0: Coming to you live from the Fox Sports Radio studios is Martin Weiss and Monsi Bolaños. The 66th minute, Group E action, Ecuador and Curaçao scoreless. Gigi Sager will go around the horn and around the World Cup and around the world of sports in about 5 minutes. But first, Monsi.
1: Just.
0: The Clippers have the fifth pick in the draft.
1: Provided that it,
0: it doesn't get cut down.
1: It's not going to get cut down, okay? We would have already heard about it. We would have already heard about it.
0: That's what they said about those trees. We've already seen them. We would have seen them already if they were planted.
1: We don't know. There's lots of trees out there, Martin.
0: So, the Clippers right now are at a, and I hate it when people say this. They're like, oh, you know, they have the fifth pick in a four-person draft.
1: That's
0: like,
1: not true.
0: They say they have the third pick in a two-person draft. And then every year without fail, you'll see in the postseason, like the 22nd pick impacting, like in a postseason rotation. It's like, well, I guess that guy can't play. A.J. Mitchell, Jalen Williams.
1: Good ones.
0: You know, there you go. Either way. But as I'm sitting here with the fifth pick, if you had your choice of one of the four.
1: Ooh, so you're not letting me get the one I want.
0: Mm-hmm.
1: Because you know who I want.
0: I know who you want. I think he's going to be one of the better players out of this class.
1: I
0: agree with that.
1: I want Darius Acuff. That's who I would take as the number five pick. But you're saying if I had...
0: Yeah, we think Acuff might be... You think Acuff will likely be there at five?
1: We assume.
0: What if he's not, though? Because if he's not, that means one of the four fell.
1: Correct, and that somebody took him, likely. We're just, okay, so.
0: If one of the four fell,
1: who would I like to fall?
0: Which one would you have liked to have been the fallen?
1: I think if I get to pick, I mean, again, it's Darius Acuff is my number one choice.
0: Yeah, you're the Clippers GM right now.
1: Yeah. I think
0: you're the Clippers GM, and with the second pick in the NBA draft, the Utah Jazz select Darius Acuff.
1: No! That's me in the background.
0: And so now you'll scram. What do we do?
1: What
0: do you do?
1: I really like AJ DeBanza. I don't think out of the four to fall, that's not the one. I don't think so. But you're presenting me into pick out of those four.
0: Out of the four.
1: AJ, that would be the only one that if let's just hypothetically say, in my perfect world, Clippers have the fifth overall pick. Darius Acuff and AJ DeBanza are both there, I would be in a pickle. And I'm telling you, I want Acuff so bad. I would be in a pickle. I like DeBanza. I think he can be an immediate positive on any team, including the Clippers. And I feel like how old is he? He's young.
0: I mean, they're both young.
1: They're both very young. 19, both of them, maybe. I don't even know if they're 20, either of them. But AJ DeBanza would be the only one that makes me question if I would take Darius Acuff at five, if they were both there.
0: Hmm. Interesting. Both of them 19. Acuff's a year younger, though. He was born in November to DeBanza's January.
1: Oh, okay. Gotcha.
0: I said it backwards. Acuff a year older.
1: Acuff is a year, yes, I got you.
0: So
1: I
0: was born 3 months prior.
1: Prior, right.
2: Do you guys feel like any of them could fall? Like, which of those four would be most realistic?
0: Cam Boozer.
2: That's what I think, too.
1: I agree, and I wouldn't take...
0: I think if he doesn't go to Memphis, then he'll go after five.
2: It feels like the way people talk about him, the way the experts talk about him, is he's got a really high floor, which isn't a bad thing. That's actually a really good thing, but it sounds like they talk about the other three, Caleb Wilson, AJ DeBanza, and... Darren Peterson is having the high ceilings.
0: Mm-hmm. Also, I do wonder. I saw some people talking about how Cam Boozer really. You have these guys who have never. I don't say never, but when you get to college, you start working on your body in a way that.
3: 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My name is Eddie Garrison. Kristen Oaks is on the ones and twos tonight. We've got a lot of baseball to recap. The IHSAA Baseball State Finals ongoing at Victory Field. IndyCar qualification today. The Fever Fall. The man who will have you updated every 15 minutes. It's Network Indiana's Landon Coons.
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5: Pleasure to be with you, Eddie, on this Saturday night, along with our producer, Christian Oates. Let's get right into it. Like you mentioned, IHSAA Baseball State Championships. Today in the 2A division, Evansville, Bonner Day, and Bluffton going to eight innings. 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
7: The 3-2. In 2025, they came up one short. And in 2026, Evansville, Mater Dei, has completed the journey. They are your 2026 2A state final champions.
5: Evansville Mater Dei gets the win 6-3 over Bluffton in eight innings. 4A going on right now between Bloomington South and Lake Central. And Lake Central has a 2-0 lead with the bottom of the fourth with two outs as of right now. And then earlier today, the Indiana Fever get their second consecutive loss against the Atlanta Dream. The Dream best them 113-96. Fever falls to an overall record of 9-7 on the night. Caitlin Clark, 26 points. Kelsey Mitchell, 16. Aaliyah Boston, 13. And Sebastian Cunningham coming off the bench with 13 points. For Network Indiana Sports, I'm Manny Coons.
3: Welcome back, everyone, to Network Indiana's Indiana Sports Talk. And I say welcome back because I was here last night. We talked to all things Fever, IndyCar, IHSA Baseball State Finals. And we'll pretty much do the same here again tonight. Last night, we did talk some IndyCar as well. Jake Query will join us here shortly. You hear him on the flagship now Monday through Friday, 10 a.m. to 1 p.m. Eastern. Unfortunately, Jake has to work with me 5 days a week, so I'm surprised he is willing to take my call here in a matter of minutes. Talk IndyCar. They are at Road America and Elkhart Lake, Wisconsin. Five consecutive poles for Alex Palou. It's only been done one other time in NTT IndyCar history, and this is the first time that it has happened in congruent races in the same season. The previous driver to do it won pole four consecutive races to end the year and then opened the following season with a pole win. So Palou making more history that he's already done in his career, and it's hard to imagine that anyone is going to be able to take him down in the near future just because of how much of a technician he is behind the wheel, and he just does not make mistakes. Oftentimes, the races that he loses is just by unfortunate coincidence where he gets off strategy, kind of like a couple of races ago where him and Scott Dixon were going to be the winners, and then all of a sudden a red flag comes out because of rain, and they both had to take emergency pit stops. Well, Dixon had to take an emergency pit stop. Palou was able to make it through the caution laps and get into the pits, but he ran out of fuel as he was approaching his pit box. So that's pretty much the only blemish on the season for Palou. He got nicked up in a wreck early in the year, but outside of that, just utter dominance from the number 10 driver for Chip Ganassi Racing. And we'll talk about that with Jake Query and is his teammate, the longtime legend in IndyCar, Scott Dixon, going to part ways for Arrow McLaren Racing. That is something that is starting to gain some steam. Now, is there actual fire or is this all smoke? That is something that is going to be determined, and Jake may help educate us in that regard on what he is hearing. So he'll join us here in a matter of 10 minutes. Brendan King will join us. South Bend Cubs in action, continuing that series against the Fort Wayne Tin Caps. And the Tin Caps get the win today, 3-2. Hopefully we can track down Mike Moss because it's been a struggling series for Fort Wayne against South Bend. I believe that Rob Blackman will call into the program at some point tonight. He is on the television call on the IHSAA Champions Network for the two baseball state finals. Scott Agnes will join us from Fieldhouse Files. We'll talk mainly Fever and their loss once again to the Atlanta Dream, this time 113-96 this afternoon, in a game in which the Fever just get utterly dominated in the second half, outscored 57-37. It was
8: just a tough watch, especially in that third quarter. You could kind of see the frustration on many of the faces and the body language of the Fever players in that second half, just because they end up getting called for 29 personal fouls and send the Dream to the free throw line 31 times. And it just felt like that they let the officiating get to them a little bit. And because of that, they started to majorly relax on defense, and they were not very aggressive on the offensive end. And it was just a big old mess in the second half down in Georgia. So Scott Agnes will talk about that. And are the Pacers going to trade up into the end of the first round or possibly at the top of the second round? I personally don't see a reason why they would do that unless there is a situation where they have a belief that, or an understanding or a decision already made on some of the marginal positions at the back end of the roster. Is Kobe Brown, are they going to explore retaining him? He did have a nice handful of games with Indiana after being acquired in the Ivica Zubac trade at the trade deadline, with the Fever in 27 games, averaged 9 points, 5 rebounds on 50, 40, and 79% shooting, respectively, of field goal, 3-point, and free throw. So that is somebody that they will have to make a decision on. And it's very similar, actually, it is similar, to the Jalen Smith situation from a few years ago, where the Pacers can only offer a certain amount of money, but other teams will have the ability to offer him more. And the Pacers lucked out last time that Jalen Smith was able to hang on for a little bit, and then they were able to trade him at the trade deadline. But it'll be interesting to see what happens with Kobe Brown, just because he brings a different level of athleticism and size, I think, that the Pacers need, because behind Aaron Nesmith, Jairus Walker doesn't really have the size. He has the length, just not the size of one Kobe Brown. And so we'll talk about that with Scott Agnes as well. A couple others will join along the way as well. Stay tuned. Thank you for joining along on Network Indiana's Indiana Sports Talk.

0: Barry residents, this is Tooth speaking.
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7: Tonight, partly cloudy with a low of 62. For tomorrow, showers likely with a high of 83. Tomorrow night, showers and thunderstorms likely with a low of 64. 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
8: /X. You can interact with the Indiana Sports Talk account itself at IND Sports Talk. If you're interested in harassing Landon Coons on Twitter tonight, it's at Landon Coons. And I actually want to bring on the man who's going to be chatting with you in 5 minutes with this next scoreboard update, just to talk a little IndyCar. Landon, Alex Palou, it is just unbelievable the things that he is able to do with the car, even with the changes this weekend to taking out some of the hybrid in the engines.
9: Eddie, I mean, I don't know how else to really describe it. I mean, he's just, we say his praises all the time, but he genuinely is inevitable. I mean, I don't know. If you're the rest of the field, you cannot stop Alex Palou. You just know it's going to happen. And then pretty much all weekend long, other than aside from qualifying today, he hasn't been really like in contention. Like, yeah, he's been top five and it's been great. But today he just does Alex Palou things, and he sits it on pole for a fifth consecutive time this year. And he's looking for win number five on the year. And he's looking for his fourth career win at Road America. He won this race 1 year ago. I believe he's looking for, if he wins tomorrow, it will be his fourth win at Road America in 6 years, which is insane to think about.
8: Yeah, I believe Tony Donnie, who had said this last night, ever since the return to Road America, it has been either Chip Ganassi or Team Penske winning the race. And which brings me to the next thing, and we'll talk to Jake about this here in a second. Just like David Malukas, man, he has been so steady this year, but he just has not been able to get over the final hump, whether that's in qualifying and trying to out-duel Palou to get a pole, or whether it comes to, you know, finishing an actual race with a win.
9: I completely agree. David's right on the doorstep. I mean, he is literally knocking on the door. David is doing all the right things, and I don't know what else he can do to get over that hump. And then, honestly, him and his teammate, Scott McLaughlin, they're in the exact same boat. McLaughlin had one of his better showings today in sixth, but David is right there. He seems to be the only one that right now can legitimately challenge Palou for this championship, him and Kyle Kirkwood.
8: Yeah, I would say Kirkwood more so than Malukas, just because we've actually seen Kirkwood within the last, you know, season plus put some wins together, and especially on those road courses, that's where Kirkwood is so dominant, and I know they've got a handful of those coming up still on the schedule.
9: Yeah, Kirkwood's going to be a threat here within, you know, the coming schedules, coming races, I should say, for what races they do have coming up. So, I mean, after Road America, it is Mid-Ohio, which... Shocker, Alex Palou has won there, I believe, the last couple of years. The only ones I could think of that Kirkwood has won at in the coming races is honestly none of them. Pillow has won Mid-Ohio. He has won Portland. He got close to winning Nashville last year. Then, of course, we got the inaugural races coming up in Markham and in D.C. He got close to winning Wisconsin. It's not Wisconsin. It's Milwaukee. He got close to winning that last year against Christian Rasmussen. And then he did win Laguna Seca last year, which was the championship.
8: So 2 o'clock is the race coverage. It's when the actual race will start at, well, Landon, it's like, you know, any other sport that's not Major League Baseball or the NBA or excuse me, the NFL, where they actually list the start time and actually starts on time. For example, I loved when the Stanley Cup was going on because they tell you it's starting at 7:07 and it's going to start at 7:07. Are we actually going to get a green flag at 2 o'clock, or is this going to be like a 2:17 green flag?
9: I would put money, if I was a gambling man, which I'm not, but I would put money on it for 2:17 tomorrow.
8: Well, Landon, I'll give you 60 seconds to kind of regroup and collect your thoughts because you got an update here coming up. So you will hear from Landon here shortly with an Indiana Sports Stock scoreboard update. Coming up next, though, we'll talk a little bit more IndyCar. Jake Query from the IndyCar Radio Network will join us. And as the night goes on, we'll talk a little bit more about the baseball state finals that are going on right now at Victory Field with Rob Blackman, and he'll kind of give his two cents on how Braden Smith and Trey Kaufman Wren potentially translate to the NBA, because I think each of those players have skills that will work well on the biggest stage in basketball. It's just going to be a matter of whether or not they can fit on the floor with some of the bodies and athleticism and size of the NBA guys. So Rob Blackman will share his thoughts on that later on. But you've got an update right now with Landon Coons on Network Indiana's Indiana Sports Talk.

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1: The NASCAR Cup Series heads to the inaugural Naval Base Coronado for the Anduril 250, also commonly known as the Qualcomm Circuit. Shane Van Gisbergen on pole position for the second time this year. The first one earlier this year was at Watkins Glen on the road course, and he won that race. Can he make it two for two? And he says there's plenty of room to improve after starting on pole.
2: Highway yesterday was insane for everyone. You can see all the marbles still in the pits from everyone. So, yeah, that's what it's going to be about tomorrow. There's going to be a lot of carnage, a lot of tire gambling, and hopefully we can make the calls right.
1: Van Gisbergen on pole. Carson Hosevar will start alongside him on that front row. Ryan Blaney will start third. Fourth, Zane Smith. Todd Gilliland, fifth. Daniel Suarez, sixth. Seventh, Ryan Preece. Eighth, Connor Zilich, the rookie. Ninth, Michael Madala and Austin Hill rounding out the top ten. The NASCAR O'Reilly Auto Parts Series at the same place. The United Rentals Driven to Serve 250. Coming to the final lap as of right now, and it is a tense battle between Taylor Gray and Austin Hill. Both drivers looking for their second career win of the year. Taylor Gray did just dump previous race leader Carson Quapple for the race lead just two laps ago, but Gray tried to run away with it, but Hill hot in his tire tracks. And then, like we just got done talking about, Alex Palou on pole position for tomorrow's XPEL Grand Prix at Road America. This is his fifth consecutive pole in the 2026 season. He's the first driver to get five consecutive poles in a single season since Danny Sullivan in 1988. The late Alex Zanardi captured the last four poles of 1996 and opened the 97 season with two more consecutive poles. So Palou on pole, Maloke is second, Armstrong third, Rosenquist fourth, Erickson fifth, McLaughlin sixth, Ferrucci seventh, Siegel eighth, Collette ninth, and Pato O'Ward 10th. For Network Indiana Sports, I'm Andy Coons.
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3: I miss him a lot, but I know he's in heaven, and I know he's making an impact there as well.
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9: Tonight, partly cloudy with a low of 62. For tomorrow, showers likely with a high of 83. Tomorrow night, showers and thunderstorms likely with a low of 64. 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
10: Guy who joins us now is the guy I have the privilege to work with every single week now, 10 to 1. That's 10 a.m. to 1 p.m. Eastern instead of 12 to 3. He's Jake Query from the IndyCar Radio Network. He joins us from Elkhart Lake, Wisconsin. Jake, is there anything that Alex Palou can't do? Because, I mean, five consecutive poles, is there anything that's going to slow him down?
11: First, Eddie, I'm both impressed and a little bit terrified that they let you alone in the place. But that's cool, right? I mean... I don't know, is the babysitter being paid hourly or is that a weekend rate? No, but in all honesty and kidding aside, thanks for having me. Yeah, Palou is obviously, you know, when we were at Gateway, which was the last outing for the IndyCar series, when he landed on pole there, I asked him the question jokingly, you know, the rest of us are on Earth, what planet are you on? And he kind of laughed and said, well, I'm on a different planet. And then he said, no, but, you know, the team's working great. I mean, he is as dialed in and is in a what is now multi-year zone as any driver in the 20 years I've been doing this. And this is a track that he has had great success. He's won here three times. And starting on pole, it's going to be hard to see unless something happens within his car or at a pit stop. You know, a lot can happen over the course of a race. But Road America is such an expansive venue. You know, the size of the track, the length of the track, that once you get out front, it's difficult because if there's calamity in the back, you're never going to really catch up to it because the track is so big. So he has a huge advantage.

0: like, you know, to go back to the old Bum Phillips line with the Houston Oilers in the 70s about the Pittsburgh Steelers. Like, they're knocking on the door, and Bum Phillips thought eventually the Oilers would kick it through. Malukas has yet to do that. It's a matter of time before he does in terms of winning a race in the series and, you know, pole for that matter. But, yes, I mean, this feels a little bit, Eddie, like those great Pacer teams, right, where every time they had their best run, it was peak Jordan, peak LeBron, you know, obviously last year in Oklahoma City. But having said all of that, I do think that Malukas is, you know, he's young. He has a very bright future. But, yes, each time that he feels that he has a track and a mastery of it, Pelot is just that one-tenth of a percentage better. And that's the kind of thing that you eventually wait your time and wait your time on it. And it'll happen for Malukas. I just don't know if it's going to be this weekend or not.
1: A guy who's starting third who has been quick all weekend so far, Marcus Armstrong, tying the best start of his IndyCar career. The last couple of weeks, Jake, it just feels like Armstrong is starting to gain more confidence. It's starting to show up more on the track as well with his speed and how he's finishing these races.
0: Yeah, I think it's an astute observation. He's apparently a little under the weather this weekend. There was some talk in the paddock that Marcus Armstrong just wasn't feeling 100%, but you didn't see it in the race car because, you know, Chip Ganassi has been a really big believer and supporter of Marcus Armstrong from the time he arrived in the series, and that's why he's with Meyer Shank, because you have a technical alliance between Ganassi and Meyer Shank, and I think that the thought process is that Armstrong's kind of being held there in order to eventually sign on with Chip Ganassi, and, you know, once a seat opens up within that team. But there is no doubt about the fact that Marcus Armstrong has figured it out, Eddie. I think we see with a lot of drivers, you know, you can kind of tell with guys when they're running 8 to 12 every weekend, and then all of a sudden you look up and they're running 6 to 10 or 6 to 8 every weekend, and Armstrong's kind of taken that next step where he's right there in that mix, and it's no longer a surprise to see him in that fast six. So he will definitely be a player tomorrow.
1: He's Jake Query of the IndyCar Radio Network and host of Query & Company on 93.5 and 107.5 The Fan. You said if a seat opens up at Chip Ganassi Racing, is that you insinuating that Scott Dixon could be out with CGR?
0: Well, there's a lot of talk about that. And I think that, you know, a couple of weeks ago, somebody told me that Dixon and McLaren was a legitimate thing. You know, Bruce McLaren, obviously New Zealand, big connection there. Does that mean from a sentimental standpoint that Dixon would like to end his career there? I don't know how much you read into that, but as you and I, Eddie, talked to Jenna Fryer over the course of the week, and she made mention of the fact that this is the first time that Dixon has let his contract negotiation get into the time where other teams can then talk to him. And there's a lot of smoke around Dixon with McLaren, no question about that. I don't know that we'd say yet that it's fire, but if it is, and if that means that a seat opens up within that team, then yes, I think Armstrong is the first name that I would think of. Joseph Newgarden is the other. You know, Newgarden still has, I believe, a year left on his contract with Penske. But if that contract were to end, then I think Newgarden is a player with Ganassi as well. But I would think that Marcus Armstrong at this point is kind of the clubhouse leader if and when a seat opens up there. And yes, I think there's the possibility that it opens up in this offseason, but there's still a lot to be worked out between now and then.
1: You know, with you saying that Joseph Newgarden could be somebody that could leave Team Penske, it kind of hit me. When was the last time we have seen a driver willingly leave Team Penske rather than Team Penske severing ties with the driver?
0: That's a great question. As a matter of fact, I'm in the car right now with track dude Michael Young, and he's not going to know the answer, but I'll ask him. Michael, who was the last driver to leave Penske voluntarily as opposed to Penske opted not to re-sign them?
2: Man.
0: Montoya, maybe? Michael's thinking about it long and hard. Eddie, I think you might have stumped the panel here. Montoya was going into semi-retirement, and Penske basically brokered a deal with him where he wouldn't go and sign with someone else and that he would basically retire as a Penske driver. So, man, you got to think long and hard about that one. So, I mean, Al Jr.? No, they moved on from Al Jr., right? You stumped Michael. Not me. I was giving Michael the opportunity to show his prowess. You didn't stump me, but you stumped Michael. I'm deferring. Great question. Great question and great point. The point, Eddie, is it's a great point because it is, you know, it's the Dallas Cowboys, it's the New York Yankees, it's the Boston Celtics, whatever you may say. So for any driver, you know, typically, once you get to Penske, that is not a springboard job. That's a landing spot job. And so often, more often.

0: than not, when a driver's time does come to an end at Roger Penske, it's because Penske has now opted for who they believe to be the next in wait, as opposed to, yes, Michael.
1: I'll throw Nigel Mansell out there.
0: Michael throws Nigel Mansell out there. Michael, Nigel Mansell didn't even drive for Penske in cars. Come on. Keep driving. Michael's driving us back to the hotel. He has no idea what the hell he's talking about.
2: That's Jake Query. You can follow him on Twitter at Jake Query. Thanks, Jake.
0: All right.
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13: Obstacles for a final agreement. I'm Roger Stern, Fox News. Talks between the U.S. and Iran set for tomorrow in Switzerland. Topics to include the future of Iran's nuclear program, but there could be stumbling blocks. Whether the Strait of Hormuz is closed again, and the fighting in Lebanon. Here's Fox's Bill Malusian at the White House.
14: Yesterday, President Trump said the MOU he signed with Iran is already helping global oil supplies.
15: Oh, those ships are flowing out of the Hormuz Strait like nobody's ever seen before, actually.
14: Today, the Iranian military announced that they were closing the Strait of Hormuz over what they said were repeated violations of the ceasefire. But CENTCOM quickly pushed back against that, saying that the traffic has been smooth today, and so far, 55 ships have transited the Strait of Hormuz. President Trump also posting on Truth Social that there will be no tolls in the Strait for the 60 days of the ceasefire and the 60 days after the ceasefire. He says any tolls would be imposed by the U.S. if he decides to do that.
13: Two of the president's envoys are in Switzerland for the talks, with the vice president on his way. Florida Republican Senator Rick Scott keeps pushing his colleagues to pass the Save America Act. That's a law which could require voters to produce a birth certificate when they register. Scott on Fox's Saturday America to offer strategy.
9: If we can't pass the whole thing, let's start taking sections. Let's do a vote just on voter ID. Let's do a vote on just you have to be American to register to vote. Maybe just a sheer voter roll. So let's we got to get this done. And so we all need to figure out how to come together. And if we have to stay in D.C. to get it done, let's stay in D.C. to get this done.
13: The Save America Act got 50 votes in the Senate this month, but failed to break a filibuster. 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
13: 1,700 people evacuated and one dead after a fire broke out at a Dominican Republic resort. Here's Fox's Jeff Paul.
18: Authorities are now investigating as they try to figure out how this deadly fire started. The fire was sparked on Friday at the Viva Dominicus Beach Wyndham Resort in the popular tourist town of Bayahibe. Thick black smoke blanketed the area as flames soared just feet away from the crystal clear waters along the Caribbean coast. Crews even using drones equipped with water hoses to try to put out the massive fire. While the exact cause of the fire is under investigation, emergency operations officials in the Dominican Republic say the fire spread rapidly, in part due to strong winds. They also say the fire moved so quickly because many of the roofs at that resort were made with a dry palm leaf material called canna. Many of the guests who were evacuated have been placed in other nearby hotels or housing facilities.
13: Local media reporting that the one person who died was an Italian tourist. Americans celebrating as Team USA beat Australia to advance the knockout round in the World Cup. Fox's Jonathan Hunt in Seattle.
19: What was perhaps most pleasing about the win over Australia was the way the U.S. brought the pressure from the very first minute. And then in the 11th minute, Flo Balogun surged down the left-hand side, crossed low and hard, and under intense pressure, one of the Australian defenders put the ball into his own goal. The second goal was scored by the youngest member of the entire U.S. squad, Alex Freeman. He talked about the moment of scoring and the moment he saw his teammates coming at him to celebrate.
20: I was like, oh Lord, and I had to run. And then I ended up running and celebrating with them.
19: Millions of fans watching across the country.
13: And today, Germany beat the Ivory Coast. I'm Roger Stern, and this is Fox News.
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23: 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Tonight, partly cloudy with a low of 62. For tomorrow, showers likely with a high of 83. Tomorrow night, showers and thunderstorms likely with a low of 64. 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
2: Landon Coons, are you standing by?
0: I am standing by. I'm GoFlight.
1: I'm proud of you, also upset at the same time. I gave you the opportunity to make fun of me screwing up by calling you me.
0: You know, I thought about it, but I was like, no, I got to be the bigger man here. I'm just going to, the show's got to go on, Eddie.
1: Well, yeah, I mean, you can go on with a little bit of fun, though. You mean, I messed up. I called you by me.
0: Again, I could have. I chose Eddie. I want to take the high road. It's okay.
1: I appreciate that. Today, the Indiana Fever, they fall to the Atlanta Dream, 113-96. Scott Agnes will join us a little bit on later in the program. And this kind of goes back to what I was talking about last night for those of you that missed the conversation. This Fever team is just lacking an identity. And Stephanie White coach teams have historically, when she has been in the WNBA, they have hung their hat on the defensive side of the floor. They've always been one of the best teams at limiting points, having the best defensive efficiency in the W. But this year, it's been so inconsistent, and they are so reliant on just simply outscoring teams. Today, they get outscored in the second half, 57-37. The third quarter alone, it was 28-15 with Atlanta topping Indiana by 13. And that is where everything just went off the rails for the Fever. I mean, obviously, when you get outscored by 13, but they turn the ball over 10 times. They send Atlanta to the foul line 6 times of their 30 attempts. And it just felt like that third quarter, they just could not recover mentally or physically. They didn't go on a big run in the fourth. Oftentimes last year, despite having, you could say, less talent, the Fever would not quit and they would find ways to win some of these games late. That just has not been the case this season. And I don't know exactly what it is. This team should be better than they were a season ago. They have more talent. They just have not, for whatever the reason, been able to come together and mesh and play together. In the second half, they shoot 38% from the floor, 27% from three, and they only get to the foul line 9 times. Atlanta, on the other side, they shoot 55% from the field, 42% on three. They only make one more three than the Fever. They make 5, and Indiana made 4. But they got to the foul line 17 times. Fortunately for the Fever, they only shot 59%. They only made 10 of those 17 attempts. So they gave them a shot to get back into the game, but they just could not zero in defensively. And Stephanie White has said after the multiple games, at least recently, and Caitlin Clark has said this as well, that they have to be better at the point of attack, because oftentimes they are scrambling and having to overcommit and overhelp, and it's putting them in very disadvantageous positions defensively. And when you look at just the season overall, Indiana has not performed well with teams with winning records. They just have not. They're 2-6 this season against teams with a winning record, and they have yet to face the two best teams in the WNBA. They have not faced Minnesota. They have not faced the Las Vegas Aces. Now, they will face the Aces on July the 5th. That's a Sunday. That's at Las Vegas. And then again, to conclude a 4-game road trip on July the 12th, just a week later. They don't meet up with Minnesota until August. So they've got some time between that Vegas matchup and that first Minnesota matchup to kind of get some wins together, because with where the team is currently at on the inconsistencies night to night on the defensive side of the floor, they've got to figure out against the lesser competition, because this is a team that had aspirations of winning the WNBA Finals. Instead, they're battling just to stay in the playoff standings right now. They're 7th after the loss today at 9-7. They are behind the Dallas Wings by 0.5 game, have a game advantage over the expansion Toronto Tempo, and that is also the same for the Washington Mystics, who are tied with Toronto because of percentage points. I understand that there's still a lot of season to go, but this is a team that has so, so high expectations going into the season that some of these losses are just brutal. The season opening loss at home to Dallas, they lose 107-104. Washington at home, game three of the season in overtime, 104-102. A one-point loss at Golden State in a game where they were leading for most of it, and they crumbled in the second half, got dominated at Portland. Some of these losses are just not good for Indiana. They had a 15-point advantage over the New York Liberty in the second half in the third quarter, and they end up losing by eight. It's only 16 games in, but they have to start piling up some W's, stringing some W's together, because if not, changes could be a-coming for the Indiana Fever. Coming up next, we'll talk a little baseball on Network Indiana's Indiana Sports Talk.

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10: 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Tonight, partly cloudy with a low of 62. For tomorrow, showers likely with a high of 83. Tomorrow night, showers and thunderstorms likely with a low of 64. 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
12: Glad to Coons here with you guys on this Saturday night. The NASCAR Rally Auto Parts Series just concluded. Austin Hill, the winner, moving Taylor Gray on the last lap for his second win of the 2026 season, his first road street course win of his career, and his 16th career win. Here is how it sounded on the CW with Adam Alexander.
13: Too much in these breaking zones.
14: There he is.
13: Big contact. Austin Hill.

0: For Austin Hill, like I mentioned, second win of 2026. Taylor Gray, second. Sheldon Creed, third. Carson Quapple, fourth. Sammy Smith, fifth. Jesse Love, sixth. Parker Restloff, seventh. Austin Green, eighth. Harrison Burton, ninth. And Corey Day rounding out the top 10. In the IHSA championship, baseball championship, Lake Central extending their lead over Bloomington South in the 4A championship to 4-0 in the bottom of the sixth. Runner on first with one out. Could Lake Central join Evansville Modern Day as today's championship? Evansville Modern Day won the 2A championship earlier today. Garen Catholic yesterday in 3A and Kaus yesterday in 1A.
1: Welcome back to Network Indiana's Indiana Sports Talk. My name is Eddie Garrison. We thank you for listening along on this Saturday night. For those of you that might be new to the area, welcome to Central Indiana or wherever it is that you are listening from. We are every Friday and Saturday night from 9:30 to midnight outside of holiday weekends. And we'll have some special shows like coming up on July 4th weekend. Greg Rakestraw will host a program on Friday night to kind of recap the things that have happened so far in 2026. And then the Saturday night program will be previewing what is still to come, the upcoming rest of the calendar year. Bob Lovell is usually the host. He has been doing this show for 32, 33 years now, and it's a call-in show. It's a fast-paced moving show on Friday nights during high school football season, and then on Saturdays, talk a lot about the college sports and teams that are in town and all across the state of Indiana. But when it's summertime, Bob takes some vacation, which gives people like myself an opportunity to host the program and talk a little ball. And if you know anything about me, if you're a routine listener, I do love me some baseball. So we will now go out to what I have coined Parkview Park in Fort Wayne. Mike Maz, the voice of the Fort Wayne Tin Caps, joins us after a victory. Good evening, Mike.
2: How are you tonight, Eddie?
1: Oh, I'm great. Sounds like you're in a much better mood than last night.
2: Much, much better. You know, we've had an interesting series with South Bend this week. We have played each other five times. Series wraps up tomorrow afternoon. And we've had a little of everything. Four of the five games have been one-run affairs. We had a rainout, which necessitated a doubleheader, which we swept. Our first doubleheader sweep and four doubleheaders played. Last night we lost to South Bend, blew a five-run lead, lost in 11 innings, 7-6. And tonight the Tin Caps had to face a major league all-star pitcher who was making a rehab assignment from the Chicago Cubs. That was Matthew Boyd. And he didn't disappoint. Over 8,000 fans that came to the ballpark at Parkview Field. Boyd pitched four scoreless innings, giving up two hits. Those two hits came to the first three batters he faced. Didn't walk anybody, struck out seven. Scoreless game into the sixth inning. South Bend got two runs on a leadoff single, a triple, and a sacrifice fly. And then the Tin Caps rallied with two outs in the bottom of the eighth inning and scored three runs. And we won the game 3-2. So we won three of the five games thus far. And if we can win tomorrow, we will win the series, six-game series with South Bend. We're the only team in the Midwest League to win a series from the Cubs so far this year. And if we win tomorrow, we will have done it twice. It's also the final time we play each other in the regular season. It'll be game number 18. We lead the series right now 9-8. And it's a different team that Fort Wayne has put out this week as opposed to the last 3 weeks, where the last 3 weeks we've lost 5 out of 6 each week. And tomorrow we get a chance to have a 4-2 week.
1: Today they win 3-2 over South Bend. And I was talking to Brendan last night, Mike, and he was talking about just how much heavy hitters the Tin Caps lineup has. And so sometimes it can be pretty feast or famine. It's got to be pretty encouraging for the clubhouse that they're able to come out and the pitching staff is able to keep them in it by holding a very good South Bend offense to two runs. And ultimately the Tin Caps were able to strike there in the bottom of the eighth, as you mentioned.
2: Yeah, it really is. Tonight, our starting pitcher, Abraham Parra, went the longest he has. It was his 12th start. He went six innings. He did give up the two runs in the sixth inning. But then we had two pitchers, a left-hander by the name of Javier Chacon, who pitched a scoreless seventh and eighth. And then once we got the lead in the eighth, we brought in our closer, Clay Edmondson, who leads the Midwest League in saves with 10. and he set South Bend down in order in the top of the ninth to pick up save number 11. And the other big thing this week, Eddie, is the fact that tonight a sellout, our high mark of the season, 8,030 fans. Last night we had 6,485. And two nights ago we had the second largest crowd of all of minor league baseball, except for Triple-A Columbus. We had 7,901. So even though the Tin Caps right now are struggling, you know, we're 27-40 overall on the year, 28-40, I should say, we still get support from the Tin Cap, from the fans here in Fort Wayne. You know, we're third in the league in attendance. We're third in Class A in attendance. And two nights ago, we outdrew 14 Triple-A teams. So the support is here from the fans. And now if the players can keep going, building on this momentum. 2023, we finished last in the first half. We won the second half and got to the playoffs. We had the same manager this year that we had then in Jonathan Matthews. And we're hoping that lightning can strike twice.
1: Yeah, let's hope so. And as somebody who has, you know, visited Fort Wayne multiple times within the last handful of years, Mike, it's nice to see just how they have developed downtown Fort Wayne, because you've got the Parkview Field, as you call it. I call it Parkview Park because I think the alliteration is fantastic. But to see the amount of money that the city is pouring into around the ballpark to encourage fans to get into attendance, it's nice because that is one really, really nice ballpark.
2: It really is. It's 17 years old. Hard to believe. This ballpark opened up in April of 2009. And it's really the cornerstone for the redevelopment of downtown Fort Wayne. You know, Indianapolis, obviously the largest city in the state. Fort Wayne, the second largest city. And I selfishly call Parkview Field Taj Mahal of minor league baseball.
1: Yeah.
2: The backdrop behind the ballpark is the prettiest I've ever seen. A multitude of hotels. You've got our Fort Wayne Library, which is the second largest genealogy department in the country. We're also known as the city of churches. You can see a lot of church steeples. The city of restaurants. A lot of restaurants have formed. And people now have a reason to come downtown at night, not just to see a baseball game, but there's other activities that are going on. That didn't happen before this ballpark was built. So the ballpark, it's been a catalyst. Technically, the city of Fort Wayne owns the ballpark. And they charge the Tin Caps a modest $1 a year to run it. But that's a bargain price. And we've been named best ballpark in minor league baseball, I believe, six times in 16 years by various publications. And I know Victory Field is awfully nice downtown Indianapolis, but I'm proud of what we have here in Fort Wayne. And you stop and think, South Bend, Andrew Berlin, their owner, has poured in millions of dollars to refurbish that ballpark.
1: Yeah,
2: we've got three great minor league ballparks in the state of Indiana. And it just goes to show you, regardless whether you're in central Indiana, northeast Indiana, northwest Indiana, you build a good facility, you put out the effort, and you show people you care, that people will come. And we always profess, and we have since 2000, come on out and join us for family, fun, entertainment. And that's the case here in Fort Wayne, in South Bend, and in Indianapolis. And it's one of the best buys in town. You know, you go to a major league game, you have to take a loan out at the bank just to go to one game.
1: Yeah.
2: Here in Fort Wayne, you can get a seat for $8. And you can see some future major leaguers in person. We've had 238 people come make it to the big leagues since we started in 1993. And we got people, for example, when we were Minnesota affiliate, we had Torrey Hunter, and we had, as a Padre affiliate, Jake Peavy,
1: and Fernando Tatis
2: Jr. And you've got many other people. Well, South Bend has got some potential Chicago Cubs, one reason why they won the first half in the West. And fans just got to realize, if they come out, they're not major leaguers right now, but in a very short time, they can be. And then you can always say with pride, I was there when such and such a person was on his way to the big leagues, and we saw them excelling at the game of baseball.
1: Yeah, absolutely. Another name, C.J. Abrams, although he's not with the Padres, but he did play with the Fort Wayne Tin Caps. They'll round out that series with South Bend tomorrow at 1, and they'll be back at Parkview Field on the 30th. Mike, enjoy the rest of your evening, and have a great broadcast tomorrow.
2: Thank you, Eddie. You have a good weekend as well.
1: Coming up next, we'll talk some Fever with Scott Agnes on IST.
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15: 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Tonight, partly cloudy with a low of 62. For tomorrow, showers likely with a high of 83. Tomorrow night, showers and thunderstorms likely with a low of 64. 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
0: 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We do have a final from Victory Field from the 4A Baseball State Championship. 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
16: Robinson under it. And that's 2 in 3 years. Congratulations to the Lake Central Indians. They travel almost 3 hours to come down to Victory Field from another time zone. And they'll be bringing back a nice piece of hardware as they beat the Bloomington South Panthers 4-0. And they are your winners of the 4A State Championship.
0: You heard it there. A blowout. 4-0. The shutout. The Lake Central getting the win over Bloomington South. And then earlier today in the 2A Championship going on between Evansville Modern Day and Bluffton, and going into 8 innings.
16: The 3-2. In 2025, they came up one short. And in 2026, Evansville Modern Day has completed the journey. They are your 2026 two-way state final champions.
0: Then earlier today, the Indiana Fever take another loss against the Atlanta Dream, falling 113-96 on the day. Fever falls to an overall record of 9-7. Caitlin Clark with 26 points, Kelsey Mitchell with 16, Aaliyah Boston and Sophie Cunningham each with 13 points. Here's head coach Stephanie White on today's loss.
4: I think it started with our turnovers. We had 9 turnovers. They had 11 points off of those turnovers. You know, it's hard for us to recover when they get those direct points, and there's no transition defense for those kinds of turnovers, and it gave them a little momentum and it gave them a boost.
0: The next game for the Fever is at home against the Phoenix Mercury on Monday. Scott Agnes is next.
1: There was baseball played at Victory Field, as Landon mentioned, with the IHAA baseball state finals, and that's because the Indianapolis Indians are on the road at Iowa today, taking on the Cubs. The voice of the Indianapolis Indians, Howard Kelman, joins the program. Good evening, Howard.
14: Good evening. Good evening. And it was a really good evening for the Indians, Eddie.
1: Yeah, we were talking much earlier than we were last night as well, so it's even a better evening when you consider that.
14: Yes, we started the game an hour earlier, and in addition to that, tonight's game was 2 hours and 46 minutes, and last night's was about 3.5 hours.
1: Oh, yeah. I mean, last night you had a lot of offense in an 11-7 final. Today, the Indians were able to bounce back with the win 7-4, which means tomorrow they have a chance to even up the series. But tell me about tonight's game.
14: And by the way, on tomorrow, Eddie, after that game, the first half of the season will be complete. The Indians' 75th game, second half starts Tuesday against Scranton Wilkes-Barre, the Yankees AAA club, 705 Victory Field. Tonight, great night. The Indians started off with a 3-0 lead. Got a run in the first and an RBI double by Davis Wenzel. A Nick Cimillo sack fly in the second and a home run by Jostinson Garcia in the fourth, and they led 3-0. And Noah Davis was pitching great, the Indians starter. He threw 5 scoreless innings, allowed a couple of runs, one of which was unearned. The defense let him down in the sixth. And then he left the game with a man at second, one out or two outs in the seventh. And a 1-run lead in Junior Severino came in and gave up a 2-run double. And that turned the game around. Iowa took the lead at that point by a score. Junior Marte, I should say. Marte gave up a 2-run double. And Iowa led 4-3. But the Indians fought back. Ronnie Simon tripled in the eighth and scored the tying run on a sack fly by Jostinson Garcia. So we were 4-4 in the ninth. Nick Cimillo led off. He belted a home run to left center, his 7th of the year. And Dominic Fletcher followed with a home run, his 6th of the year, to right field. Back-to-back homers later in the inning. An RBI double by Emmanuel Valdez. And there is a 7-4 Indians victory, Eddie.
1: When you just look inside the numbers, Howard, as you were rallying off the recap, I see 7 runs on 11 hits. Indians make 1 error. So pretty much they played almost a perfect game tonight in terms of timely hitting, hitting with runners in scoring position. And I'm assuming they were able to get out a couple of chances because Iowa did manage to string 8 hits, but only 4 runs off those 8 hits.
14: Well, you're exactly right. And except for that one inning, the sixth, they played a really clean game, as you said, really good defensively. Last night was a struggle defensively. It was really rough. You mentioned the high run totals last night. It was good hitting, poor pitching, and poor defense, combining those things. But tonight, as we said, the starter, Noah Davis, was terrific. And it was a really nice win for the Indians. And you mentioned earlier, now they can get in a split of the series with a win tomorrow.
1: You mentioned that today's game, or tomorrow's game, that is. Howard Kelman, the voice of the Indianapolis Indians, joining us on Network Indiana's Indiana Sports Talk. My name's Eddie Garrison, Coach Lovell on his summer vacation. He'll be back in a handful of weeks. But you mentioned tomorrow being the halfway point of the season after completion against the Iowa Cubs. Is AAA, I know minor league does this as well, where if you have the best record in the league, you get a playoff spot secured. Does that still apply at the AAA level as well?
14: Right. That's been the case since 2021 when the whole league was revamped. We have 20 teams in the league. The team with the best record tomorrow, when play-in's tomorrow, gets a spot in the Governor's Cup Championship Series and will host the best of three. They'll host all three games. The second half winner will play that team that wins the first half. And the winner is the champion of the league and will play a one-game showdown with the Pacific Coast League champion.
1: When you look at just in general, Howard, and I was talking to Mike Moss of the Fort Wayne Tin Caps about this just a few minutes ago, and it's in like reflection of watching and listening to the IHSA baseball state finals going on at Victory Field. And I've attended a couple of games in Fort Wayne. I haven't made the trek up to South Bend, but I would go on to say that the three minor league stadiums, baseball stadiums that are in this state of Indiana will probably go up against any other state. You can make the case that it is the best state to watch the minor league baseball just at the ballparks alone for the views and just the overall experience.
14: Well, that's a very nice thing for you to say, Eddie. And I have not been to Fort Wayne or South Bend because we're playing the same time.
1: Right.
14: So I can't get up there. I have heard good things about both ballparks. And Victory Field looks brand new, yet on July 11th, big celebration, Saturday night, 7:05 game, July 11th. That'll be the 30th anniversary of Victory Field opening, and we're going to have a great celebration that night.
1: Indianapolis Indians return home on Tuesday against Scranton Wilkes-Barre, the minor league affiliate of a team, Howard, that you are very familiar with in the New York Yankees.
14: Yes, and this is the first time, Eddie, since 2019 that Scranton Wilkes-Barre will be coming here. And they used to come here every year, and we'd go there every year, but the things have changed since they added six more teams into our league. We're now a 20-team league as opposed to a 14-team league. But, yes, it'll be great to see Scranton Wilkes-Barre. And I have, as you mentioned, my Yankee connections. I have filled in on the Yankee broadcast three different times. So I look forward to seeing Scranton here.
1: Howard, have a great call tomorrow in the series finale against Iowa. Hopefully the Indians can get a win to even that season series and start the second half with some momentum.
14: Well, thank you so much, Eddie. Really appreciate it. And you're always welcome in the broadcast booth at Victory Field.
1: I'll have to take you up on that offer sometime because I would love to come up there and just listen to you call a game.
14: Well, it's nice of you to say that, and you're always welcome.
1: Thanks, Howard. Have a great night.
14: Thank you so much, Eddie.
1: That's Howard Kelman, the voice of the Indianapolis Indians. Just an overall great guy. He has been pretty much here with the Indians ever since they've been in Indianapolis. And you can read his book as well. It's got a lot of great, interesting tidbits and information about the sport of baseball in general. Always enjoy talking some ball with a guy like Howard Kelman, who has been able to experience so many different games and see a lot of different players and endure all the changes that have come in the last, especially, 5 years in the sport, let alone over the last 40 plus years. So always thank Howard for making time and calling into the show on a Friday or a Saturday night like he did last night and tonight as well. Brendan King will complete the trilogy later on tonight at 11:30. We will get the South Bend perspective on tonight's loss to the Fort Wayne Tin Caps. And Matthew Boyd was promising, as Mike Moss said just about 10, 15 minutes ago for South Bend. The Chicago Cub All-Star from a year ago was making a rehab start. Goes four innings, gives up two hits, no walks, strikes out seven. 40 strikes on his 59 pitches. So a very, very productive outing for Matthew Boyd in his return to hopefully to Chicago here relatively soon. I would expect him to make at least one more rehab start, maybe two. It'll just depend on how many more pitches they work him up to, because right now that MLB team, the Chicago Cubs, could use the starting pitching help because they just have not been able to get consistent outings from its starting rotation. Shota Imanaga, he's got an ERA over four. Colin Ray's pushing an ERA of five. Ben Brown has been surged into the starting rotation and has been absolutely incredible
17: He's made eight starts. His ERA is sub two. Jameson Taillon has had some bumps this year. He missed some time. He was on the injured list. Eric Cabrera has missed time. Javier Assad has made some occasional starts. So Matthew Boyd will be welcome with open arms whenever the Chicago Cubs are ready for him to come back, because they could use him in the starting rotation. Pete Kerr Armstrong today just continuing just what is an absolute torrid stretch. Two more hits today, another home run. His season totals now up to 286 on the average, 16 homers, 40 RBIs, and in the last 15 days, 444, six bombs. In the last week, 560. Dude is just on a different planet right now. We'll talk some more baseball coming up next on Network Indiana's Indiana Sports Talk.

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11: 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Tonight, partly cloudy with a low of 62. For tomorrow, showers likely with a high of 83. Tomorrow night, showers and thunderstorms likely with a low of 64. 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
12: Tomorrow in the NTT IndyCar Series, Alex Palou on pole for the Expel Grand Prix at Road America, and it is his fifth consecutive pole of the 2026 season. He is the first driver to get five consecutive poles in a single season since Danny Sullivan in 1988. The late Alex Zanardi captured the last four poles of the 1996 season and opened the 1997 season with two more consecutive poles. Joining Alex Palou on the front row tomorrow is David Malukas, the Meyer Shank Racing teammates on row two, Marcus Armstrong third, and Indy 500 champion Felix Rosenqvist in fourth. Marcus Ericsson rounds out the top five. Scott McLaughlin sixth. Santino Ferrucci in seventh, although he does have a sixth-place grid penalty for an engine change. Nolan Siegel eighth. Rookie Kyle Collette ninth. And Pato O'Ward rounding out the top ten. Here's Alex Palou on tomorrow's race. Will be rinse and repeat from pole, courtesy of FS1.
13: Tomorrow's going to be tough. 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I don't really know what tire is best. 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So I think it's going to be very interesting in terms of strategy and stuff, but obviously we're starting from the best spot, and hopefully we can keep it there.
12: 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And then later today, the IHSAA Baseball State Championships in 2A. Evansville Modern Day. Modern Day getting the 6-3 win over Bluffton in 8 innings. And Lake Central shutting out Bloomington South just recently here in the 4A Championship by a score of 4-0. We have more baseball scores coming up along the way, and Fever Talk coming up next on Network Indiana's Indiana Sports Talk.
8: It is Network Indiana's Indiana Sports Talk. Nice job, Landon. Our producer tonight is Christian Oates, doing a fantastic job as always. And Bob Lovell will be back in a handful of weeks. And when he returns, you know what that means. It is time for some high school football. The 2025-2026 calendar year for the IHSAA is officially in the books with the two state finals from today for baseball. Well, that puts a wrap on the calendar year, and now all of the athletic directors and, you know, commissioners of the IHSAA, deputy commissioners, can get a nice, well-deserved break after a few weeks. They probably have to do some debriefing like they always do after a state tournament, no matter what the sport is. And so I'm sure Paul Neidig and company will get a couple weeks off before they start having to prepare things and, you know, start discussing potential rule changes and bylaw changes and all that type of fun stuff that you have to do when you're in the position of the commissioner of the Indiana High School Athletic Association. In case you missed it from last night in the 3A state championship game, it was Guerin Catholic defeating Andrean 9-3. It was the first state title for Guerin in its school history. So congratulations to Guerin Catholic. Couts shut out Northeast Dubois in the 1A state championship game last night. That is the first state championship in any sport for Couts, so congratulations to them and the nightcap. That game was insanely quick. I think it barely topped 2 hours, and they had two really good pitchers on the mound last night between those two teams. And then today, on the 2A state championship game, Evansville Modern Day and Bluffton had to go into extras. And that's always fun when you get some extra inning baseball. Only needed one, so it was in eight innings, and they caught fire, the top-ranked team in Class 2A in Evansville Modern Day. They scored three runs to beat Bluffton 6-3 in eight innings. That is their eighth state championship in baseball. And then the Class 4A game that just went final, Bloomington South and Lake Central. And it's a shutout victory for Lake Central over the Panthers, 4-0, a three-hit shutout. So an overall really, really good game tonight for Lake Central. And they once again are state champs. It's their second one in 3 years, and what an unbelievable run, too, for Lake Central. They were unranked going into the game today, and they topped number 10, Bloomington, who's looking for its second baseball title and its first since 1972. So for those of you that are tuning in on your commutes back to Bloomington or Lake Central, if you're in a Lake Central car or if you're in the bus, congratulations. Enjoy it. It is a heck of a night that you will never forget. And as for Bloomington, still, congratulations to you on a fantastic season, even though it did not finish in the way that you had hoped there with a state championship. So next up, I'd say we'll start talking about some high school football soon. And if you are wanting to keep up to date on all things as it pertains to the IHSAA, there's a couple of different accounts that you can follow, but of course you can follow at IND Sports Talk on Twitter. We will have you covered all throughout the season because this show never stops every Friday and Saturday night, no matter if there are high school sports going on or not, from 9:30 until midnight. Kyle Nedenrip does a fantastic job with the Indianapolis Star as well. And you can follow him on Twitter at Kyle Nedenrip and the IHSAA. You can follow them on Twitter for all the latest information and staying up to date. Baseball-wise, there's not a whole lot going on. In Major League Baseball tonight, though, so Pete Kerr Armstrong, what, hit for the cycle earlier this week, late last week? I can't remember, but we've got another player today that hit for the cycle, Bryce Harper of the Phillies. He did it in four at-bats.

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14: Final segment of the 10 o'clock hour. Thank you for tuning along and listening tonight on this beautiful, at least it's gorgeous where I'm looking outside in the window in downtown Indianapolis. After an electric weekend at Victory Field, if you are interested in listening to some of the conversations that we've had thus far, just make sure to download the podcast wherever you download your podcast from. Howard Kelman joined us just a little bit ago, about 20 minutes ago, talked about the Indianapolis Indians. Mike Maz and the Fort Wayne Tin Caps joined us before that. So that's about 30, 40 minutes ago. Scott Agnes still to come. Mick Tidrow to talk a little Ball State Cardinals. They just wrapped up the first week of their offseason program for basketball and year number one of hopefully many for Chris Kopko, the former assistant coach to Andy Enfield at USC and SMU. And Jake Query joined us as well at 9:45 to recap and preview the IndyCar race tomorrow, where it seems that Alex Palou is going to be in a spot to run away with it. It'll be the fourth time that he has won at Road America if he does, you know, finish and capture the checkered flag tomorrow. And hopefully we can get Rob Blackman here soon to recap the two baseball state championships from Victory Field tonight. But I teased the Indianapolis Colts, and I don't want to specifically talk about Richardson and the Riley Leonard. I would more so focus on just the Daniel Jones aspect of where the Colts are at right now, because ESPN and Ben Solak does a great job with ESPN and film breakdowns, and he does a lot of great stuff with Mina Kimes on her podcast.

podcast. He wrote a story yesterday, and it was a big piece about various players who you're evaluating their season. Was it a blip? Was it a breakout? Or is it a trend? And the section on Daniel Jones was rather lengthy just because there's so much that you have to take into account there, because the first 8 weeks, there was not a single quarterback playing better football. Maybe Drake May and Matthew Stafford. That's in the list than Daniel Jones in those first 8 weeks. And then he has the bad game at Pittsburgh, turns the ball over, I think, six times in that game. And then he suffers the fractured fibula, and ultimately in week 14 ends up, you know, popping his Achilles in Jacksonville. But Ben Solak listed his 2025 season as a super blip, which begs the question now, if that's a super blip, then what is a, you know, what do you expect from Daniel Jones? The only pieces that are different is there's no A.D. Mitchell, although there wasn't at the end of last season. Michael Pittman Jr. is now gone and in Pittsburgh. You've paid a boatload of money to Alec Pierce, which means you need somebody else to step up into that Michael Pittman Jr. role. And is that Tyler Warren? I don't think Josh Downs can step up into that role, just because, no offense to Josh Downs, he just doesn't have the same level of size and physical nature of play that Michael Pittman Jr. had. But if Jones can be somewhere between what they expect and what he was last year, that's going to put the Colts in like a Baker Mayfield Tampa Bay situation, where the Bucs are kind of trying to figure out if they want to give him an extension right now or not. And ultimately, that's just going to put you back in quarterback purgatory. Top of the hour scoreboard next with Landon Coons on Network Indiana's Indiana Sports Talk.

0: Most often they be on their phones or they're just not paying attention. They can cause a crash.
1: We could stand on the side of the road and watch every other vehicle looking down into their lap as they're passing us. You know what they're looking at. They're looking at their phone.
2: Phones. On their phones, not paying attention.
1: Phones.
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12: Iran Talks back on. I'm Chris DeMeo, Fox News. Vice President Vance on his way to Geneva, Switzerland, where he'll lead a U.S. delegation in talks with Iran that could lead to a permanent peace deal. Fox's Bill Malusian at the White House says much of the focus remains on the Strait of Hormuz.
13: Conflicting reports as to what exactly is going on in the Strait of Hormuz today. The Iranian military announced they were closing down the strait because of what they say were repeated violations of the ceasefire. But CENTCOM countered that, saying traffic is flowing very smoothly and about 55 ships have already transited the strait today. So in the meantime, President Trump's envoy, Steve Witkoff and Jared Kushner, they're on the ground in Switzerland teeing up some of these peace talks we're expecting to see in the coming days. Vice President J.D. Vance saying he does plan to join them in the coming days and that the memorandum of understanding is already having an impact.
14: One of the things the president has set us out to do as a high priority is to open the straits. That's now happened.
13: And President Trump defending against criticism of that MOU.
12: The talks were postponed because of the fighting between Israel and Hezbollah in Lebanon. The vice president also spoke to Fox News before he left about the FIFA World Cup, which the U.S. is co-hosting along with Canada and Mexico. He says the event's bringing the world together.
14: One of the great things about these events is that there is this cultural exchange where we learn a little bit from them. And, of course, they learn a lot about what makes America so great. I'm so proud to have the World Cup here.
12: The tournament's going pretty well for the U.S. so far, which advanced to the knockout round after beating Australia. Next up for the U.S., Turkey, which has already been eliminated after this round. Wyndham Clark has a six-shot lead after three rounds of play at the U.S. Open in Shinnecock on Long Island. The final round is set for Sunday. 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
12: Authorities are searching for a suspect in a Missouri shooting spree that left one person dead. Fox's Madison Scarpino says they consider 22-year-old Oscar Sanchez Munoz armed and dangerous.
16: The FBI says he's wanted for shooting at a car on June 11th in Kansas. They say he may be the one responsible for five more shootings on Tuesday, all just miles from Arrowhead Stadium in the Show Me State, where there are several World Cup matches. One person died in these shootings. One has serious injuries. All others are expected to be fine, including an Uber driver who was shot while taking fans to the World Cup match between Argentina and Algeria. Here's one of those fans who was inside of the car.
17: A car passes by super fast.
7: And we hear these two boom, boom noises.
16: He says he called 911 and used baby wipes to hold on the driver's gunshot wounds.
12: Now, after the shootings, police say the suspect barricaded himself inside a house in Independence. The house was eventually set on fire, but Sanchez Munoz escaped. Well, a Texas judge will allow new evidence in the murder trial of Carmelo Anthony. The teenager was convicted in the stabbing death of another teen at a track meet. We get more from Fox's Sarah Allegre.
17: Body camera video, it captures the moments after Anthony was taken into custody. Anthony claimed he acted in self-defense. In the video, he also tells officers Metcalf put his hands on him after he warned him not to. And you can hear him telling officers, too, I did it. Also released Friday, photos shown to jurors during the trial, including a blood-soaked jacket, crime scene images, and an Ozark Trail multi-tool knife. Prosecutors say it's the weapon Anthony used to fatally stab Metcalf.
12: Anthony was convicted of first-degree murder and sentenced to 35 years in prison. He'll be eligible for parole after serving half his sentence. I'm Chris DeMeo. This is Fox News.
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21: 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Your idea could be our next talk of the town. Tonight, partly cloudy with a low of 62. For tomorrow, showers likely with a high of 83. Tomorrow night, showers and thunderstorms likely with a low of 64. 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
22: Hey, Champions Network. He also does Purdue basketball and football. Rob, good evening. How are you?
23: Excellent, thank you. How are you on a Saturday night?
22: You know, I could be thinking of worse things than, you know, talking ball on a Saturday night. There are a lot of worse things I could be doing.
23: Totally agree. And Father's Day tomorrow, so I'm in a great spot. I get to watch baseball all day today, and hopefully my wife and children will be at my beck and calling all day tomorrow. So I should be en route to a heck of a weekend.
22: You got any yard work that you need to be done? Got any weeds that need pulled?
23: Tell you what, I took care of the lawn mowing earlier this morning because I didn't want to have to mess with it on Father's Day. My goal for Father's Day tomorrow, gentlemen, is settle my you-know-what and not move.
22: That sounds a goal for me, you know, 20, 30 years down the line whenever I start having kids as well. But let's recap these two state championship games today. You got a good one in the first one in Class 2A. Evansville Modern Day, the top-ranked team in Class 2A. They got to go extras to defeat Bluffton 6-3 tonight.
23: Yeah, and congratulations, Evansville Modern Day. Not only do they, you know, win the state championship, not only are they ranked number one in the state, but they started the year ranked number one in the state. So they went wire to wire, which, as you guys know, is not easy to do. When you have the bullseye on your back from day number one, well, similar to Purdue basketball this last year, they started the season preseason number one. It's very difficult when you are the hunted in every single game that you play to do what they did this year, to go wire to wire number one to end up being a state champion. So, but in typical Evansville modern day fashion, and look, I'm not going to pretend to be an expert on modern day baseball. It's not like I watched them all season, but I did certainly get the vibe when researching them that they were just a team that really was just a really resilient group and just always found a way to win a game regardless. And that's exactly what happened tonight. I mean, they were one out away from being the runner up in the state finals. They have a runner at third, two outs, top of the seventh. And if Bluffton can just record one more out, we're talking a totally different post-game show here with you guys. So, but again, Evansville Modern Day doing what Evansville Modern Day has done all season long, finding a way. You know, you think about the fact the last time they lost a game was, I think, May the 2nd or May the 3rd, and that was at Zionsville, 4A Zionsville. They didn't lose the game from there on. So found a way to win in extra innings. You know, obviously the big – really, the big key for modern day was their two-out hitting. I mean, they I mentioned the fact that they had two outs in the seventh. They were down to their final out, but they found a way to get a base hit to score the tying run. And then in the eighth inning, all three of the runs that were scored also came with two outs. So that you think about the last four runs of the game scored by them over the last two innings, all of them came with two outs. So their two-out hitting was really the difference in the game. And again, you congratulate a team that goes wire to wire, preseason number one to state champions. That was pretty impressive.
22: When you were talking about resilient, that's kind of how I view this Lake Central championship, because they go from unranked to now 4A state champions, and they strike first, and they were just able to pretty much cruise the rest of the way over Bloomington South.
23: Yeah, really interesting game there. You mentioned, you know, maybe not necessarily coming into the year, thought they would have this type of a season. We mentioned it a couple times on a broadcast. Even internally, they would have told you after graduating 16 seniors off of last year's team that, you know, there's a lot of, well, we're not sure how good we can be this year. Well, they turned out to be okay, obviously. But, yeah, you mentioned it. They strike first. They had the early two runs to start the game, first two runs in that first inning, and that's the difference. But really the difference in the game is the starting pitcher, Koprasinski, for Lake Central. He goes all seven innings, goes a complete game shutout, allows three hits. I think it was seven strikeouts, two walks. I mean, just some. I'm going from memory here as I'm driving home, but just an incredible performance by him. Complete game shutout in a state championship game, nonetheless. And the irony of the three hits that he gave up a double on the very first batter he faced in the game. Gives off the leadoff double. And then only gave up two more hits the rest of the game. So Koprasinski was just dynamite. Was really fun to watch him perform tonight. And Lake Central does it again. I mean, that's their second state championship over the last 3 years. You know, their coach, Mike Schwarzenschruber, I mean, he's already in the Hall of Fame, as well he should be. You think about what he has done in his career. When he was at North Posey, he won two state championships with the Vikings there, and then he moves up to Lake Central, and here he is in his 10th year at Lake Central. They've now won two state championships under his guidance, and as I said, two in the last 3 years. So, heck of a coach, heck of a program, couple of the guys going to play Division I baseball off of that roster. So, just... Yeah, it was something to see, man. It was really fun to be a part of.
22: Rob, you mind hanging on through this scoreboard update? We can talk a little Purdue basketball and football on the other side.
23: Yeah, let's do it. I'll hang on. No problem.
22: All right, that's Rob Blackman. We'll talk some Purdue football and basketball next after the scoreboard update from Landon Coons on Network Indiana's Indiana Sports Talk.
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8: Tonight, partly cloudy with a low of 62. For tomorrow, showers likely with a high of 83. Tomorrow night, showers and thunderstorms likely with a low of 64. 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
24: The NASCAR O'Reilly Auto Parts Series, the United Rentals Driven to Serve 250 at Naval Base Coronado, also known as the Qualcomm Circuit. Austin Hill is the winner for his second win of the 2026 season, his first win on a road street course, and his 16th win of his career. For Austin Hill and team owner Richard Childress, this is their first win since the loss of their driver Kyle Busch, who passed away last month. Kyle Busch was a two-time NASCAR Cup Series champion and a two-time Brickyard 400 winner. Hill got around Taylor Gray on the last lap. Gray settling for the runner-up position. Sheldon Creed in third. Carson Kloeppel in fourth. Sammy Smith fifth. Jesse Love sixth. Parker Retzlaff seventh. Austin Green eighth. Harrison Burton ninth. And Corey Day rounding out the top 10. Round 19 of the 2026 NASCAR O'Reilly Auto Parts Series is the Pit Boss Food Max 250 at Sonoma Raceway on Saturday, June 27th at 5:30. You can watch on the CW. In the IHSA Baseball State Championships earlier today, the Evansville Modern Day got a 6-3 win over Bluffton in 8 innings. Here is how it sounded with Jim Vitale on the IHSA Champions Radio Network.
25: The 3-2. In 2025... they came up one short, and in 2026, Evansville Modern Day has completed the journey. They are your 2026 two-way state final champions.
24: And then earlier tonight as well, just wrapping up a little bit ago, Lake Central shutting out Bloomington South to win the 4A championship by a final score of 4-0. For Network Indiana Sports, Amanda Coons.
27: Rob Blackman from the IHSA Champions Network and the Purdue Global Sports Network rejoins us. We just finished recapping the two IHSA baseball state finals. Now let's talk a little Purdue basketball, Rob. And on Tuesday night, it's the first round of the NBA draft. I don't think Braden Smith or Trey Kaufman Wren will hear their names called Tuesday night, but both of those guys, I think, have a realistic chance of hearing their name called on Wednesday night.
23: No, I think that's fair. If Braden Smith would somehow sneak into the first round, it would certainly be towards the end of the first round. But I think if you're being realistic, and I believe you are, both of those guys are second-round guys. Braden Smith, I think, without a doubt, is going to be drafted. It really depends on who you speak to when you're talking about TK, but Trey Kaufman Wren did himself some real favors by playing as well as he did in the Portsmouth Invitational about a month ago. Really kind of took himself from a guy that was almost certainly going to be undrafted to a guy that at least got himself on a few draft boards around the league as a late second round pick. So, you know, that's one of those deals where you had a chance to go and shine against some competition that that also is going to be in the same position you are, you know, where you might be a late second round pick, maybe you'll be an undrafted free agent, but to not only participate in that event, but then to play as well as he did, really helped his potential draft stock. The good news for Trey Kaufman-Wren is I think he's going to end up on a roster no matter what. And, you know, the other guy that hasn't gotten talked about much, but at least from what I'm hearing from our coaches up at Purdue, Fletcher Loyer, while he's certainly not going to be drafted, no one would suggest that. There are a lot of NBA folks that have reached out to him and talked to him about bringing him on board on a two-way contract.
22: Yeah,
23: which is not terrible, especially for guys that are looking to extend their basketball careers. So that's another thing, another possibility that's not that far out of out of the realm of being something realistic that could happen. So hopefully, all three of those guys find their way onto professional basketball roster. But yes, to just confirm what, you know, the way you started this conversation, Braden Smith, I think, most certainly finds his way onto a team as a draftee in the second round. And Trey Kaufman-Wren, I think, will have a chance. You know, last three or four picks of the draft, I wouldn't be surprised if someone took a chance on him.
22: When you were mentioning Fletcher Loyer, it just kind of dawned on me that, you know, he could be that Duncan Robinson role where, you know, every team that Duncan Robinson has been on, he essentially just runs off of dribble handoffs and either takes the ball from the center and shoots a three, or he's running around, gets a pin down and flares out for an open three. And that's pretty much what it felt like Purdue was starting to do there with Braden Smith, but with Fletcher Loyer his senior year. And if he can carve out a role in that way in the NBA, you know, and with all the shooting that teams are wanting and having specialists like that, he could definitively maybe find a way to develop in the early goings of his professional career and then just end up being a guy that hangs around the league for 5 to 6, 7, 8 years.
23: Yeah, and that's again why you sign a guy to a two-way contract, because financially as an organization, you aren't really going out on a limb there. You anticipate most of his time will be played in the developmental league as a two-way player, but you have that option, obviously, to bring him up to play in the NBA. But, you know, to kind of piggyback off what you're talking about, the other thing Fletcher really has going for him is he's such a cerebral player and he understands the game so well. He's a very good passer, certainly is an outstanding shooter, Purdue's all-time leader in three-point makes. But he understands the game well, and let's not forget his dad, John, has worked in the NBA for a number of years now. At one time, John Loyer was the interim head coach of the Detroit Pistons, and for the last few years has worked as a scout for the Portland Trailblazers. So there's also that, you know, pedigree working in your favor that your dad has worked in the NBA as a scout and as a coach for a number of years. So that does not hurt his chances at finding his way onto a two-way contract, that's for sure.
22: Yeah, that's right. That's Rob Blackman, the voice that you are listening to from the Purdue Global Sports Network. My name's Eddie Garrison. Thank you for listening to us on Network Indiana's Indiana Sports Talk. I want to go back to Braden Smith, Rob, because he had his workout with the Pacers earlier this week. And I was listening to him talk, and the one thing that stood out to me, it was not just about the fact that, you know, every team is critiquing and asking him about his size. And like, yeah, he's been that size, you know, his entire 4 years at Purdue, and it hasn't really slowed him down or stopped him from being the player that he was in terms of the production and the efficiency. But he pointed out, and I think this is a great point by Braden, that, you know, he has to conserve his energy over the course of a 40-minute game, because Purdue is pretty much playing every second. But when he gets up to the NBA, he can exert that energy now in bigger, at a harder level in shorter spurts, just because they're not going to ask him to be the guy. And if that's the selling pitch that he's giving these teams, I think that is certainly something that a team can buy into, because every team is in need of a point guard to come off the bench and kind of be, you know, a facilitator of the offense and make plays happen.
23: Yeah, and Eddie, I would also add to that, what a perfect role for a guy like that, where if you already have, you're in a team with an established point guard and a guy that you really like as your lead guard, well, obviously you don't want him playing 48 minutes a game, so why wouldn't a guy like Braden Smith be the ideal draft pick for you as your backup point guard, who has already made it very clear that he would be just fine with his role being 10, 12, 15 minutes a game. What a luxury to have. Look, let's not forget he's the all-time leading assist man in the history of college basketball. Right. That doesn't hurt. So, yeah, boy, he has so many skills that translate, one would think, well to the NBA. By the way, I'm not professing to be an NBA expert. I am not. Most of my attention, obviously, is paid to the college game. But I do know enough just watching it casually to know that his skill set, boy, seems to translate awfully well. Yes, it's a fair criticism that he's only 5'10 3/4 in his official measurement at the NBA Combine without shoes. But guess what? He's also the NCAA's all-time leader in assists at 5'10 3/4 inches.
22: Right.
23: So that doesn't change that part of it. But I'm with you. Boy, what a cool role it would be for him if he could just find his way onto a team. And you know, I've obviously never experienced playing in the NBA, but I'd like to think a backup point guard role in the NBA for 8, 9, 10 seasons, that probably wouldn't be a bad way to make a living.
22: It's always funny to me whenever I see them measure players without shoes. I'm like, well, why do we take the shoes off? Because they're not playing on the basketball court without shoes. Like, you don't see guys playing out there barefoot. So what do we need to take the shoes off for?
23: I've often thought the same thing. That's so silly. Why? Who cares how tall they are without shoes? As you said, they're playing with their shoes on. This makes no sense to me either. I don't know.
22: Let's transition now quickly here, Rob. We got about a minute to talk about Purdue football. Obviously, not a great season last year in year number one with Barry Odom, 2-10. What's the overall vibe up there in West Lafayette heading into year number two?
23: Well, without question, Purdue has gotten better through the transfer portal, if nothing else, with the type of guys they were able to bring in here in this past offseason. And I say that because a number of the players that they have brought in from the transfer portal not only were starters at their particular school last year, but were starters at Big Ten schools. So they have proven they can play at the Big Ten level. The problem last year, Purdue's team just didn't have enough guys that were, quite frankly, Big Ten caliber type players. I don't think that will be the concern this year from a talent perspective. But look, to be fair to all parties involved, until you start winning some games here, there's going to be some fair criticism. And as you said, Purdue won only 2 games last year. 2-10 is not going to cut it in the Big Ten. So here's hoping Barry Odom and his staff can get it turned around. I certainly believe they can. But the proof is in the pudding. And right now, Purdue, are they improved as far as the team and skill and talent level? Yes, they are. But you have to find a way to translate into victories. And certainly that'll be the goal for this upcoming season, without question.
22: We are 10 weeks and 6 days away from the season opener on Friday night, September the 4th, against Indiana State. That game is at West Lafayette, and Rob Blackman will be part of the radio crew for that game. Rob, enjoy Father's Day tomorrow, and thanks for calling in tonight.
23: All right, Eddie, thanks for having me. See you guys.
22: See ya. That's Rob Blackman from the IHSA Champions Network and the Purdue Global Sports Network. Yeah, like he said, at the end of the day, you're evaluated on your wins and your losses. You're not evaluated on the games in which, oh, we almost won that one. Or, you know, if we did this, then we would have won. Got to start winning some games, and hopefully Barry Odom and crew can get it figured out. It's going to be another tough schedule. You've got Notre Dame on it, Indiana, of course, Wisconsin, Iowa, Penn State. Hopefully they get some more wins this year. Coming up next, Scott Agnes will recap that Fever loss down in Atlanta on IST.
7: Chris is my baby. Out of 3 children, he was my youngest. 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

0: 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Tonight, partly cloudy with a low of 62. For tomorrow, showers likely with a high of 83. Tomorrow night, showers and thunderstorms likely with a low of 64. 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
2: The 3-2. In 2025, they came up one short. And in 2026, Evansville, modern day, has completed the journey. They are your 2026 two-way state final champions.
3: Jim Natale, the voice of the IHSAA Champions Radio Network, calling today's 2A championship for the IHSAA Baseball State Championships as Evansville Modern Day getting the 6-3 win over Bluffton in 8 innings. And then just a little bit ago tonight, the 4A championship, Lake Central shutting out Bloomington South 4-0 for the 4A championship.
2: Robinson under it. And that's 2 in 3 years. Congratulations to the Lake Central Indians. They travel almost 3 hours to come down to Victory Field from another time zone. And they'll be bringing back a nice piece of hardware as they beat the Bloomington South Panthers 4-0. And they are your winners of the 4A state championship.
3: And then yesterday it was Garen Catholic taking down Andrean 9-3 for the 3A championship, and then Couch shutting out Northeast Du Bois 2-0 for the 1A championship. Earlier day in the WNBA, the Atlanta Dream take down the Indiana Fever 113-96. For the Fever, it's back-to-back losses for against the Dream. They fall to an overall record to 9-7. Caitlin Clark with 26 points on the night. Kelsey Mitchell with 16. Aaliyah Boston and Sophie Cunningham each with 13 points. Their next game is at home against the Phoenix Mercury on Monday, June 22nd at 8 o'clock. 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
4: 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Thank you for riding along with us on this Saturday night. Joining us now from Fieldhouse Files, covering the Indiana Pacers and the Indiana Fever, is Scott Agnes. 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
5: Hey, appreciate it.
4: Fever today, 113-96 to the Atlanta Dream, and everything went wrong in the second half, Scott. They get outscored 57-37 in that second half. That third quarter was one to forget for everyone, but especially for Caitlin Clark. Your overall thoughts on the second consecutive loss for the Fever against the Dream?
5: Yeah, Eddie, to me, it's just the reappearing scenes against a good team, right? And the fact that the Dream scored at least 26 points in every quarter. The 113 points is the second most this franchise has ever given up. The score more reflects like an NBA score. And remember, WNBA is 8 minutes less. So it starts with defense, and it goes to turnovers. And then the Fever, Eddie, were really beaten at their own game at the fact you talk about one of the big things they love is getting out in transition, playing fast. And in that department, they were outscored 20-2. So nothing really went right after the first 5 minutes, after Caitlin Clark erupted for 13 points and they didn't turn it over in that spell.
4: Yeah, she finishes the game with 26 points and 7 assists, but she also turned the ball over 7 times, mm-hmm. and it just feels like this team is really connected in terms of the wins and losses. Whenever you look at her turnover number, it feels like whenever she's at, you know, 4 or fewer, they're typically having a really good offensive night, and they're typically going to win. But when she's committing 5-plus turnovers like she did today, it's going to be tough goings for the Fever.
5: Yeah, you obviously understand and are good with a handful of them, right? She's constantly creating. She's constantly, you know, threading the needle with either long baseball-type passes 70 feet down the court or slipping a pocket pass. So 3 or 4, probably pretty typical for her. But the fact she had 5 in that third quarter, it just felt like they were all searching and searching and on a different wavelength. And then to compound the issue was then at the other end, not only were they not getting stops, but they were constantly giving up layups. And if they weren't giving up layups, they were fouling. As Aaliyah Boston dealt with foul trouble, ultimately was very, very limited because of it. there in that second half. And, you know, outside of Caitlin, no one else really got jump started. Kelsey Mitchell was good in the second quarter, but didn't even score in the second half. So they need a lot more. And Eddie, for me, it starts at the inside position. It starts at the four spot. You need something consistently from Mo Billings, Myesha Hines-Allen, or Michaela Tipson, because that position has felt very underwhelming through the first third of the season.
4: That's Scott Agnes from Fieldhouse Files joining us. You can follow him on Twitter at Scott Agnes. You mentioned Mo Billings and Michaela Tipson and Myesha Hines-Allen, but to me, I think the player that has got to step it up in some way, shape, or form is Lexi Hull. She plays 16 minutes today, only one shot, and outside of that, the only statistic she recorded was an assist, and they gave her almost a $2 million contract for 2 years, and she is putting up some of the worst numbers in her career so far.
5: Well, for one, I think that is 100% valid. The challenge, though, is she's your typical non-box score player. You can't judge nearly what she does because of it. What it is indicative of to me, Eddie, is this is a case where everybody's got to be better in getting everybody involved. There's no excuse, I don't think, for Lexi not to attempt three corner threes per game, and then she probably has a couple of those short range, you know, short corner shots. So I'm looking at 4 to 5 shots from her per game. You'd like to see a couple steals and a couple more assists. You're exactly right. You do expect more from her as a player that they prioritized in the offseason. And you look right there, you bring up Lexi Hull. I brought up Mo Billings, who's the third highest paid player on the team behind Mitchell and Aaliyah Boston, and she just hasn't produced much. Only played 13 minutes tonight, played even less this past game, where a second-year player, Michaela Tipson, played more than her and Hines-Allen together. So I think there's a lot of roster construction concerns. I also think this team isn't playing up to their talent level. I think when right now there's oftentimes where one or two things go wrong, and then it becomes a snowball concern there. But it's just got to start at the defensive end, players taking pride in what they do individually, and then them working together and communicating, because if someone gets blown past, help side's got to be there.
4: Yeah, Lexi Hull, last five games, she's 1 for 13 on three-pointers. Something you mentioned, Scott, that I kind of want to elaborate on, because last year they dealt with so many injuries, and just so they had to come together so quickly. And right now, I couldn't tell you what the identity of this team is, because last year was, we're going to be really gritty. It's not going to be pretty. We're going to be tough. We're going to be physical. It's going to hang our hat on the defensive end of the floor. And right now, even though they are, I mean, analytically, in terms of offensive and defensive efficiency, they are one of the best teams in the league in both of those respective categories. It just doesn't look right when you watch it night in and night out. So I ask you, what is this team's identity?
5: I think it's offense focused. I think it's fast paced. It's electrifying. It's getting stops, which they didn't do well today, and therefore you struggled to get out in transition, catching opponents either off guard or on their heels. I think it's spraying the ball around so everybody gets different touches, and that, to me, is what it becomes. You're right. It kind of lost Fever fans were a little bit spoiled, I think, last season when you had zero expectation due to the frequent injuries, and yet they somehow just kind of figured it all the way out up until overtime of that game 5 of the playoff semifinals. We're now at a point of concern, I think, Eddie. We're now at past the first third of the season, whereas you got to give them time to develop and such. But right now, you could very much argue they are what they are, which is probably a playoff team, but not in that contending category.
4: Yeah, right now, 2-5 are the Fever against teams that have a winning record currently in the WNBA standings. Let's pivot over to the Indiana Pacers, Scott. Tuesday night is the NBA draft. Obviously, the Pacers don't have a pick because it fell to number 5, it goes to the LA Clippers because of the deal for Ivica Zubac. But Jake Fisher with the Steinline was reporting earlier this week that he has heard that the Pacers are looking to possibly trading into the end of the first round or within the first handful of picks into the second round. And when you hear that kind of line of reporting, who is it or what is it that the Pacers could realistically give up in order to move into either into the late first or the early second?
5: Yeah, I think in that I'm more concerned and I think focused probably. They are on that early second round. You're probably talking picks 35 to 42-ish, where you can really take advantage of the second round pick exception. And for a team right now that does not have much wiggle room within their contract space, they basically had one spot open because they were penciling that in for this top four pick that we were all expecting. I also think this roster is not set. As much as we can talk about the fact that they have all but one player under contract for next season and filled out, there's also a lot of flexibility with non-guaranteed contracts like a Micah Potter. You also have is Quentin Jackson coming back on he is under contract, but will you think highly enough of him to keep him on the deal he's currently on, which is not fully guaranteed either. And so there are certainly some pivot points there. I think if you're the Pacers, you could offload one of those cheap players, or more likely you'd make it like a three future second round picks to try to get in now. Because here's the focus point. The Pacers are in a win-now mode, either this year or certainly over the next 2 years. So I don't think they should be hesitant to give up future draft picks to try to capitalize on this moment. We still have many questions, starting with the health and how Tyrese Halliburton looks. But one way to help with that is to alleviate that with talent. And if in a talent-rich draft, one of the ones that many have highlighted, if they can trade in, that's something you got to consider here.
4: A player that has been tossed out there on social media a lot has been Jairus Walker. And Scott, we have a minute here. So let's say it's opening night, whatever, October 21st. We don't know the official start date. That's just the third week of October, typically where the regular season opener falls for the Pacers. Will he be in the rotation on opening night?
5: I would say right now, yeah, absolutely. I think he's probably that last guy, maybe pick spot 8 or 9 within the rotation. I thought he had a much better second half of the season, was more reassuring and confident in what was being asked of him and his versatility and his size, something the Pacers lack. So right now, unless they can swing a trade, and he would be reasonable for that, I think he would be one guy that would be back next season.
4: He's Scott Agnes. He will have the coverage of Monday's game between the Indiana Fever and the Phoenix Mercury at Scott Agnes on Twitter. Scott, thanks for the time. Have a great rest of your weekend.
5: You got it. Thank you, Eddie. You too.
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24: Tonight, partly cloudy with a low of 62. For tomorrow, showers likely with a high of 83. Tomorrow night, showers and thunderstorms likely with a low of 64. 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
3: Glad to QNC with everyone for the final time tonight. Tomorrow, the NASCAR Cup Series, the Enduro 250 at the Qualcomm Circuit on Naval Base Coronado. Shane Van Gisbergen on pole position. He got pole earlier today for his second pole of 2026. Carson Hocevar starting alongside him in second. Ryan Blaney third. Zane Smith starting fourth. Todd Gilliland fifth. Daniel Suarez sixth. Ryan Preece seventh. Connor Zilich eighth. Ninth. Michael McDowell and Austin Hill tenth. Green flag tomorrow at 4 o'clock. You can watch on Amazon Prime Video. Here's SVG thinking he has room to improve from pole position.
15: Highway yesterday was insane for everyone. You can see all the marbles still in the pits from everyone. So yeah, that's what it's going to be about tomorrow. There's going to be a lot of carnage, a lot of tire gambling, and hopefully we can make the calls right.
3: Meanwhile, the NTT IndyCar Series heads to Road America for the Expel Grand Prix. And then once again, Alex Palou on pole position for the fifth consecutive race of 2026. He's the first driver to get five consecutive poles in a single season since 1988 from Danny Sullivan. Then the late Alex Zanardi got six in a row. He got the last four of the 96 season and then the first two of the 97 season. Palou on pole. David Maluka starting second. Marcus Armstrong third. Felix Rosenquist fourth. Marcus Ericsson fifth. Scott McLaughlin sixth. Santino Ferrucci seventh. Nolan Siegel eighth. Kyle Collette ninth. And Pato Award in 10th. Green flag is tomorrow at 2 o'clock. You can listen to it on our flagship station of 93.5 and 107.5 The Fan. Or you can watch on Fox. And then Alex Palou on tomorrow's race will be rinse and repeat.
20: Tomorrow's going to be tough. It's going to be a long race for everyone. I don't really know what tire is best. It seemed like everybody was unhappy with the alternates yesterday, and then suddenly today they're so much faster. So I think it's going to be very interesting.
3: For Network India Sports, I'm Mike Kuntz.
4: Nice job tonight, Landon. Way to squeeze that in. I don't think you could have got your name in there any quicker. My name is Eddie Garrison. Thank you for joining us. Penultimate segment on this weekend's edition of Network Indiana's Indiana Sports Talk, and we are joined by one of our favorite guests. You hear him all the time on, you know, these airwaves, wherever it is that you are listening to us, Brendan King. Not a happy camper tonight. 3-2 loss to the Fort Wayne Tin Caps at Parkview Park. BK, how's it going?
25: I think I'm a happier camper than you would think. I think for 90% of the game, we played very well. It's just kind of one inning that got away from us, as I'm sure Mike Maz told you. But again, the story for us, and if you're a Cubs fan, Matthew Boyd looked fantastic. So hopefully he's able to rejoin the rotation coming up here and can help out the Cubs, because you know that not only the rotation is facing all kinds of injury in the bullpen too. So just a healthy arm in Chicago would be a breath of fresh air for a lot of Cubs fans.
4: Yeah, no kidding. He goes four innings, only surrenders two hits, strikes out seven, 59 pitches, 40 of them strikes. So seems like he had command of pretty much all of his pitches in the outing today.
25: Yeah, and both hits were in the first inning, and one of them was to lead off the inning. So I think he just continued to settle. I mean, it had been a couple weeks since he's thrown, so it's, you know, hard to say a MLB pitcher and a former All-Star got butterflies, but maybe the case, right? I mean, it was a crowd of 8,000 tonight at Parkview Field, and once he settled in, he was really good. We made an error to start the second inning, and then he struck out three in a row. And I was really, really impressed, especially with his changeup, Eddie. To righties, there were only two lefties in the Fort Wayne lineup, so that changeup played very well for Matthew Boyd tonight. And again, it's always exciting when we can add another rehab to the list of Chicago Cubs that have been in South Bend. You know, I mean, he's number 17 since 2015, so bit of a rarity. They don't happen every day, and you really got to soak it in when it happens. And you know, he was very kind pregame, said hello, And, you know, he's locked in. So, again, you know, who knows? Cubs are in New York next week, and we'll see if that next start for Boyd does come in New York because he looked ready to rejoin the big leagues.
4: Yeah, that changeup that you were talking about there, that is what made him an all-star last year is he had so much control of that changeup, and he was getting some ridiculous spin rates on it in comparison to, you know, when he was at Detroit in large part because he was healthy. So good to hear that he was able to control his best off-speed pitch.
25: Yeah, again, looked really sharp, and, you know, hopefully that can carry into the big leagues next. And, you know, for us, again, always a joy to have a big league rehab. And, you know, from a broadcast perspective and a selfish perspective, it's really fun for me, too.
4: Brendan, I've talked about this with both Howard Kelman and Mike Maz, and I just, you know, I was doing a little bit of reflection as I was watching, you know, the IHSA baseball state finals. They get to be played at Victory Field. I have been to Parkview Field. I have not made the trek up there to your neck of the woods in South Bend, which I need to change to go see Fort Winfield. But I would arguably say, and you are somebody who could probably give a better perspective on this, I would say that the three minor league stadiums, ballparks in the state of Indiana are the best minor league stadiums in the collection in comparison to any state across the world. What would you say?
25: Without a doubt, I've had a chance to call multiple games in each park, and you can't beat what we have in this state, even down in Evansville for the, you know, independent ball circuit. I think every single ballpark, even in Gary in the independent ball circuit, I mean, that's a nice stadium. But, you know, the three affiliated parks, South Bend, Indianapolis, Fort Wayne, there's a reason they constantly are winning awards. There's a reason that they put up the numbers like they do, 8,000 in the park tonight in Fort Wayne. You know, you can't beat a ball game at any one of those parks. And if you're out there listening right now, wherever you may be in the state, and you haven't been to all three, that's a summer project that you got to work on, because not only is every ballpark beautiful, every team that has tickets that are affordable. And, you know, every team has had some major prospects roll through in the last 3 to 4 years. So it's something everybody needs to do.
4: Yeah, like, for example, after tomorrow's game at Fort Wayne, which wraps up the season series against the Tin Caps, which is hard to believe already, Quad yeah. Cities, they visit you guys up there in South Penn. And Carlos Zambrano, he is in town on Thursday. One of my favorite Cubs players as an enemy. He was always one of my favorites for some reason. But, Brendan, enjoy the rest of your weekend, man. Have a great call tomorrow.
25: I'll have Big Z in the booth that night. Love you, Eddie. Thank you.
4: See you, brother. One final segment coming up here next on IST.

0: Another is lighting. Shadows in hallways and dim corners at night can be dangerous, but even a small nightlight can make a big difference. Rearranging furniture to clear walking paths and tightening loose railings, those are also quick things that help prevent falls. 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More caregiving tips and resources are available anytime at joyshouse.org, with new weekly content created by Joy's House and distributed in partnership with Network Indiana.
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5: 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Howard Kelman to recap tonight's Indians game at 10:30. Mike Maz at 10:15 just before that. To recap that four-way and 10 caps win over the South Bend Cubs, Rob Blackman joined us at 11 o'clock, talked about the baseball state finals, Purdue football, and most notably the translation for Trey Kaufman, Fletcher Lawyer, and Braden Smith to the NBA. Scott Agnes, you heard that conversation about, 20 minutes ago, recapping what went wrong for the Fever down in Atlanta, and most recently, Brendan King recapping the loss and how good Matthew Boyd looked in his rehab outing for the South Bend Cubs. So that's it in terms of guests. We thank them all. I also have to thank Landon Coons. Nice job tonight, Landon, from you.
6: Thank you, sir. Appreciate that.
5: Prediction for tomorrow's IndyCar race, you gearhead?
6: It's Pillow, man. It will always be Pillow. You cannot stop Pillow. I'll go back to you. Do you have a pick for tomorrow?
5: Well, I was going to take Pillow anyway.
6: So. Oh, okay, cool. So we're both on the Pillow bandwagon.
5: You know, I would love to take David Malukas, but, you know, the proof has to be in the pudding. I need to see him win a race before I feel comfortable taking him to win a race.
6: I'll agree with you on that. I think both Meyer Shank guys also look incredible. I think they're probably the only other few that can take Pillow tomorrow.
5: Yeah, Marcus Armstrong has been quick in the three practice sessions, and then obviously in qualifying, he is starting third. Ties the best in his career, and you've got not Santino Ferrucci, Felix Rosenquist there in fourth. I think it's been interesting, Landon, when you look at the top 10, top 12, and a lot of those guys this week have been in the headlines just because it is silly season, and a lot of those, you know, drivers that are in the top 12 are free agents, so it's nice to see them responding with all the noise coming out.
6: And I think, kind of aside from the obvious ones, I mean, there's been rumors with Felix Rosenquist and Marcus Ericsson and Ferrucci. I think two of the big ones that really stick out to me is Nolan Siegel. This has been a career weekend for Nolan. We know he's been on the hot seat for McLaren for a hot minute. And then the rookie Kyle Collette, he has ever
5: I
6: since...
5: I see what you did there.
6: Thank you. Ever since he got done with the Indy 500 open test in April.

0: He has just looked incredible ever since. I know other teams have been taking notice with him. I don't really remember or want to say where off the top of my head because I don't want to misspeak, but Kyle's been turning heads for sure. And then for Nolan, hopefully this could be a little bit of a revival weekend for him.
1: Yep. Nice job tonight, Landon. Enjoy the rest of your week. Spend some time with the great Mr. Coons tomorrow on Father's Day.
0: Thank you, Edwin. Appreciate you. Great to catch you.
1: Christian, it's always a pleasure. I was going to say blessing, and then I came out, I was going to say pleasure. And
2: you need to go to sleep. Oh, my gosh.
1: I feel that. I do feel that. I do need some sleep. I've been burning the midnight oil the last two nights, but for real, nice job tonight. It's always a pleasure to work with you. I also have to thank everyone behind the scenes here, Todd Meyer, David Wood, et cetera, for making the opportunity possible for me to host Indiana Sports Talk. I think I've got one more coming up, and that is next week on Saturday night. But also have to thank all the affiliates for carrying us, and thank you for listening to the history-making, legendary Network Indiana's Indiana Sports Talk. Have a good night.

0: ninth inning, ground ball to the left side.
1: Reaches out, roller, third base, and everybody's safe, and the game is tied. The Rockies are arguing about the base runner. And here comes Chafin.
0: Fox Sports Pittsburgh, Sportsnet Pittsburgh.
2: Wow.
1: They call him out. Here comes Don Kelly, and the game is over.
0: They called runner's interference on the way by the shortstop. He accidentally kicked the glove of the shortstop before he fielded the grounder, so the tying run did not come in to score. That was the third out of the game, and the Pirates lose 2-1 at Colorado tonight. The loss to Paul Skeens, who allowed a leadoff inside the park homer, and they lost by one. Center fielder had dive for the ball and no, didn't get it. The Rockies' record, the worst in the majors, but now a couple of wins in this type of fashion against Pittsburgh. The game ended on the interference call tonight. The Phillies are the second team in Major League history to have a player hit for the cycle, and another player on the team hit three homers in the same game. Bryce Harper hit for the cycle in the first five innings. Three homers for Kyle Schwarber tonight, 15-3 over the Mets. Back to you.
3: 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Aaron Torres, Jason Martin. We are live. Yes, we are live, approaching the 1 a.m. Eastern hour. We'll come back, reset the World Cup, talk NBA draft, talk Giannis, and much more. 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
4: Overnight, partly cloudy with a low of 62. For today, afternoon, showers likely with a high of 82. Tonight, showers and possibly a thunderstorm.
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6: Tolls for the Strait. I'm Chris DeMeo, Fox News. President Trump is making another threat toward Iran as talks between the U.S. and the Mideast nation continue.
7: President Trump is threatening to impose tolls on the Strait of Hormuz if a final peace deal with Iran is not reached within 60 days. He says the fees would be for, quote, services rendered as the guardian angel to the Middle East. His social media post coming after Tehran claimed it closed the vital waterway because of Israel's ongoing attacks on Hezbollah in Lebanon. The IDF says those strikes were in retaliation after the Iran-backed group killed an Israeli soldier. The U.S. military disputes Iran's claims and says the strait remains open. Meantime, Vice President J.D. Vance is headed to Switzerland for direct talks with Iran. They're aimed at reaching a long-term peace agreement and resolving key questions about the future of Iran's nuclear program.
6: That's Fox's Chanley Painter. The vice president has just arrived in Switzerland ahead of the planned talks. Well, the vice president spoke to Fox before he left about the FIFA World Cup, which the U.S. is co-hosting along with Canada and Mexico. He says the event brings the world together.
8: One of the great things about these events is that there is this cultural exchange where we learn a little bit from them. And, of course, yeah, they learn a lot about what makes America so great. I'm so proud to have the World Cup here.
6: The tournament's going well so far for Team USA, which advanced to the knockout round after beating Australia. Next up for the U.S., Turkey, which has already been eliminated after this round. A U.K. Prime Minister Keir Starmer reportedly set to resign on Monday, though sources close to him contend that he's focused on the job. Starmer is said to be discussing his political future with his wife, Victoria, before laying out a timetable for his departure. Now, the news comes after Starmer rival Andy Burnham won a seat in Parliament in a special election in Greater Manchester. 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
6: Los Angeles is under a state of emergency declared on Saturday as a massive warehouse fire contaminates the air.
13: The fire's been burning since Wednesday in the city's Boyle Heights section.
15: This is a very unique fire.
13: L.A. Fire Chief Jamie Moore explaining that the warehouse is a giant cold storage facility, which has now created an 85-million-pound biohazard from spoiling food.
15: The best way to describe this is like a giant cooler.
13: Mayor Karen Bass declared the state of emergency to make sure the city has the resources it needs. Meanwhile, fire officials are asking residents to stay indoors and use air conditioning. And the city has opened areas where people can take shelter. Roger Stern, Fox News.
6: Authorities are searching for a suspect in a Missouri shooting spree that left one person dead. Fox's Madison Scarpino says they consider 22-year-old Oscar Sanchez Munoz armed and dangerous.
16: The FBI says he's wanted for shooting at a car on June 11th in Kansas. They say he may be the one responsible for five more shootings on Tuesday, all just miles from Arrowhead Stadium in the Show Me State, where there are several World Cup matches. One person died in these shootings. One has serious injuries. All others are expected to be fine, including an Uber driver who was shot while taking fans to the World Cup match between Argentina and Algeria. Here's one of those fans who was inside of the car.
17: A car passes by super fast, and we hear these two boom, boom noises.
16: He says he called 911 and used baby wipes to hold on the driver's gunshot wounds.
6: After the shootings, police say the suspect barricaded himself inside a house in Independence. The house was eventually set on fire, but Sanchez Munoz escaped. A Russian bombs have struck an apartment building in the Ukrainian city of Kharkiv. That killed at least one person. I'm Chris DeMeo. This is Fox News.
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4: Overnight, partly cloudy with a low of 62. For today, afternoon, showers likely with a high of 82. Tonight, showers and possibly a thunderstorm with a low of 66. 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
6: News. I'm Deborah Valentine. Vice President J.D. Vance arriving in Switzerland for talks with Iran set to begin Sunday following their signing of a 60-day memorandum of agreement. Fox's Chandler Painter on the goals of the talks.
7: They're aimed at reaching a long-term peace agreement and resolving key questions about the future of Iran's nuclear program.
6: The meeting will be mandated by Pakistani and Qatari officials. A multi-agency manhunt underway for a 22-year-old suspect accused of a violent cross-state crime spree, including at least six shootings which killed one. Fox's Madison Scarpino.
8: All just miles from Arrowhead Stadium in the Show Me State, where there are several World Cup matches.
6: The FBI offering a $25,000 reward for the capture of Oscar Sanchez Munoz. He's considered armed and dangerous. He escaped during a fiery standoff with police. 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
18: Overnight, partly cloudy with a low of 62. For today, afternoon, showers likely with a high of 82. tonight. Showers and possibly a thunderstorm with a low of 66. 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
4: Talks. I'm Deborah Valentine, Fox News. Vice President J.D. Vance has arrived in Switzerland for continuing talks with Iran as their 60-day memorandum of agreement signed last week is in effect. Fox's Alex Hogan reports the meetings come as U.S. insists Iran's claim that it closed the Strait of Hormuz is false due to fighting in southern Lebanon.
5: Iran says it did so because of the recent violence between the IDF and Hezbollah in Lebanon. The Israeli military claims that Hezbollah fired more than 50 projectiles at Israeli forces in southern Lebanon, and Lebanon claims that these strikes have now killed as many as 20 people there. As a result, the IRGC says ships should not approach the waterway. However, a U.S. defense official tells Fox that the IRGC cannot close the waterway since they don't control it. The U.S. controls it. And U.S. Central Command says that ships are moving in the strait. As many as 55 merchant ships transited, moving 17 million barrels of oil.
4: Officials from Pakistan and Qatar will mediate the talks. A manhunt is ongoing for 22-year-old Oscar Sanchez Munoz, a suspect in a Missouri shooting spree that left one person dead. Fox's Madison Scarpino.
6: The FBI says he's wanted for shooting at a car on June 11th in Kansas. They say he may be the one responsible for five more shootings on Tuesday, all just miles from Arrowhead Stadium in the Show Me State, where there are several World Cup matches. One person died in these shootings. One has serious injuries. All others are expected to be fine, including an Uber driver who was shot while taking fans to the World Cup match between Argentina and Algeria. Here's one of those fans who was inside of the car.
7: A car passes by super fast, and we hear these two boom, boom noises.
6: He says he called 911 and used baby wipes to hold on the driver's gunshot wounds.
4: Sanchez Munoz is considered armed and dangerous. 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
1: 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Just click listen, then swipe right and hear the latest news updates on your time. 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
4: New repairs for the newly renovated reflecting pool on the National Mall. Fox's Jared Halpern has more from the White House.
11: National Park Service workers were using hydrogen peroxide and nanobubble technology to remove algae from the reflecting pool near the Lincoln Memorial last week. Algae left a green haze atop the water, and video shows the American flag blue-colored sealant used on the bottom of the pool chipping away in some areas. President Trump has taken a direct role in the revamp, visiting the worksite and speaking speaking often of the upgrades totaling about $14 million. At the White House, Jared Halpern, Fox News.
4: U.S. Park Police say there have been at least 10 arrests for vandalism at the reflecting pool. The Senate is stepping in to regulate college sports. Fox's Chad Pergram has more from Capitol Hill.
12: Bipartisan lawmakers believe college sports are spiraling out of control. So, lawmakers are intervening. Senators teed up a bipartisan bill to create a national standard for NIL money and a plan to curb roster chaos through transfers. The bill's authors say the legislation protects student-athletes. But there's skepticism about Congress stepping in for the NCAA. However, even some opponents of the legislation aren't convinced the NCAA can fix things either. There's fear that changes could scramble revenue streams for college sports broadcasters. That might mean that fans struggle to view their teams. Two previous efforts to regulate college sports faltered in the House.
4: There's opposition to the bill from the Big Ten and the SEC. According to Britain's Observer newspaper, British Prime Minister Keir Starmer is expected to announce his resignation on Monday. Starmer is also expected to set a timetable for this departure. He's been under pressure to resign over the Peter Mandelson scandal, Labour Party election losses, and leadership challenges. Starmer's decision comes after his political rival, Manchester Mayor Andy Burnham, won a parliamentary seat. I'm Deborah Valentine. This is Fox News.
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18: Overnight, partly cloudy with a low of 62. For today, afternoon, showers likely with a high of 82. Tonight, showers and possibly a thunderstorm with a low of 66. 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
2: Fox News, I'm Chris DeMeo. Vice President J.D. Vance has arrived in Switzerland for high-level peace talks with Iran.
3: He'll lead direct talks with Iran, and their goal, negotiate a long-term peace agreement that includes resolving key questions about the future of Iran's nuclear program. They only have about 60 days to reach a deal.
2: Fox's Chanley Painter. The U.S. delegation includes envoy Steve Witkoff and the president's son-in-law, Jared Kushner. A manhunt still underway for 22-year-old Oscar Sanchez Munoz, a suspect in a Missouri shooting spree that left one dead, and authorities say he's considered armed and dangerous.
4: The FBI says he's wanted for shooting at a car on June 11th in Kansas. They say he may be the one responsible for five more shootings on Tuesday, all just miles from Arrowhead Stadium in the Show Me State, where there are several World Cup matches.
2: Fox's Madison Scarpino. 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
1: Overnight, partly cloudy with a low of 62. For today, afternoon, showers likely with a high of 82. Tonight, showers and possibly a thunderstorm with a low of 66. 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
1: Fox News, I'm Deborah Valentine. Mediated peace talks planned today in Switzerland between the U.S. and Iran. Vice President J.D. Vance has arrived for the negotiations. Vance spoke to Fox and Friends Weekend.
2: I think that what ultimately happens from here is very much up to the Iranians. Do they want to behave better? Mm-hmm. If so, great. If they don't want to behave better, the President of the United States still has a whole lot of options from here.
1: Pakistani and Qatari officials will mediate. A warehouse fire at a massive cold storage warehouse in Boyle Heights, California, is threatening a biohazard crisis due to coolants used for frozen food. Mayor Karen has declared a state of emergency.
3: Moving the toxic materials away from here and disposing of them in a way that we will avert a major environmental disaster.
1: The fire is burning beneath structural debris, causing millions of pounds of frozen food to spoil, creating the potential biohazard situation. 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
11: Overnight, partly cloudy with a low of 62. For today, afternoon, showers likely with a high of 82. Tonight, showers and possibly a thunderstorm with a low of 66. 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
5: 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I'm Deborah Valentine, Fox News. 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
3: News, and I'm Chris DeMayo. Vice President J.D. Vance has arrived in Switzerland for high-level peace talks with Iran.
4: He'll lead direct talks with Iran, and their goal, negotiate a long-term peace agreement that includes resolving key questions about the future of Iran's nuclear program. They only have about 60 days to reach a deal.
3: Fox's Chen Lee Painter. The U.S. delegation includes the vice president, envoy Steve Witkoff, and the president's son-in-law, Jared Kushner. Thousands of fans of the Carolina Hurricanes celebrating the team's Stanley Cup championship with a victory parade Saturday in Raleigh. The Hurricanes defeated the Vegas Golden Knights in six games to capture their second Stanley Cup. 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
10: Overnight, partly cloudy with a low of 62. For today, afternoon, showers likely with a high of 82. Tonight, showers and possibly a thunderstorm with a low of 66. 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
5: Well, if you're a busy mom, especially with younger children, you can probably relate to those comments. Today on Focus on the Family with Jim Daly, we'll explore some of those day-to-day challenges of motherhood, and we'll have lots of encouragement and insights from moms who are going through the same thing.
8: Yeah. Hey, right from the outset, let me say, we know moms do work at home, and some moms work outside the home and at home, and more dads are doing more things around

0: the house too. Mm-hmm. That's just the way the modern family operates. So if we say something, you're going, oh, that's stereotypical. That's not our intention. It's just our experience. And I want to open with that kind of story because I got home from work when our boys were probably like 6 and 4. And Jean literally met me at the door and kind of pushed the boys right into mm-hmm. me. I mean, I had one foot in the door. Mm-hmm. And she said, I am kind of tired of some of the shenanigans that have gone on today. You need to take over. And Jean's an awesome mom, but she kind of ended up in the short end of that rope for that day.
1: Even
0: and I said,
1: awesome moms.
0: Can I just change? Can I just change my clothes? And she's like, yeah, do what you need to do, but engage these guys because I'm through today. Oh, so, but it was so fun. And she, you know, she's a great mom. And that's what we want to talk about today is for the moms that feel like you're at the end of your rope on days, especially with the little ones, because there's so much activity, so much kinetic activity going on, chasing them down, changing diapers, you know, whatever can be done with the other things on your list, it feels overwhelming. But we want to give you hope today that you can do this.
1: Yeah, mm-hmm. It's a privilege and a wonderful role and a demanding role. Mm-hmm. And we have three moms in the studios with us. We're excited to have Kristen Roush, Ashley Durand, and Dr. Jenny Coffey. Kristen and Ashley have two young children, and they've co-authored a book called, and it's published by Focus on the Family. It's called Mothering on Empty, How Moms Like You Found God's Joy. Jenny's the mom of four. She's a marriage and family therapist, and she works on our counseling team here. She's been in the booth and also in the studio with us
0: before. Yeah, that's for sure. Well, let me say welcome to all of you. It's great to have you two for the first time, and Jenny, good to have you back.
2: Thanks.
3: Thanks. Great to be here.
0: Yeah, so was that a fair description of, crazy?
3: Yeah.
0: Is that how, what does it sound like to you to be the mother of young children?
3: Yeah.
0: Give me the noise.
3: Well, it's interesting now because mine are getting older, which is weird.
0: Like 14 to 9, if I
3: right. My oldest is 14 and then my youngest is 9. So it's more of like the young years are the physically exhausting years and the older years are the emotionally exhausting years.
0: Yeah, I think that's right.
3: And that has proven to be so true because especially with my job, it's like I come home and I'm sound like my sensory is out. You know, like my hearing is like, oh my word, I've been listening all day.
0: So you can relate to Jean.
3: Yeah.
0: That little story.
3: And then
0: there.
3: They want to tell me stuff, of course, you know, and I'm like, yes, okay. Yeah. Like, gotta find it.
0: Moms are wonderful. Moms are always there. So what's your animal noise for the busy time of the season? What's it sound
3: exactly.
0: like, Ashley? So I'm in the range, right?
2: Yes, you got it spot on. I was laughing because that's a very relatable story. I feel like as a mom with young children, there are days when I wake up and I have the best plans for the day of all the activities that the kids are going to do and love and the chores that are going to happen. And and then as the day unfolds, somebody colors markers on the hard floors. The neighbors pop by, the toilet overflows, I didn't get a chance to brush my teeth, you know.
0: And it's 3 p.m.
2: It's 3 p.m. One day a skunk showed up in our yard when we were outside, and it didn't spray us, but it sprayed the yard and the whole house and the car. Everything smelled for, like, weeks.
0: Oh, my.
2: Anyway, there was one day like that where I was completely overwhelmed by how the day had unfolded, and I had managed to make dinner, and it was on the table, and everyone was just picking at their food. Nobody was eating it, and I just burst into tears. And I said, don't you know how hard it was for me to get this meal on the table?
0: Right.
2: I put my heart into it, and you guys don't even care.
0: We're hitting all the high notes here. All the moms are going, check.
3: And then she just starts spoon feeding. Like, you're going to eat
0: All right, Kristen, I need yours. I'm not going to let you skate here.
4: Oh, man, I am not good at sound effects. Oh, what am I going to do? Okay.
0: Oh, that's good. You could be the calm mom. Honey, everything will be fine.
2: Yeah. Oh, yes.
0: Are you kind of in that category?
4: I would like to be that mom.
1: There you go.
0: Let me ask you, though. I mean, you kind of opened this can because it is expectations. Mm-hmm. Like, you know, you have it all laid out, especially if you're a list maker and, you know, kind of organized in your thinking. And this is how 9 o'clock is going to roll and 10 o'clock and noon's going to be just like this. It doesn't work that way, does it?
4: No. And I didn't realize how controlling I was until I had kids, and they totally threw the rule book out the window.
0: Yeah.
4: It's like, oh, okay, this is how it's going to be. All right. Yeah. I'm going to have to learn how to be flexible and roll with it and be okay with that.
0: Let me start in that spot, because I think when you look at what is God teaching us as we are the adults in the room, so often reflects what we're trying to teach our kids, right? Mm-hmm. But that idea of control, control's an illusion.
4: Yes.
0: Don't you think?
4: Yes, absolutely. And motherhood has been such a journey of learning to surrender not only my kids to the Lord, mm-hmm. but also surrender myself to the Lord and say, wow, I'm so inadequate for this job.
0: Well, thanks for listening to Focus on Family. I think we just nailed it right
1: That's
0: there.
1: It. Yeah.
0: Jenny, as a counselor, I do want to have you pitch into that a little bit because that is true. I mean, when your kids are young, and that's the theme of our discussion today, control is natural. Mm-hmm. We want to control their environment. I mean, oh my goodness, did you guys buy all the stuff? All the electrical,
4: yes.
0: the cabinet? Can't open the cabinet door without pushing it down. I mean, we had a weekend where Jean said, okay, they're getting into stuff.
3: Time.
0: It's time. And that's the safetyization of your home. So, and that's good control because you want to keep your young children safe.
3: Right.
0: But if you maintain that into later years, even, mm-hmm. I mean, later like 7, 8, 9, mm-hmm. it starts to become a problem.
3: Right. And I would say, to your point of control's an illusion, I would say ultimate control's an illusion. I think it's
0: that's
3: okay
0: a good way to say
3: to
0: it.
3: Control in the sense of have
0: that's
3: some
0: true.
3: Autonomy over self, right? To say like, oh, if there's only a few things I can get done today, these are the things I'm going to try to get done, like the meal.
0: Yeah.
3: Okay, the meal happened. That's a sense of control because she could have picked a couple other things.
0: Yeah.
3: So, yes, as they get older, I mean, even one of the things that we know is from about 0 to 8 or 9, depending on maturity, children are completely others motivated.
0: Right.
3: Around 8, 9, depending on maturity, to about 16, we hope that they are a mix of self and others motivated.
0: Yeah.
3: So
0: that's the normal growth pattern.
3: Yeah, maybe you forgot your lunch and I let you forget it today. Like those types of things. And then hopefully by 16, they're completely self-motivated. And so that, to your point of the control, it's like, if we're still doing some of that stuff at 10, 11, 12, we're actually keeping them back when they're older.
0: Yeah. Ashley, you get all the good questions here. Because I'm thinking of the time Jean and I, before we had kids, and we're at like Sam's Club or something, and we see this kid melt down, and mom's, you know, struggling to get control. And of course, those without children go, you know, when we have kids, that will never happen. Until I got a phone call from Jean getting out of a Walmart line, and she said, oh, Trent went crazy over a candy bar. I kept saying no, and he had this meltdown, and this army guy in his uniform came over and said, son, you need to listen to your mother. And it freaked Trent out. He was probably like 3, but he already made the connection. This dude in a uniform has authority, right? Mm-hmm. But I don't know who that was, but thank you, because I was traveling. I wasn't there to help, but this guy got Trent's attention. What was your meltdown experience?
4: Yes.
0: And was it you or your children?
2: Well, one leads to the other, you know?
0: Yeah. Isn't that true?
2: So, before I had kids, I also was very much like, I had this idea that I was never going to be disciplining my kids in anger. I wasn't going to be a yelling mom. I was just always going to be so graceful and patient. And then, and then I had a child that was exactly like me, and that triggered me in ways I didn't know were possible. But one day we were at the library. My son was about 3 at the time, and I'd given him a 5-minute warning. We're going to be leaving in 5 minutes, so finish up your coloring. Well, 5 minutes went by and he was not ready to leave. He threw a huge meltdown, threw himself on the floor, screaming. I felt the library, you know, the library is quiet.
0: I'm just seeing this librarian giving you the eyeball.
2: Staring at me. And I had a new baby at the time. I was holding a bag of books. So I'm holding the baby, the books, and I'm trying to pick up this toddler off the floor. He screamed, don't touch me. My inner pressure is building, you know, and I start sweating a little bit. Like everyone's watching me. I felt like they all were thinking, what a terrible mom. She can't control her kids. And finally, it was like an Olympic sport. I got the baby, the toddler, the bag of books out to the car, and he's screaming the whole entire way. And when we get to the car, suddenly Mount Vesuvius erupts, and I just started screaming back at him. And I instantly felt this shame of, this is not the kind of mom I wanted to be. Yeah. As I reflected on it later, you know, why was I so angry?
0: Yeah.
2: It wasn't because he wasn't wanting to leave the library. It was because I was putting too much of my identity in what the random library patrons thought of me and feeling like a failure rather than what did my son actually need. And in response, I threw an adult-sized tantrum.
0: Yeah.
2: And that wasn't going to bring about the gospel change in him or in me. It's just going to make me feel more like a failure.
0: When you're touching on something that's important for all of us as parents, whether you're a mom or a dad, this idea that we derive our sense of worth out of how our children behave.
2: Right.
0: Especially as Christians. Yep. I think we in the Christian community put a lot of value on that. And we love to hear, your children are so well behaved. What have you done? Mm-hmm. Well, I pray 4 hours a day. And God honors that and has given me wonderful children. But Jenny, talk about that idea of, and you know, you might have some very compliant children.
3: Mm-hmm.
0: And that's a great thing. God bless you. Most of us didn't get all of that. Right. And so the reality is, you know, children push those buttons mm-hmm. for reasons. But clinically, again, I mean, the idea that we're trying to see too much of us in our children's behavior.
3: Yeah, I mean, I think that that's probably one of the hardest parts of parenting is to, like to what Ashley was saying, is you see something in them that is a reflection of something that you don't love about yourself. Mm-hmm. And you were hoping that they wouldn't have to do it.
0: So how do you let the air out of that? How do you, you know, somebody that has 3 and 4 year olds and she's struggling in that spot right now because she just had the meltdown in the library. Thank you very much. Mm-hmm. What is the prep for her to say, okay, next time you're in that situation, mm-hmm. here's some things to think about.
3: Yeah. Well, one of the things I think to remember too, I like to remind people that more often than not, if you have a child that's pretty compliant at school, I mean, the public thing is hard, especially when they're toddlers, but at school, in church, at other places, and they tend to melt down at home, what that actually means is that they feel super safe at home, and mm-hmm. they feel emotionally safe to be able to do that, because nobody can keep it all together all the time.
0: Right.
3: And so that's actually, a lot of moms or dads will get into this place where they're like, they're so nice for Mrs. So-and-so, why are they terrible to us? And I'm like, this actually like shows that they feel like you're emotionally safe enough to completely lose it.
0: Right.
3: And then it is our job to help them self-regulate. But in those moments, you know, what I tried to remember, especially, it's hard to not reactively parent. I mean, that's typically what happens in those moments. Like more often than not, I have tried to remember, like you said, so and Jane Doe library patron, like it doesn't necessarily matter.
0: Right.
3: And
0: you probably never see her again.
3: No, right. Yeah. And so you kind of sit in that place and you say, I have to care in this moment more about what my kid needs than what mm-hmm. this 6-year-old woman thinks or this 50-year-old man. Like I have to care more about what my kid needs in the moment because they do at that age absolutely need you to help them co-regulate. They cannot do it on their own.
0: And it's always good to try to be the adult. I mean, just be telling yourself the whole time, because it's so easy to tip into the emotionalism of going toe-to-toe. Mm-hmm. I'm a lot bigger than you. I can take you. I mean, you're going, what am I thinking? Krista, I'm not going to let you out of this. You're just the perfect mom. There's a story in the book where you had something unusual, an ungrateful child.
2: Oh. Yes, never.
0: I say that tongue in cheek. But what was your situation that expressed itself to you?
4: Yes. So talk about a mirror moment where, so my son had outgrown his previous scooter and I was able to find another scooter that was, in my opinion, excellent.
0: You are a great mom. That's what is you're hearing in your head.
3: Sure.
0: I am such a good mom. Look what I did.
4: Look at what I got for him. He's going to love this. He's going to be over the moon. I cannot wait to give him the scooter. I show him the scooter and he yells at me. He's like, it's not as fast as my other scooter. What did you do with my other scooter? It's like, are you kidding me right now? Like, we spent money on this new scooter. Your other one was falling apart, and you want your old scooter, and you're not grateful at all that I went out of my way to find you this new scooter, and I had no response. Like, what do I even say to this? And then in my spirit, I could hear the Lord telling me, you also do this, by the way.
0: Oh, wow.
4: And it was just one of those convicting moments where I realized, no, it's so true.
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10: Overnight, partly cloudy with a low of 62. For today, afternoon, showers likely with a high of 82. Tonight, showers and possibly a thunderstorm with a low of 66. 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
0: Jenny, I want to direct this to you. Your husband, Blakely, is a firefighter.
3: Yes.
0: That's awesome. Tell him thank you.
3: Yes.
0: I hope he never has to come to my house.
3: Well, yes, right. Yes.
0: But one of the reason I say all that is one of the difficulties is schedule.
3: Sure.
0: So his schedule, my brother-in-law, Gene's brother, was a firefighter. Mm-hmm. And, you know, you're on for certain hours, then you're off, and then you have a week of a different set of hours. It's very erratic in that profession.
3: Right.
0: How did you learn to manage that solo parenting concept? You know, the idea that I feel like I'm all alone.
3: I think I have it a little bit easier because this is all I've ever known. Like, we've been married 18 years this year, and he's been a firefighter since he was 19. So I have empathy for the people where it switches because that's rough. But it was kind of thrown into it. So it's like, this is just the way it is.
0: Yeah.
3: And so a big part of it, and to your point, I do think a lot of young Gen X, millennial, Gen Z dads are, how do I say this? More involved in the day-to-day than maybe the older generations were. And so having him help is a normal thing. But when he is gone, I think one of the hardest things for me is, to the point of what both of them were saying, is the pivoting when you have like, okay, I'm going to work today. And now all of mine are in school. So it's a little bit easier to kind of plan. All right, I'm going to do these things today and then I'm going to pick them up. And then a kid gets sick or there's some wrench thrown in. Like yesterday, he didn't get let out at 8 like he was supposed to. He had an hour where he had to wait for his relief. And so it's like, all right, now if I was planning on him to be able to help, he can't help now.
0: Let me ask you specifically, because that's where a lot of tension can crop up in the marriage.
3: Yes.
0: You know, forget the parenting for a minute. So again, disappointment on expectations.
3: Mm-hmm.
0: And, you know, when it's thoughtless, I get that.
3: Sure.
0: There may be a need to obviously voice those concerns where, you know, he didn't get home on time because he stopped to linger and talk to friends or, you know, something like that. But when it's that kind of thing, where it's work-related, I couldn't get out of the office or whatever it might be, what's a better mechanism for a stressed-out mom of young kids who thought, this is when I could go take a bath. I mean, just as a thought, that would be a dream, wouldn't it? Or just getting that break so that Blakely would take the kids so I can get some things done around the house that I need to get done. What's an adult kind of attitude rather than to pounce on him?
3: Well, that is the instinct.
0: It is. I mean, there is. Have you ever done that?
3: Yeah. I mean, and I tell people that in couples therapy all the time. I'm like, your brain, when it goes into fight or flight or when you're stressed like that, it's scanning for threat. And so what's right in front of you is
0: the biggest threat in the moment.
3: Right. Yeah. And so that's what it's going to see is like your spouse or your child. And
0: how do you de-escalate that, though? How do you do that?
3: I think the biggest part of it is it's so simple. I was telling a client this yesterday. I was like, it's so simple and yet so practically difficult to actually do. But the biggest part of it is the pause. And so what I tell people is to remind them, because I hear often people talk about the somatic or the physical. They're like, but I was so triggered. I'm like, right. Once you are, you have to just let your body go. Like, once the body's been flushed with chemicals, you have to just let it process the chemicals out, because that is a natural thing the Lord put in us. But what you can do is create space between the physical reaction and the mental reaction. Like spiraling, rumination, or reactivity. And so I say, like, let the physical body do what it needs to do. And at the same time, pause, step back, and allow, like, take a brain break and say, let me just pause for a second before I pounce on any of this, knowing that I might still be anxious.
0: Yeah, and that's a great first step. Just slow down, take a deep breath.
3: It's the only thing to do.
0: I actually have started doing that. It works. Are you proud of me?
3: I am.
0: Yeah. It is. I mean, it took many decades.
3: Yep.
0: But I'm better at it now. I feel better. I'm more patient.
3: Yes.
0: You know, in the home, that kind of thing. Kristen, again, I'm not letting you out of this thing.
4: I don't want to be out of it.
0: But you have a verse in Acts 26, kicking against the goads. Now, I just want to say, a lot of people may not know what a goad is. Tell us what a goad is and what's the scripture getting at when we're kicking against the goads.
4: Yes. I also had to look it up.
0: Yeah,
4: because
0: good.
4: I didn't know what a goad was. So picture
0: is it a sticker?
4: It's not a sticker.
0: Oh, okay.
4: It's so picture oxen, and you are trying to guide this ox down a certain path. It's a pokey stick.
0: I was close.
4: Yes. Okay. I thought you meant
0: like a stick.
4: I know.
0: No, like a bead. Sorry. I wasn't very clear. Something that sticks you, a sticker.
4: Not sparkles. No. Okay.
0: Okay. So you're thinking pokey stick.
4: Pokey stick.
0: Oh, so that's a goad.
4: Yes. Okay. So if the ox starts to veer out of the path, you poke it with the goad, and they're supposed to go back onto the path. Some animals do not like being poked with the pokey stick, and so they will kick at the pokey stick, kicking at the goads, which is actually more painful because they are putting force against the pokey stick, thus hurting themselves, rather than just going back where they are supposed to be going, the best path for them. And so I had this experience where I was honestly, like, I was angry with God, and I was having kind of a pouting session, and I was like, God, I don't like this. This is so uncomfortable. Why are you letting me go through this really challenging season? I don't feel like I deserve this. Like, are you really good? You know, those kinds of questions that come to your mind during prolonged seasons of struggle and challenges. And he just brought this verse to mind. He's like, why are you kicking against the goads? And so I had to look it up. What are you talking about, Lord? So I looked it up. I was like, oh, I'm making this harder on myself because of the way I'm reacting to the situation. I'm making it more painful for myself. God is ultimately doing good for me. He's ultimately doing good for our family. But I'm seeing it through the lens of, this is hard. This is uncomfortable. I don't like this. I don't want to go in this direction. Yeah. So I am fighting it. I'm pouting about it. I'm having a bad attitude. And God is saying, if you'll just shift your attitude, this will be so much more pleasant for you, so much more pleasant for your family. And it was just kind of a aha moment for me.
0: But, you know, much of life seems to point in that direction, right? If you just adjust your attitude, daughter, son, I mean, the Lord, he must have that speech with different people thousands of times a day in different circumstances, because this is just the human condition, right? The sinfulness of humanity. Ashley, I want to read a quote from the book because I thought this was good, Mothering on Empty. in the book you wrote, I realized that if my identity was based solely on my role as a mother, then I would come up short every time. Yeah. My kids would never be perfect, and neither would I. Mm-hmm. That's a good billboard. Mm-hmm. Guess what, everybody? You're never going to be perfect, mm-hmm. and your kids will never be perfect either. They might be great kids, mm-hmm. but if they're perfect, they'd be Jesus.
2: Mm-hmm. Right.
0: So how did that minister to your heart to mm-hmm. say, how do you embrace that and believe it?
2: Yeah, well, that's the challenge that I've wrestled through. Yeah, mm-hmm. yeah. But I feel like when you put your identity in people, no matter how good they are, and no matter how well-behaved they are or how kind they are to you, at some point they will let you down. And at some point you'll be feeling like you're at rock bottom because you aren't feeling loved, basically. Yeah. And so when I realized that and realized that I needed to have my identity in Christ first, that really changed everything. And nothing has helped me form my identity more than spending time reading the Bible. As simple as that sounds, and if you're a Christian, you've heard that so many times, but it really is true that as a mom, you feel like you don't have time because yeah. you're so tired and you're always caring for other people. So you feel like you should put it off until later. But the more that you don't feed your soul, the more empty that you are.
0: Well, that certainly is true, and that's why we've been encouraging moms today. Your role is so important. Here at Focus on the Family, we want to equip you to be the best parent you can be. I'm so thankful for our panel of moms, Ashley, Kristen, and Jenny, and I'm looking forward to more of their insights next time. This is such good stuff, and John, I think you're going to agree. There's a lot here for us dads as well.
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1: 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I'm John Fuller, and finding you back for more encouragements for mom next time as we once again help you and your family thrive in Christ. 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
21: Overnight, partly cloudy with a low of 62. For today, afternoon, showers likely with a high of 82. Tonight, showers and possibly a thunderstorm with a low of 66. 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
23: God is ultimately doing good for me. He's ultimately doing good for our family. But I'm seeing it through the lens of, this is hard. This is uncomfortable. I don't like this. I don't want to go in this direction. Yeah. So I'm fighting it. I'm pouting about it. I'm having a bad attitude. God is saying, if you'll just shift your attitude, this will be so much more pleasant for you, so much more pleasant for your family. And it was just kind of a aha moment for me.
1: That's Kristen Roosh describing a very common challenge that many moms face, especially in those early years of parenting. Now, maybe you're experiencing something like that right now, or you know a mom who's struggling. If so, stick with us for today's Focus on the Family with Jim Daly. We have a lot of encouragement from women who've been there and done that. And I'm John Fuller, and we're glad you've joined us.
0: John, we had a great conversation last time with our panel of moms, Kristen Roosh, Ashley Duran, and our colleague, Dr. Jenny Coffey, who's a member of our counseling team. We covered a lot of ground, the chaos of motherhood, child meltdowns, the illusion of control, and how perfect families, perfect kids, and perfect moms are all impossible. It was really good stuff, and if you missed last time, get the download or watch it on YouTube or get the Focus on the Family app so you can review the great content anytime you like.
1: And the basis for the conversation last time and today is a wonderful book written by Kristen and Ashley called Mothering on Empty, How Moms Like You Found God's Joy. And with that, here's how we began part two of our conversation on today's Focus on the Family with Jim Daly.
0: You know, one of the statistics that shocked me was the amount of depression in moms of newborns and infants. It's like anywhere from 50 to 80%. Mm-hmm. That is shocking to me. I didn't realize it was that steep. Jenny, what's happening?
3: Mm-hmm. I think it's probably lack of community. I mean, I was even talking to my husband last night about just how different stages, and it really doesn't, I don't know if it gets easier through parenting. I will say I have more acquaintances through like my kids' sports, like, right. Oh, I see these parents all the time. They're familiar, they're comfortable, but like deep friendships are just really hard no matter what stage you're in. Yeah. And so the number is surprising, but I think for a lot of people, they just kind of chug along and assume that it's normal.
0: Yeah. Ashley, I would think, especially for the new mom, your firstborn, that is a big transition socially. Because you've got, you're doing probably a lot of outings with other couples that don't have kids. It's your network. And then you have a child. And socially, it's very different. It could be isolating.
3: Yeah,
0: because your friends just keep doing what they're going to do. And, you really don't fit in with an infant.
2: Right. Absolutely. And like I said, for me, our son was colicky. And so we felt like we couldn't go out anywhere because he was crying all the time. And it was just like we were taking turns outside the restaurant holding the crying baby while the other one was in with the other people. And so, it definitely was kind of an adjustment and a bit isolating at first until we realized that it's okay for your baby to cry in public and and a lot of other parents understand, and that your real friends will be there with for you, yeah. no matter if they're going through a different stage of life or not.
0: It sounds like the big issue there is just relax.
2: Yes.
0: It's just a phase.
2: Yeah. You don't have to worry
0: don't
2: so
0: get
2: much.
0: Emotionally yeah. worked up that it'll never be better.
2: Right. It does get better.
0: Yeah. And yeah, it's again, those social structures need to reconnect, and you'll find other new moms, especially again, hopefully through church.
2: Yes. I think joining a mom's group yeah. was a game changer for me yeah. to yeah. hear other moms say, oh yeah, my baby does the same thing, or I didn't sleep for a certain period of time, and to see that they survived that and that they were thriving.
0: Yeah, Moms yes, of Preschoolers is a great organization.
2: It was great for me.
0: Kristen, did you find that difficult, that isolation?
4: I did. And I don't know what gave me this expectation, but I thought I could just carry on with normal life after having a newborn. And again, I had to shift my expectations when that didn't yeah. happen. It's like, okay, is it something wrong with me? Am I doing this wrong? Or is this just how motherhood is? And so I think I had a very romanticized view of motherhood, and it's going to be all sunshine and rainbows, and I'm going to cuddle with my baby all the time, and they're going to wake up smiling, and, you know, so when right. it doesn't go like that, yeah. it's kind of a shock.
0: Ashley, let me ask you, describe why rest for moms is so important, and how can moms prioritize rest? Do you know my schedule?
2: Right.
0: Just yeah. to voice it.
2: It does feel like you can't rest. It feels like you need to take care of everyone else around
0: you. There's always
2: you.
0: More to-dos than yes. done.
2: Mm-hmm. Yes. And when you have a baby that just needs to be fed every 2 hours or wants to only sleep when you're holding them, it can just feel like you can't take a break. But when you don't take a break and when you don't sleep, your mental health goes downhill quick, and you're not able to effectively love your family as well as you can otherwise. I remember a season where I hadn't been sleeping because my baby was awake all night, and I read the verse in Isaiah that says, come to me, you who are weary and heavy laden, and yeah. I will give you rest.
0: And every mom said, amen.
2: Yes,
3: I'm weary.
2: And I realized that not only was I physically tired, I was spiritually and emotionally tired. I hadn't been taking a rest for my soul and spending time with the Lord, and that it was okay to ask somebody for help, to say, I really need a rest, and I need you to come sit with my baby for yeah. an hour or 2 hours, and it's okay to go get your hair done, get your nails done, yeah. spend a time reading the Bible, or take a nap, or whatever you need.
0: You know what's interesting with that? It strikes me again. Jean and I did foster care, and in foster care, you do training, and then they encourage respite mm-hmm. families.
2: Right.
0: Respite, I had to say, okay, what's a respite family? For those that don't realize this, these are families that will come around a foster parent and help them by doing a chore, taking the kids for a weekend so the foster family can have a break. And I kept thinking, man, every family needs respite families, right? Back to your point, especially new moms. And that's where that friendship group, again, or family, mm-hmm. if you guys can structure it that way to even work it out where grandparents can take the little ones for a weekend to give you and your husband a 24-hour break, a 48-hour break, if that's doable, that's a good thing to do. Mm-hmm. A little space, a little connection time, a little rest for you. Ashley, let me ask you, you had a difficult first pregnancy.
2: I did,
0: and
2: yes.
0: in that context, describe what you went through and then help us understand kind of how that led into a faith struggle for you. And what
2: sure.
0: was the difficulty?
2: Well, I had I don't know if you're familiar with hypermesis gravidarum. It's where you're throwing up all the time.
0: Through the whole nine months. So it's like the first trimester.
2: Yes. Most people are better through after the first trimester, but I was throwing up 9 times a day or more for 9 months. I had to get fluids at the ER, and it was rough. I mean, driving in the car, I had to pull over and yeah. throw up in random yards. And
0: that's you.
2: Yeah.
0: No. Okay. No.
2: That's why I moved away.
0: That's terrible. I'm sorry. But, I mean, that's a hard way to experience a pregnancy.
2: It was unusual. It was very hard. I was just so sick. And then when I felt like, as soon as I have the baby, it'll be better. But then I had a really traumatic birth. There was an unplanned C-section, and the pain medication, the epidural, didn't work. And so I felt the C-section operation. I passed out. I had an allergic reaction to the medications afterwards. And
0: so you were ready to roll as a new mom.
2: It was really, really hard. When we left the hospital, my baby had colic and he cried all the time. He was awake all night for
0: this poor guy.
2: Every night for the first probably year of life. And I really wrestled with God on why do some people have like the easiest pregnancies and they have home births with no medication and their babies are happy and smiling. And then this was my story. And I just kept saying, why, God, why? I don't see any lesson that you're supposed to be teaching me here. Because, you know, you always look for the lesson. But I felt like God was telling me, you don't need to know why. You just need to be faithful to me and trust me. And the fact that it was such a hard pregnancy and birth has made mothering my son so powerful, and it makes it worth so much because it cost me so much to get there. Yeah. And so if anything, I can be thankful for that, and that God has allowed, he preserved my life through that birth and allowed me the opportunity to be a mother and just to be grateful for that. And I realize that sometimes God just gives us harder assignments than he gives other people, and we can't compare to the people who seem to have it better. All we can do is just say, yes, Lord, I'm willing, and I will trust you, even though I may not understand it.
0: Sounds like Paul, be content in all things.
1: Right. Yeah. I remember Dina, my wife, sometimes looking at me saying, it shouldn't be this hard. I've wanted to be a mom all these years. It shouldn't be this hard.
0: Now, you had to have the golden answer as the husband.
1: The golden answer is to not answer the question.
0: Yeah, that's exactly right.
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0: Kristen, I want to ask you this because you were a business owner before being a mom, and you had to make that decision. Gene was in biochemistry and teaching labs at a university when we got pregnant with Trent. So for so many young women today, that becomes such a struggle because they don't know the value of each. And man, do we as a culture put value on working outside the home, kind of neglecting the beauty, everything you said at the beginning, John, just how amazing motherhood is and the contribution it makes to the culture. I mean, you're thinking it's just your family. But think if we had healthier children growing up, what that next generation would look like, capable young people that aren't depressed, that don't have anxiety, because more parents were willing to be in the home at the time of being little. But describe that battle that you had and your decision to stay at home.
23: Yeah, it was a battle. I wrestled a lot because I had all these different voices. You know, I had my own desires of wanting to apply my passions and my giftings and the things I had learned in school. I love working for myself, you know, being self-employed and being able to have the gratification of growing a business and seeing the fruit of your labor. Like, it's really rewarding. And so to set that aside is really difficult. But then you have this life, this eternal being that you're pouring into too, and you want to soak up every moment and you want to be present. And then you have social voices too. Like, I just kind of felt the pressure to be mom plus. Like, you need to be a mom, but you also need to be furthering your education, or you need to be a mom and you need to be working, or you need to be a mom and you need to be doing all these extracurricular activities. Like, I just kind of felt that exterior pressure on top of my own internal pressure. So it's a lot to kind of process through and figure out, okay, what are the priorities? What is God asking of me in this season? And I didn't want to listen to the Lord, to be honest. I did and I didn't. I wanted to be obedient, but I also wanted what I wanted. And so I tried to juggle both. I wanted to sort of obey God, but also keep some of what I wanted. Mm-hmm. And God was like, okay, we can play this game. God is so patient. Again, he's so patient. He lets us fumble things. He lets us make bad decisions. He lets us learn from our bad decisions. And he graciously picks us back up and goes, okay, let's do this a different way. Yeah. So it got to the point where I couldn't put off closing down my business anymore. And so the Lord just brought me to that breaking point, and he's like, okay, I'm going to close it down for you. And so he did. And it was very hard, but it was also one of the best things for my motherhood, because I could finally close that chapter and have the headspace and the energy and the presence to be there with my kids and to invest in them.
0: Which is beautiful. And I understand there's going to be some moms that are, you know, in a place they have to work.
23: Yeah. Mm-hmm.
0: Or at least, you know, the budget, they feel the constraints, and so I'll have to do this. And I would suggest, you know, it's good to look at doing that for a season. But again, those early years, the more frequently that you can spend time in home with those kids when they're little, the better they will be, the healthier they will be. Not to put a guilt trip on anybody, but I think that's generally the rule of thumb. It's better for you to sacrifice in that moment. And then you'll reap the rewards. Krista, I want to follow up with you. You also had postpartum experiences. And I just, for the women that have gone through that, it's not unique, but it's cloudy. Describe it.
23: No, so I definitely grew up with the idea that Christians don't, like real Christians don't deal with depression.
0: Yeah.
23: I think that was just kind of prevalent in the time that I grew up in. Yeah. And so I just, you know, being a believer in Christ and having what I considered to be a strong faith in Jesus, I was like, okay, well, then I'll never deal with depression. Right. We can check that off the list. And so I remember, you know, as part of the prep for my birth, I had to go to classes that talked about postpartum depression, and I would just kind of tune out and think about other things. And but in reality, I was really struggling. And
0: what did it look like for you? Give me the adjectives that describe that.
23: Yeah, I felt alone. Mm-hmm. I felt disinterested in the things that used to bring me joy and happiness. I felt totally overwhelmed. My sleep was all over the place. I was exhausted during the day and I couldn't sleep at night. I was struggling with anxiety. I felt a lot of emptiness. So I think those are some.
0: And the key is, what do you do to cope with those things when you're feeling or despondent toward the baby?
23: Yeah.
0: Like, you know.
23: And it was really hard for me to connect with a newborn, like, especially when they don't smile at you in those early weeks where it's just kind of like a burrito that you have to change their diaper, like, and they don't really connect with you. It's like, this is hard.
0: Yeah.
23: And so, you know, because you long to connect with your child. And so in those early weeks where they're still, you know, developing and they don't connect fully, it just feels very lonely.
0: Did you translate that into "what's wrong with me"?
23: As a mom,
0: I'm not feeling this connection. Something's wrong with me.
23: Yeah, there was a lot of shame that went with that.
0: How did that transpire then? How did you, the number of weeks or months, what did it take before you felt, okay, I've arrived?
23: Well, so in my case, it lingered for about 9 months.
0: Yeah.
23: And we had just moved to a different state, and we were getting caught up on, you know, some of the kids' doctor visits and things. So we finally got plugged into a pediatrician, and she's like, okay, well, I'm going to send you some questionnaires that you should have taken earlier, but we'll just do them now. And so I remember sitting in this new pediatrician's office, and I thought my questionnaires were done. Like, it was mostly the, are they crawling? Are they rolling over? Are they doing X, Y, and Z? And so I turned the page, and it was questions about me. So, oh, okay. And for whatever reason, I decided to read the questions this time. Mm-hmm. And mm-hmm. as I went through the list, I realized, oh, wow, I'm depressed. And it was just kind of this, it was a sinking feeling and a relief at the same time mm-hmm. to have an answer for why I was yeah. feeling all of these things.
0: Yeah.
23: And so then I had to come to terms with, well, I guess Christians can be depressed.
0: Yeah, Jenny, let me come back to you because you've seen this, I'm sure, in your practice. Mm-hmm. But the idea, first, those adjectives that help describe a woman, and you may not know. I mean, to your point, Kristen, am I postpartum? I don't know. Mm-hmm. What would that look like? And what is the help that she needs in that moment? Mm-hmm. What should she do? Mm-hmm. A new mom. Let's just assume there are new moms listening and they're where Kristen was. Yeah. I'm not feeling this connection or mm-hmm. this bond. What's wrong with me?
3: So first of all, I think it's helpful to differentiate baby blues and postpartum depression. So postpartum depression is like an actual diagnosis and there's criteria for that. Baby blues, most people go through that. And when you think about it, you know, transparently, it's like what your body just went through, your hormones getting back into swing, all of those things, it makes total sense. There's nothing wrong with you to feel a little off. It's like, well, yeah, if you had this like massive, arguably the biggest thing you'll ever do, of course you're going to feel a little off. Postpartum depression, I tell people, if you're starting to really feel very disconnected from your baby, listless, non-motivated, in a way where I'm talking non-motivated, like I haven't showered in a week, those types of things. Those are the things I really encourage people. You tell your husband, maybe tell your mom or sisters or other trusted women in your circle and get some perspective on and be honest in that perspective. If you're going to reach out, be honest.
0: Yeah.
3: And then really, truly, you know, this can be a little taboo, but more often than not, if it's true postpartum depression, it needs medication.
0: Yeah. And that's okay.
3: Temporary medication yeah. to reset hormones.
0: Right. Yeah. And is that typical, a 9-month kind of run? Is it all over the map or within a year or so that should be taken care of and
3: well,
0: you should be in a better place?
3: I think
0: place.
3: Kristen would probably affirm that the quicker you address it, the faster it will go,
0: yeah.
3: probably.
0: Yeah.
3: And so if you, it's not going to just typically go on its own. So that's something to tell people. And I actually like to remind people, there's a statistic that actually says if you dealt with any type of postpartum, so postpartum depression, anxiety, or OCD, because there's three, there's not just postpartum depression. If you deal with any of those, in the first 2 years, it can show up for 7 years afterwards. Mm. So it's not just this like short period of when they're a year that feels like 10, right? It actually can pop back up. And more often than not, I do tell people to be aware, if you have previous mental health diagnoses like mm-hmm. depression, bipolar, major depression disorder, then it is more likely that you will struggle with postpartum. So just being aware of that,
0: right.
3: the transparency of that can help people.
0: And you know, one of the great things, if you are not sure, call us here at Focus on the mm-hmm. Family. You can talk to someone like Jenny, who is in the counseling department. We can arrange that call and you can just talk to them about what you're experiencing as a new mom. And is this something that's normal or should I get some help? They can provide some guidance in that way. And John will give those details in a minute. Jenny, this idea of grace for oneself, it's probably one of the more difficult topics, right? It mm-hmm. it doesn't feel good to have grace for myself. I should be performing so I feel better about myself. But the whole prospect of grace, the whole attitude of that is it's grace.
3: Right.
0: It's not something you have to earn. It's not something you have to work toward. This is God's gift to us, his mm-hmm. grace toward us. Why do we struggle so much extending that to ourselves?
3: Mm-hmm. I think part of it has to do with the fact that we're afraid that if we drop the bar just a little bit, then everything else will fall.
0: Mm.
3: And that was something that I've kind of had to reevaluate the last few years for myself was, if you're juggling a ton of balls and every single ball is glass,
0: yeah.
3: then you can't let any of them drop. And yeah. the imagery I have for myself is, I bet some of these are dryer balls. Like, yeah. I bet some of them have got to be dryer balls.
0: Bouncy.
3: I was like, that's fine, you know? And so you pick the things that are like, these are more glass, these are more fragile, I care more about these things, or they're more priority to me. And then the other things where it's like, maybe the dishes don't get done today, or whatever it is. Like yesterday afternoon, I'd had all day of seeing clients and meetings, and I got home and I knew I had another appointment that evening. And so I conked out on the couch for like 30 minutes. And there was part of it for me where I usually am not falling asleep, I'm resting.
0: Yeah.
3: But what that's really modeled, what I have found, and not that my kids are perfect, they give me so much grace back when I've gotten better at giving it to myself. And so modeling that to them, especially with them being older, like I'll wake up and be like, I'm sorry I laid down, guys. And I'm like, Mom, it's okay that you rested. Like, it's okay. Like, they give that grace. And so I found that the more I model that, because I want them to do that for themselves when they're older, the more that I try to model that, the more they give it back to me, which is like a gift that I probably tangibly couldn't have known how great that is. And then hopefully the more that they feel the permission to give it to themselves, because if it was modeled to you, if you have parents that are just doers all the time, then you're going to have children that feel like,

0: and such a delightful conversation with our panel of moms, Ashley Duran, Christian Roosh, and Dr. Jenny Coffey. And I think many families, and especially moms, have been encouraged by what we've shared these past 2 days. To follow up, get a copy of the book that Kristen and Ashley have written, published by Focus on the Family and Tyndale House. 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And I know you and your children will benefit from it.
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0: And John, I'm reminded of a comment we received years ago from a mom named Kristen who had 3 kids ages 6 and under. She described living in the moment, just trying to get through minute by minute instead of being able to enjoy her children. But then Kristen found our resources, which helped her reconnect with her kids and experience special memories with them. 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
7: The Tabernacle Choir and Orchestra at Temple Square present Music and the Spoken Word. Today's program are Mac Wilberg and Ryan Murphy, with organist Richard Elliott, and the spoken word

Life is beautiful, though it is also challenging. Wins and losses, progress and setbacks, moments of joy and seasons of disappointment all come together to give us experience. And these things can shape us into who we are meant to be, the very best versions of ourselves. Often, we begin like the Rocky Mountains, rugged and jagged. But as life refines us, we become more like the Scottish Highlands, worn smooth, steady, and quietly confident in who we are becoming. As mountains form and settle over time, they bear the marks of what they have endured, evidence of the past and of progress over time. And like a mountain, we carry marks in our own lives, reminders of where we have been, where we are, and where we hope to go. Some of life's greatest lessons come from experiences we would never choose. And often, it is these difficult moments that leave marks. But these marks, the evidence of hard challenges, can become sacred, reminding us and teaching others of the progress they represent. Don Jessup, a 27-year-old husband and father, was living his dream as a cowboy when a tragic accident left him paralyzed from the chest down. Suddenly, life changed for his young family. They moved to a new home, better suited to his needs, where Don learned to navigate each room in a wheelchair. In doing so, he unintentionally left marks, scrapes and gouges along doors and door frames. Over time, these marks accumulated and could be seen by all who entered. Years later, after Don had passed, his children refurbished the home, adding new paint and new carpet, with great care given to its restoration. But one thing was not restored: the marks left by their father's wheelchair. To the family, these marks were sacred, evidence of a difficult life well lived, one that was characterized by growth, resilience, and love. We each carry marks from the difficult times of our own lives. But these challenges and their marks need not define us. Rather, they can inspire us and those around us to keep moving forward. May we embrace and even give thanks for the evidence of hard challenges in our lives. The scratches and gouges testify of experience, of effort, of progress, and of faith in the future.

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Until we meet again, may peace be with you this day and always.

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6: Did you ever get your head stuck somewhere when you were a kid? In between the bars of a fence or the banisters on the stairs? It's a common enough experience for it to have become a TV trope. One of the earlier on-screen portrayals of it aired back in 1959. I saw it on a rerun. On an episode of Leave It to Beaver. It's Saturday, and Beaver, a third-grade boy, is at the park hunting for four-leaf clovers. As you do when you're a third grader in 1959, apparently. And Beaver, having spotted a coveted clover over yonder, sticks his head through the fence, the bars of an iron fence. But, aw, shucks, he gets his head stuck. Now, when the townspeople walk by, he keeps crouching low and looks down so they won't see him. And you're wondering, why isn't Beaver asking anyone for help? Well, it's a long story. On Friday, see, at the end of the school day after everyone had gone home, Beaver had accidentally gotten himself locked inside the school, and his family didn't know where he had gone, and it was getting dark out, and Beaver didn't want to get stuck there all weekend, so he pulls the fire alarm. The upshot of it was that he got to ride home in a fire truck, but when he got home, Dad gave him a stern talking to. Beaver, you upset and worried your mother, didn't you? Yes, sir. You cost the city a considerable sum of money. Did you even think about the danger to those men on the fire truck? No, sir. And you succeeded in making yourself a most conspicuous young man, didn't you? I guess so, sir. So Dad told Beaver to think next time. Before he caused so much trouble and embarrassment. Now, later, Beaver had to ask his older brother, Wally, "Wally, what does conspicuous mean?" And Wally had explained. You remember how last summer out at the lake, when Larry was out swimming and he lost his swim trunks, and his dad had to go out there with a towel and fetch him from the lake, and everyone was laughing at him? That's conspicuous. They made fun of him for weeks. And so that's why. On the very next day, when Beaver gets his head stuck in the fence, he tries to hide in plain sight because he's too ashamed and embarrassed to ask for help. After about an hour of this, his brother Wally comes looking for him. He tried pushing and pulling Beaver's head through the bars to no avail. And so he tells Beaver that he's gonna have to go get Dad. "Don't get Dad," Beaver pleads. "He'll say, I'm making a fuss and being conspicuous again." Wally says that maybe he can call the fire department then, because they got all kinds of saws and torches and junk like that to help get guys out of stuff like this. Beaver says, "Not the fire department. They're the ones I got conspicuous with before." Then Beaver gets an idea. "Maybe if I starve and got thin, then I could get out." "Nah, that's no good," Wally says. "Your head's the one thing on you that doesn't starve." Now, maybe you never got your head stuck in a fence, but you know what it's like to feel stuck. Emotionally, personally, professionally, like you're not going anywhere. Like you're not making any progress, not advancing. And there's nothing you can do about it. And even if you're not feeling stuck, you can bet that there are people close to you who are stuck. And they're just trying to be inconspicuous about it. Because everyone's got problems. Stuck is a way to describe depression. Researchers estimate that about 1 in every 15 people experience depression each year, and 1 in every 6 have it sometime in their lifetimes. Even children can have depression. Depression is more than feeling sad. Everyone is sad sometimes, but depression is deeper. Depression is when you feel sad or hopeless or anxious nearly every day, for most of the day. Or when activities that you used to enjoy don't interest you or give you much pleasure anymore. Or you notice a major change in your appetite, or you feel tired nearly every day. You feel worthless. You have trouble thinking and concentrating, or you keep having thoughts of death or suicide because you feel like you're stuck. If you have depression, or you know someone who does, the first thing to know is that you're not alone. The term depression might be newer, but it was here long ago. In earlier times, people used to call it melancholy or melancholia. It's something that people in this broken world have always struggled with. So you're not alone. And sometimes it's okay to be conspicuous. It's okay to ask for help. And there is help. You have people who care about you. And most importantly, you have a creator. The God who made you, loves you. He sent me to tell you that. Now, how we got to be stuck in this broken world is a long story. It's not all our fault, but we do all share some of the blame. None of us is innocent. The root of it is that all of us, emotionally stuck or not, we try to hide from God in plain sight. We try to live for ourselves rather than for God and for our neighbors. But God, in his love, sends his word to get us unstuck from ourselves. The Bible gives the account of it. God started with a man named Abraham and his wife Sarah and their family. God sent them a word of hope. "Call upon me in the day of trouble, and I will deliver you." God called Abraham's family to trust him and to be a most conspicuous word of hope from him for everyone. But even after they heard God's word, Abraham's family still got stuck on themselves. So God sent his word some more through the voice of the prophets. But even those guys, they sometimes got stuck. This was the case for the prophet Elijah. The account of it comes from the Bible's Old Testament, from the book of 1 Kings. Now earlier, Elijah had been a huge success. He was at the pinnacle of his career. People respected him. They listened to him. They turned back to God in droves because of the word Elijah spoke to them. But all it took was one critic to send him into a tailspin. Granted, she was a very powerful critic. Jezebel was her name, the evil queen who bowed down to the idol, the false god, Baal. And she had threatened to kill Elijah. And all these dark emotions came crashing down on him. And for about 6 weeks or maybe longer, he was down in an emotional pit. And he was certain he'd never get out of it. But God stuck with him. And the way God met Elijah in his depression offers hope for us. Whether you're in a rut or you're trying to walk with someone who is, listen to how it happened. As recorded in 1 Kings chapter 19. So Elijah went a day's journey into the wilderness, and he came to a juniper tree and sat under it. And he asked that he might die. He said, "Oh Lord, I have had enough. Take my life away from me, because I am no better than my fathers." Then he lay down and fell asleep under the tree. But look, an angel appeared and touched him and said to him, "Arise and eat." Elijah looked around and look, near his head, he saw a cake of bread baked over hot coals and a jar of water. And he ate some and drank and went back to sleep. And the angel of the Lord came back a second time and touched him and said, "Arise and eat, because the journey is too great for you." So he got up and ate and drank. And in the strength of that food, he went. He walked 40 days and 40 nights all the way to the mountain of God, to Mount Horeb, where God had met with Moses in the burning bush, where God had given his people Israel his covenant, his commands, and his promises. Elijah walked to that mountain. And there he found a cave and spent the night there. And look, the word of the Lord came to Elijah and spoke to him. "What are you here for, Elijah?" Elijah answered, "I have been very zealous for the Lord God Almighty, because the children of Israel have rejected your covenant. Your altars, they have torn them down. Your prophets, they have killed with the sword. And I am the only one left. And now they're trying to kill me too." Then God said, "Come out and stand on the mountain before the Lord. And look, the Lord was passing by. A wind, a great and mighty wind, tore through the mountains and broke the rocks to pieces before the Lord. But the Lord was not in the wind. And after the wind, an earthquake. But the Lord was not in the earthquake. And after the earthquake, a fire. But the Lord was not in the fire. And after the fire, a voice, a gentle whisper. And it happened when Elijah heard it, he covered his face in his cloak. And he went out and he stood in the mouth of the cave. And look, a voice said to him, 'What are you here for, Elijah?' And he said, 'I have been very zealous for the Lord God Almighty, because the children of Israel have rejected your covenant. Your altars they have torn down, your prophets they have killed with the sword, and I am the only one left. And now they're trying to kill me too. And the Lord said to him, go back the way you came, through the wilderness of Damascus, and there anoint Hazael to be king over Syria, and anoint Jehu son of Nimshi to be king over Israel, and anoint Elijah son of Shaphat to be prophet in your place. And it will be that whoever escapes the sword of Hazael, Jehu will put to death. And whoever escapes the sword of Jehu, Elisha will put to death. But I have reserved in Israel 7,000 people, all whose knees have not bowed down to Baal, the idol, all whose mouths have not kissed him. So Elijah went on from there, and he found Elisha, the prophet who would carry on the work after him. Elisha became his apprentice, and God would continue to do his quiet and steady work, bringing judgment on sin and bringing hope for sinners. And Elijah knew that he was not alone. God helped Elijah. God sent his word. And that's how God helps you. He didn't just send another prophet. God's word himself came. He was born a man in the family of Abraham. He took the name Jesus. At first, his work was only a quiet whisper. But Jesus would make himself the most conspicuous of all. For me, for you, to turn us out of ourselves, to turn us back to God. They persecuted him for it, just like they did to Elijah. They didn't just try to take his life, though. They did it. People stuck on themselves, just like us, stuck Jesus on a cross. Jesus, let us make him a public embarrassment. And he rose from the dead because God refuses to leave us alone. God sticks with us. And for the last 70-some generations, Jesus has been conspicuously sending out his followers to speak God's word for others so that they would know that they're not alone. That's why we do this program. We conspicuously offer Jesus to help a world get unstuck again. You can share in this word. You can receive God's word and be a word of hope from God for others when they're stuck. Now, we can't do everything God did for Elijah, like sending gale force winds and an earthquake and a fire before he met him in a gentle whisper that can't be ignored. But notice how the Lord started with something a little less conspicuous, something we could follow. He gives Elijah a snack. Now, granted, this is some special kind of snack since it sustained Elijah for a 40-day trek through the wilderness, but it was physical food nonetheless. You see, God knows we are physical beings who need physical sustenance. Sometimes depression is tied to the basic needs of the body, and God works through physical means to help, which may include a prescribed medication, a change in diet, some exercise, some rest, or sometimes just a grilled cheese sandwich is enough to change the mood. We are more than our bodies, though. We are relational beings, created to relate with God and with others, and depression is often tied to relational needs. See, God didn't just sustain Elijah with a snack. He also gives him a spacious relationship. God makes space for him, a safe space. When Elijah got to the mountain, two times God asked a question, a concern question, a curious question. What are you here for, Elijah? Or what brought you here? It's an open-ended question, an inviting question. God calls Elijah by name and makes space for him. Now, both times, God got the same answer from Elijah. The mighty prophet is stuck on a melancholy loop. Even after 6 weeks, he's still in a rut. And God gives his servants space to be sad. But even more than a snack and a spacious relationship with God, Elijah gets a role in the saga of God. What are you here for, Elijah? The question recalls a saga, a journey, a kingdom to come, a new creation on the way. This mountain, Mount Horeb, also called Mount Sinai, it's where, hundreds of years before, the word of the Lord came to Moses, another guy who sometimes got stuck in a rut. But God used Moses mightily to speak the word to God's people stuck in slavery in Egypt. He brought them out by a mighty word and led them to this very mountain. That's what this place is, where God made a covenant with them. God gave them his word, his commands, his promises. God married himself to these people so that through them, God would keep his promise for all people to never leave us alone. God kept his promise in Jesus. Jesus, God's word, came in a body like ours to share the sadness that was ours, to be stuck in death that is ours, so that in his resurrection, we could be his. God is committed to you for the long haul. God will get you there with physical sustenance, a spacious relationship, and resurrection from the dead. God will sustain you in this saga that stretches into eternity, because this journey is too great for you on your own. But not for you in Jesus. So go to him when you're in trouble. Pull that prayer alarm all day long. Make yourself as conspicuous with Jesus as you need, because he is not embarrassed of you, not in the least. It is his joy, in fact, to be stuck with you. In that episode of Leave It to Beaver, when Beaver got his head stuck in the fence, Wally, his older brother, did eventually go get their dad. Mom came too. And of course, they got Beaver unstuck. And as they're heading home for some grilled cheese sandwiches, Beaver tells his dad that he's sorry. Dad says, "Huh? Oh, Beaver, I'm sorry. Well, I should never say anything to you that would make you afraid to come to me when you're in trouble." Beaver says, "Gee, Dad, you mean you don't mind me getting in messes like this?" Dad says, "Well, I don't want you getting into trouble, but when you do, I want you to feel that we're your first ones to come to." And the beef says, "Gee, that's neat. Because when I'm growing up, well, I'd be using you for a lot of stuff like this." And in that manner of spacious relationship with God, how about we use what he gives us to make ourselves conspicuous and pray? Join me in this prayer from the Bible's book of Lamentations. "I called on your name, O Lord, from the depths of the pit. You heard my plea. Do not close your ear to my cry for help. You came near when I called you. You said, 'Do not be afraid.' You have taken up my cause, O Lord. You have redeemed my life. Through Jesus Christ, your Son, your Word, who lives and reigns with you in the Holy Spirit, one God, now and forever. Amen."
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6: Thank you, Mark. 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
5: Hi, Mike.
6: So we spoke together last week briefly about this journey through series that we're in, Journey Through Anxiety was last week. Journey Through Depression is this week. Next week, we're going to talk about Journey Through Ambition and how we go through these things as Christians. So tell us real quickly again about these other resources from Lutheran Hour Ministries that complement with this sermon series.
5: Yeah, we have a Project Connect booklet ministry that are printed booklets, easy to carry, that you can put in your pocket, and also that churches display. We have LHM Learn courses, online courses that have similar content but are in digital form, and you can watch it on your phone or your computer. And we also have Nurturing Your Faith studies. This is a series of studies that we put out each year. Each have four parts that are both published in the Lutheran Layman Quarterly and available online.
6: All right. So we're just adding to a library.
5: That's right.
6: And these are all free, and people can use them as they see fit.
5: Yep.
6: So let's talk in more detail about those video-based Bible studies. Let's say I wanted to lead a four-part Bible study with a small group at my church or with some neighbors or friends. How would you coach me on how to use these resources? That's like starting, where do I get them?
5: They're available both online and through the Lutheran Layman. They're published in the Lutheran Layman each quarter. And so they're just a published Bible study on paper that mm-hmm. you can use and share. But they're also online. The actual study is in digital form in a PDF. And so you can download those and share them with friends. LHM.org.
6: All right, so then I found them. I've got the PDFs downloaded. I've got access to the videos. How would I go about using these to lead a study?
5: They're short enough where you could gather as a group and read the study together. It might take about 10 or 15 minutes. They have reflection questions throughout the study. You could stop and reflect together as a group. And then there's a video portion that is not essential. It's kind of a supplement to the study. For this series, our interviews with Dr. Rick Mars, who is an amazing resource. And also, if you're a study leader, each person can access the studies beforehand and read through it and be familiar with the contents. You could jump right into the reflection questions as a group as well.
6: All right. Thanks for joining us, Chris.
5: All right, Mike. That was fun. Thanks.

0: trespasses as we forgive those who trespass against us. And lead us not into temptation, but deliver us from evil. For thine is the kingdom and the power and the glory forever and ever. Amen. The Lord bless you and keep you. The Lord make his face shine upon you and be gracious to you. The Lord look upon you with his favor and give you peace. Amen.
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9: And there's nobody cooler than Jesse Dixon. 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
2: 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Janet Pascal.

0: and that was the incomparable Tallies. What a song.
1: There's probably no more loving person in this room than Gene. And when I look at Gene, I see a man who's thankful. Yeah. And I don't know all the reasons. He knows them. I don't know all the reasons he's thankful, but I just see that gratitude that bubbles up into joy and love out of that man.

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1: Today we're going to be spending time talking about choice. Do we have control over it? Are we destined to a life of defeat? Is it possible to become victorious in our daily living? Or does our flesh have control over us and we'll never be able to be set free? Or does our flesh have control over us and we will never be able to say no to it? We're going to try to figure out why so many of us feel out of control. And we're going to go back to when we were kids and our parents were in control. Parental discipline is something we all grew up with. We all remember those times with our parents when they told us we couldn't have something, or they told us we couldn't do something. Maybe we threw a tantrum. Possibly we screamed and we yelled and went bonkers for a while, did all kinds of other things to try to get our way. Sometimes we might have even broken our parents' will and got our way. But as a whole, we learned to adhere to our parents' will. Proper parental discipline sets the course of a child. In Proverbs it says, train up a child in the way he should go, and when he is old, he will not depart from it. Just stop for a minute and think what life would be like if we didn't have any parental guidance and discipline or proper training. It's crazy when you think about it, but

0: our society isn't geared towards training parents. In our society, there are many variables that exist for choices on how to do it. So basically, we're left to ourselves to figure it out. It doesn't make a lot of sense, but that's how it is. Our parents did things the way they thought it should be done. Many times, there isn't any Christian training at all. Stay with me here on this. I'm leading up to what happens to us as children, and that is a part of what sets us up as adults, and it also puts us in situations where we lose control of ourselves, and we lose our self-control. Knowing when we lost our self-control may help us in the process of finding how to get it back. Let's look at some scripture in Ephesians 6. It says, "Children, obey your parents in the Lord, for this is right. Honor your parents and mother, which is the first commandment with promise, so that it may go well with you and that you may enjoy long life on the earth. Fathers, do not exasperate your children. Instead, bring them up in the training and instruction of the Lord." We're taught to bring up our kids in the training of the Lord, but that doesn't happen with most kids. Because of this, many of our kids become exasperated and they start to rebel. When we're under the control of our parents, our need for self-discipline is not as great because our parents are the protectors of us. They keep us from destroying our lives. By nature, we have a tendency to fight our parents. We don't like being under their rule. We really don't like being controlled by anybody. We think we know what's best for us. We think we can run our own lives. And you know, as children become teenagers, their desire to be with their parents begins to decrease. They'd rather be with their friends. You know, even though they may still need their parents, when children become adolescents, there are times that their world seems to get turned upside down. There is a changing process that takes place. Egos are being developed, and really, wills are being formed. And there's something called individualization that's really taking place here. As you watch this happen, you'll notice and realize that the agendas of the parents get thrown out, and the agenda of the adolescent eventually replaces it. Stay with me here. I want you to see what we're doing with our newfound power of not having mom and dad there to force discipline on us and keep us in line. Let's look at this from a young person's perspective. As we begin to individualize, suddenly we find ourselves as young adults. We graduate from high school, get all excited. We get to go out and venture into the world. We're off to college. Finally, we're on our own. We're free at last. For what may be the first time in our lives, the disciplines in our own lives must come from us. We're no longer under the thumb of our parents. Not only are we now making choices on our own, but also the consequences of those choices are going to fall back on us. We're thrilled to be on our own. It's great not having to worry about our parents looking over our shoulders. We can be who we want to be, and we can do what we want to do. So the question is, what is it we want to do? Well, at that age, for many of us, we want to do what involves exploring the world around us. We begin to understand that something very unique is taking place. We went from being under the control of our parents and their self-discipline to controlling our own lives and having our own self-discipline. But here's what happens so often. We slowly but surely took the very choices that we were so happy to get, and we gave them away to our addictions and our habits. Are you with me here? We have the very choices that we longed for, and we give them away to our addictions. And who's in charge of our addictions? It's our body. The Bible calls it our flesh. Let's look at what it says in Galatians 5, verses 19 and 21. It explains to us what some of these fleshly desires are. It says, "Now the deeds of the flesh are evident, which is immorality, impurity, sensuality, idolatry, sorcery, enmities, strifes, jealousies," speaks of outbursts of anger, disputes, dissensions, factions, talks about envying, drunkenness, carousing, and it says, "And things like these of which I forewarn you, just as I have forewarned you, that those who practice such things will not inherit the kingdom of God." Not only are these things going to keep you away from the kingdom of God, they're also going to destroy your life. I'm not telling you something you don't already know. What I'm doing is I'm telling you there is a way out, and we're going to get to that shortly. In Ephesians 2, it talks about our troubles with the flesh. It says, "Among them, we too all formerly lived in the lust of our flesh, indulging the desires of the flesh and of the mind, and were by nature the children of wrath, even as the rest." We aren't alone here. The word "rest" here means everybody else. It's talking about the rest of the people. But right now, you're dealing with you. How can we become victorious in our Christian living? That's the big question. Obviously, it starts with becoming a Christian. In Romans 13, it says, "But put on the Lord Jesus Christ and make no provisions for the flesh in regard to its lusts." So how much of that do we do? So what's a provision? It's something that's provided. We need to stop providing the flesh with what it wants. That means we have to remove the temptation from ourselves. If we can't do it physically, then we have to do it mentally and spiritually. We must set our minds against the flesh. And it starts with denying our flesh its normal provisions. That means things like fasting. Listen to what the Bible says in Galatians 5:17. For the flesh sets its desires against the spirit, and the spirit against the flesh. For these are in opposition to one another, so that you may not do the things that you please. Not doing the things you please starts with giving up what is acceptable. So in other words, things that are legal, things that are not wrong. So it starts in giving up the things that are not wrong. And that's why fasting is so important. Then it moves to giving up the things that are not acceptable. That's the next step. But many people don't get past that first step. And that's some of what we want to talk about here and help you to understand exactly why it is we struggle so with this. The bottom line is this. When you give your flesh a choice, it's going to win every time. It will win because it's carnal and it's set against the things of the Spirit. Listen to what the Bible says in Romans 8:5-9. For those who are according to the flesh set their mind on the things of the flesh, but those who are according to the Spirit, the things of the Spirit. For the mind set on the flesh is death, but the mind set on the Spirit is life and peace, because the mind set on the flesh is hostile towards God, for it does not subject itself to the law of God, for it is not even able to do so. Did you hear that? The flesh is not able to subject itself to the law of God. That is why we struggle and end up losing the battle when we try to overcome the flesh with our own power. We can't overcome our flesh with willpower. We overcome the flesh with God's power. The question is, how do we tap into that power? Part of the problem is that we deny the power really exists. In 2 Timothy it says, having a form of godliness, but denying the power thereof, from such turn away. Many people have a form of godliness. If we think we have God, but all we have is religion, then there won't be any power there. And if you know God and you are born again, then you need to walk in the Spirit to overcome the power of the enemy. You must sow to the Spirit if you want to reap spiritual benefits. In Galatians 6 it says, for the one who sows to his flesh will from his flesh reap corruption, but the one who sows to the Spirit will from the Spirit reap eternal life. Not only can we reap eternal life, but we can also reap the victory over our own flesh. That's not going to happen if we don't make a committed choice to sowing to the Spirit. That means you must feed yourself spiritually, not just 5 minutes a day, but on and off throughout the day. If we go back and talk more about going from our parents' control to our own self-discipline to when we give our control over to the flesh, we'll see a lot of different things here. Once we do that, we're back to being controlled by someone or something other than ourselves. So how did this happen? We didn't see it coming. Here's where we find ourselves without true control. But for some reason, we keep thinking we're in control. But in reality, we're out of control. I want to use an example here, and I don't really want to pick on anybody. Have you ever driven down the street on a cold winter day, only to see someone standing outside smoking a cigarette? It's freezing cold. They don't want to be standing out there. I know they don't. Yet there they are. Are they in control, or is the cigarette in control? That's my question. Nobody else is standing outside in the freezing cold. The individual thinks they made the choice to go outside and smoke the cigarette. In reality, the addiction to the cigarette is what made them go out there. Once we get to this stage in our lives, we need help. A lot of people will say, well, I don't need any help. I can quit anytime I want to. That's because we believe we're in control and can change things at any given time. It's not until we try to quit yielding to the habits that we have that we realize it for what it is. And it's a long vice. And it's a vice with long claws that doesn't want to let go. So the question becomes, how do we free ourselves from the world of bad habits? It really starts by making a choice. The number one choice we make is to actually let God into our lives. And I'm not talking about religion here. I'm talking about true Christianity. The kind that does something instead of talking about doing something. And the kind that doesn't seek glory for its accomplishments. The approval of man must be done away with. The pleasing of God must become the goal. If we want to become victorious in our daily walk with God, we need to make Him the priority. In John 12, it says, for they love human praise more than praise from God. You may ask, what does the praise of men have to do with my bad habits? We need to quit living for man and start living for God. It's really, really easy to fail when we're men pleasers, because many times what we do is in secret. What we do can be hidden from people. God sees everything. If we sin, God knows it. We also often think we're the only ones with these deep-seated problems. We feel so dirty. You know, I want to use a ridiculous example here to make a point. Let's go back and talk about removing the choice of choosing. It's really the only way we become victorious. Let's pretend I'm addicted to petting chickens. I can't stop myself. I love petting those long, soft necks. When I'm driving down the road with other things in my mind, and I happen to drive past a chicken coop, the temptation starts. I tell myself no, but the next thing you know, there I am in the coop petting chickens. I waste my whole night out in the chicken coop petting chickens. I should be spending time with my family. But you see, I don't want them to know I have a problem petting chickens. It would be so embarrassing if they found out, right? How would I ever explain myself to anybody? But you see, this is the exact scenario that people are in. They ask themselves, how do they ever let themselves get into that situation? The answer really lies in the fact that we're either servants of ourselves and others, or we're servants of God. So we have to ask the question, how do we regain the control that we once had? We must remove the choice of choosing. We have to quit giving ourselves a choice. When we remove the choice, it's like moving the chickens in the example we talked about here to a place that is 1,000 miles away. If there aren't any chickens within 1,000 miles, I'm not going to be tempted to pet them. I may be tempted to drive 1,000 miles in order to find some and then pet them, but the temptation, when you think about it, has been diverted to do something else first. When we remove the choice of choosing, we divert our temptation to something else. When our parents used to have control of our lives, we may have not liked it, but their choice and the right to choose for us trumped our right to choice and our right to choose. When we remove the right of choosing, we're simply disallowing ourselves the right to even consider repeating the habit. Removing the choice of choosing is the strongest form of commitment. When we're tempted to fall back into our old ways, if we've really removed the choice of choosing, we're not going to yield to that temptation. We need to truly move that bad habit of ours 1,000 miles away. It's important to know that we have a choice concerning our bad habits. Listen to what Peter says in 1 Peter 4, 1 and 2. He said, therefore, since Christ suffered in his body, arm yourselves with the same attitude, because whoever suffers in the body is done with sin. As a result, they do not live the rest of their earthly lives for evil human desires, but rather for the will of God. This scripture talks about arming ourselves. When someone arms themselves, it's to get ready for battle. And if we're armed properly, we can come away with the victory. When we arm ourselves, it involves getting offensive weapons as well as defensive weapons. One of our defensive weapons would be like the removing of the chickens and putting them 1,000 miles away. When we do that, we remove the temptation to pet them. Removing the choice of choosing can have the same effect on us. We need to make a commitment to make a defensive move to mentally remove our temptation from being able to break us down. Let's take a look at some of the ways in which the devil tempts us and when he tempts us. We can start in Matthew 3, verses 13 through 17. It says, then Jesus came from Galilee to the Jordan to be baptized by John. John tried to deter him, saying, I need to be baptized by you, and do you come to me? Jesus replied, let it be so now. It is proper for us to do this to fulfill all righteousness. Then John consented. As soon as Jesus was baptized, he went up out of the water. At that moment, heaven was opened, and he saw the Spirit of God descending like a dove and alighting on him. And a voice from heaven said, this is my Son, whom I love, and with him I am well pleased. Wow, what a sequence of events. Jesus had just experienced a dramatic event in his life. It was the pinnacle of his coming glory. God had just given verbal approval to Jesus. Tell me, how much better than that does it get? Look what the Bible says next, however, in Matthew 4. Then Jesus was led by the Spirit into the wilderness to be tempted by the devil. After fasting 40 days and 40 nights, he was hungry. The tempter came to him and said, if you're the Son of God, tell those stones to become bread. Jesus answered, it is written, man shall not live on bread alone, but on every word that comes from the mouth of God. Jesus was at the cutting edge of obedience when he went into the wilderness to be tempted. How often does our greatest temptation come after we've just had some kind of great success? Maybe we've gone a year without committing some type of vice that we're trying to break. You know, it's interesting. It seems like it's at these times that we're the most vulnerable for setbacks. And why is that? You know, something that I've learned about myself, it's often because I want to celebrate my success. And what is it we like to do when we've accomplished something and we want to celebrate? It's usually the very thing we're celebrating, having had victory over, that we want to do. We let our guards down. Sometimes we set ourselves up just because we're too confident. This is where you find the devil chomping at the bit to re-entangle us in that yoke of bondage once again. I want us to focus on this statement. Then Jesus was led by the Spirit into the wilderness to be tempted by the devil. Did you hear that? The Holy Spirit led Jesus to be tempted by the devil. Let me ask you this question. Why would the Holy Spirit do that? Jesus had to be tempted like us and not sin, or else his death wouldn't have had any power to overcome sin. Jesus had to be victorious over sin, or he would not have been a spotless lamb. If he wasn't spotless, his sacrificed body would not have satisfied God's need for a pure sacrifice. Unless Jesus was perfect, there would not have been any justice garnished. But he was perfect. He satisfied God's requirements of a perfect sacrifice, and justice was granted. That is why Jesus is the only way to eternal life. No one else satisfied God's requirements, and that's why Jesus is the only one that can save us. All we have to do is repent and walk through the gate that Jesus opened for us. But hear me, no other gate will do. Notice what the scripture says. After fasting 40 days and 40 nights, he was hungry. Here's my question for you. Was Jesus at his weakest state, or was he at his strongest state when he was tempted? Many people will say that he was at his weakest state, but I beg to differ. He may have been weak physically, but I don't believe he was weak spiritually, and this was a spiritual battle. Notice Jesus said, "We don't live by bread alone." So what is it that we live by? He follows up by saying, "We live by every word that proceeds out of the mouth of God." Jesus' strength came from God's word. It was spiritual food that he was interested in, and it's spiritual strength that we need. Listen to what the Bible says in John 4, verses 31 through 34. Meanwhile, his disciples urged him, "Rabbi, eat something." But he said to them, "I have food to eat that you know nothing about." Then his disciples said to each other, "Could someone have brought him food?" "My food," Jesus said, "is to do the will of him who sent me and to do his finished work." Jesus' sustenance and strength come from God's word and the mission God had given him. When it came to temptation, Jesus was able to withstand it because he was ready for it. Jesus had truly mastered the art of removing the choice of choosing. For him, there was no other choice but to obey his Father. Look at what it says in James 2, verse 17. It says, "In the same way, faith by itself, if it is not accomplished by action, is dead." Often the scripture is debated and used by some people to say that our salvation includes works and faith. But this scripture isn't talking about salvation. It's talking about doing the work of the kingdom. That work involves saying no to our flesh and mastering the truth of the scriptures so its words aren't turned into empty traditions of man, which have no power to change us when they're misinterpreted. If we properly interpret the scriptures, they have the power to bring tremendous change in our lives. But let me tell you this, you can't be eating like a sparrow and expect to win the fight against the devil. We need to do more than eat enough to get by. We're engaged in a battle here on earth. Having a couple snacks a day are not going to cut it. We have to cut the world out of our lives so we have time to come to the feast that God's prepared for those that love him. We should be searching for time to spend in the word every single chance we get. If we aren't willing to do that, no wonder we struggle with such problems with sin in our lives. When we remove the choice of choosing, it means we don't give ourselves a choice when sin comes beckoning at our door. That also means we don't give ourselves a choice when it comes time to spending time in God's Word. It's the bread of life. We need to eat as much of it as we can. In Galatians 5:24, it says, "Now those who belong to Christ Jesus have crucified the flesh and its passions and desires." And who does it say has crucified the flesh? Those who belong to Jesus. It's our job to crucify our flesh. The scripture gives us the strength to do it. Our walk with Jesus needs to be consistent, and our commitment needs to be without wavering. In James 1, 5 through 8, it says, "If any of you lacks wisdom, you should ask God, who gives generously to all without finding fault, and it will be given to you. But when you ask, you must believe and not doubt, because the one who doubts is like a wave of the sea, blown and tossed by the wind. That person should not expect to receive anything from the Lord. Such a person is double-minded and unstable in all that they do." Our labor needs not be in vain. If only we would trust and obey. At work, I have a little box that pops up when I go to delete my spam. One of the choices is delete forever. That's what we need to do with our bad choices. Delete forever. Go ahead and press it. It works. It's the way to get rid of the junk. May God be praised forever.
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17: Dr. Koch has a passion to help followers of Jesus see and understand each other, their traditions, and do so with clarity and grace. And one of the ways he's doing that is with this program called What We Believe and Why. Well, when we wrapped up last time, we were looking at the words of Jesus from the book of John as he explained salvation to Nicodemus, and we're about to find out what those words mean to us today. Here's Pastor George.
18: So we've been looking at John 3, 1 through 21, as Jesus describes to Nicodemus what salvation is about. Let's look now to unpack this a bit and understand the death of Jesus and how it is related to the kingdom of God. Jesus gives a hint in this passage of what his death will be like and what it will accomplish. He makes reference to an event from the Exodus from Egypt, recorded in Numbers 21, when the Israelites grouse against God and Moses and how much they hate the food that God is freely supplying to them. God sends venomous snakes among them to rebuke them. The people repent to Moses, and at the Lord's command, Moses creates a bronze snake on a pole and has it lifted high above them. God promises that whenever a snake bites anyone, all they have to do is look up at the bronze snake on the pole, trusting the promise, and they will live. Yes, it's a very odd story. And we might like it better if the narratives in Scripture were a bit more simple, like children's stories. But take the cue of the strangeness and the sparks in the Bible as an invitation to dig deep. Under them, you will find an inexhaustible order and beauty that radiates from the face of God. Jesus says the same will be true of him as it was with the bronze snake. He will be lifted up, both on the cross and to the right hand of God. You can see this in Philippians 2. And just as those who would die from the bite of a venomous snake are saved by looking to the bronze snake on a pole, so those who are poisoned by this world, by sin, by Satan, the serpent in Genesis 3, and who would otherwise die, are saved for eternity by looking to Jesus. Jesus then reemphasizes this point in the most famous verse of the New Testament, John 3:16. For God so loved the world that he gave his one and only Son, so that everyone who believes in him will not perish, but have eternal life. Now, it's important in understanding this verse, this most famous verse of the New Testament, that we also understand what just preceded it. This verse is a part of Jesus encountering Nicodemus and revealing to him what is required to truly see and participate in the kingdom of God. You have to be born into it. And what is required for that birth? Trusting in the one who God sent, who has the power of God to save. As a side note, critics of the faith sometimes claim that God would not give the power of salvation to a mere man like Jesus. Yet against this logic is the testimony of Numbers 21, where just such power was given through a bronze snake. If God can do it through a bronze snake, he certainly can do it through anyone or anything he chooses, and most certainly through Jesus. And Jesus did just that. By giving up his own life for us at the crucifixion, when he was lifted up on the pole of the cross. Jesus continues with Nicodemus and expands for him about the nature of his coming to live among us. And it reads this way: God sent his Son into the world not to judge the world, but to save the world through him. There is no judgment against anyone who believes in him. But anyone who does not believe in him has already been judged for not believing in God's one and only Son. And the judgment is based on this fact: God's light came into the world, but people loved the darkness more than the light, for their actions were evil. All those who do evil hate the light and refuse to go near it for fear their sins will be exposed. But those who do what is right come to the light, so others can see that they are doing what God wants. Now, normally this passage is explained something like this: if you believe in Jesus, you get saved. If you don't believe, you don't get saved. It sounds like your failure to believe buys you a death sentence. But that isn't actually what Jesus is saying. He begins with saying God sent his Son in order to save the world through him. Not to judge or condemn it, but to save it. That's God's intention in sending his Son. So the promise is that this is a rescue effort to save those who are in trouble and want to be saved. When the light appears, they move toward it, seeing that it is for their benefit. No matter how sinful, beat up, wounded, or worn out they are, when they see the light, they know that hope is here, that their rescue is nigh, and they naturally move toward the light. The distance isn't essential, just the direction. But there are some, dedicated to taking advantage of others, who have used the darkness to their advantage, to steal and wound and kill, and the last thing they want is light exposing their malicious acts. They flee from the same light that draws those who desire to be rescued. So it isn't a test to see if you believe the right things about Jesus, as you might of a doctrinal or philosophical proposition. And it isn't just that you believe in Jesus in the sense that you merely assert your faith in him, but rather it is that you trust him enough to turn toward him for his help. And then to live as he tells you to live, to do what he says to do. And if this doesn't sound orthodox enough, listen to Jesus himself in Luke 10, 25 through 28. One day an expert in religious law stood up to test Jesus by asking him this question: "Teacher, what should I do to inherit eternal life?" Jesus replied, "What does the law of Moses say? How do you read it?" The man answered, "You must love the Lord your God with all your heart, all your soul, all your strength, and all your mind. And love your neighbor as yourself." "Right," Jesus told him, "Do this, and you will live." Now, I recently heard a preacher read these verses and then quickly add, "Of course, when Jesus says, 'Do this and you will live,' it isn't eternal life he's talking about, but a richer, fuller human life." Now, such an easy dismissal is stunning. If we want to understand how to get eternal life, who better to ask than Jesus? And when the expert in religious law asks exactly this question, why would anyone dismiss Jesus' plain and direct answer and then substitute another interpretation as good Christian theology? Yikes! So the essential of the Christian life, of being born again, the essential of being a believer is this: salvation. That's the essential. Salvation. Getting saved. It's where and how we are born into eternal life. Salvation begins when you trust Jesus to do what he says he will do. And he does. God accepts us because of the righteousness of Jesus, not ours. It makes us right before God, justified, and we enter an everlasting covenant. We are reborn as citizens in the kingdom of God. This invitation is open to everyone, everywhere, regardless of their religious upbringing or lack of it, and regardless of their sins, whatever they are. No exceptions, no disclaimers. Salvation begins when you trust Jesus to do what he says he will do: take your sin and love you forever. To be plain, if you've not set your heart on him, not yet trusted him, not yet said yes, you can do it anytime, anywhere. You will be heard and accepted immediately, even now. Now there's more. And this more is going to be a huge and lifelong adventure. Salvation isn't only about you being forgiven, getting born from above, and receiving eternal life. It isn't just a personal, individual transaction with God. Rather, it is all about God's love for the whole world and the freeing of souls that have been trapped in a world of darkness. Not only does Jesus enter this world to accomplish this end and demonstrate his love by the sacrifice of himself, he also offers to you and to each of us the honor of being a part of this invasion into the darkness and the liberation of souls. In truth, he does more than offer us the opportunity. He wants it of us. We will look more deeply into what this more means as we move ahead: the challenges, transformations, and joys. But the important realization here and now is that salvation is not the end of the journey, but the beginning of a new one. Salvation is birth into a new life, coming alive in God's kingdom. The more has a name as well: sanctification, or learning to love. We will turn next to that.
16: Sanctification, five syllables that have caused a lot of problems in certain sectors of the church. We'll unpack that word a bit after the break. Stay with us.
10: Psst. Yeah, you, it's me, your heart. Listen to me. We've got to talk. 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
20: Welcome back to What We Believe and Why with Dr. George Byron Koch. Before the break, we touched on the word sanctification, and it's time now to see whether or not it's essential, non-essential, how we decide, and what does it mean to me today? Here's Pastor George with more on sanctification.
18: We're going to continue to look at the essentials and the non-essentials of the faith. And we're going to begin now to look at sanctification. This is a big word used by theologians. It really basically means learning to live and love as Jesus did. But we'll call it sanctification. That's a good category title for it. Let me tell a story that will help illustrate some of this and illustrate some of the points that we will make again and again about essentials and non-essentials. Remember, the essential is an if and only if. It's required. A non-essential might be important, but it's not required for the faith. So we'll press on. One day, another pastor and I were standing on a street corner outside of a coffee shop, drinking coffee and talking about our hopes and concerns in serving the people of God. Some street evangelists came up to us and asked, "Do you know Jesus as Lord and Savior?" We grinned and said, "Yes, we do." And they said, "Wonderful. Have you been baptized?" And we said, "Yes, we have." And then they said, "But you weren't baptized in our church." "That's true," we agreed. "But we were baptized in a Christian church." And they pressed on. "The church outside our congregation is so unfaithful that baptism anywhere else has no effect, and you are still lost in your sins. Come with us to our church right now, and if you really, truly confess Christ, you will let us baptize you, and only then will you be saved." We declined. They were wrong for many reasons, which I'll leave to you to consider. But this is an example of a serious problem that abounds in theology and the church. Many denominations and individuals have become so fond of a particular doctrine, practice, history, culture, or tradition that they've mixed it inseparably with salvation. Unless you have absolute conformity to every item of doctrine they believe, they declare you are not saved. They will argue that many things about our behavior and our opinions, our acts and our theology, the belief in the inerrancy of Scripture through sexual purity, the gender of pastors and the nature of communion, baptism by immersion or the unbroken apostolic succession, and countless others, are in the center dot of those two concentric circles we talked about. They're essentials. They're a part of salvation. But more valuably and more accurately, we can think about these two concentric circles. In the center, the essentials. In the outer ring, the non-essentials. In the center, salvation. In the outer ring, sanctification. And there are many things that are profoundly important to living life in Christ, that is, a part of sanctification, that are not essential to salvation. They follow salvation, but they are not a requirement for it. And this is where the precision and the distinction between essentials and non-essentials will begin to bear fruit for us. If we imagine these other things to be required for salvation, then the ring of the non-essentials shrinks down to a narrow line circling a really large inner circle. And that thin line around the edge contains only such innocuous items as the color or cut of our clothing or the language we speak, although I'll tell you that even some of these have been argued as inseparable from salvation. This is a common error and a serious one. Remember Miterlin's words? We would be in the best shape if we kept in essentials unity, in non-essentials liberty, and in both charity. When we face issues in the church about which we disagree, we must first ask quite rigorously, is this a salvation issue? We must shun the temptation to make it a salvation issue in order to falsely elevate its importance. It can be really important and still not be a salvation issue. And we shouldn't claim that it is a salvation issue just to raise its profile in our debates. And more, if it's non-essential, we should grant liberty. We should be able to differ, even if we deeply disagree, and do so with respect and love. And lastly, in both the essentials and the non-essentials, we must show charity, which is godly love for each other. And this, sadly, is the one thing most often absent in religious discussion and debate. But then, if these things are not essential to salvation, even if they're an important part of sanctification, if they're not essential to salvation, then why do they matter? We've looked at salvation, the if and only if, the necessary, the required, the essential, the being born again from above into the kingdom of heaven, accepting the love of Christ, trusting him to do what he says. This initiation of a covenant, a pact, a vibrant relationship with our Creator that will take on great importance within our lives. It begins with a yes, but it becomes so much more. Now we can consider the important content of a life in Christ, the more. This is sanctification. That's the theological term for it. Salvation is spiritual birth to a new life. Sanctification is living life, a life in Christ after this new birth. Though sanctification is non-essential for salvation, that is, all of the many elements of sanctification shouldn't be stuffed back into what we call salvation in order to make those items seem more important when they really aren't essential to salvation. Nevertheless, those things are essential. They are important to the process of sanctification. And so let's look into this more deeply so it becomes clear. Sanctification is about living a rich, full, abundant, godly life, being harmonized with the will of God, being conformed to the image of Christ. Sanctification is learning to live and love like Jesus. It is at least a lifelong process. It matters because Jesus says it does. It isn't essential to being saved, but it is vital, essential to living faithfully after being saved. It is where we grow toward wholeness, authenticity, and wholehearted love by the presence of the Spirit of God with us and within us. In this life, while we have breath, if we have been saved, then what our life ought to be about is trying to find conformity with God's will for us. We will mess up. Not a day goes by, not an hour goes by that I don't mess up. But it doesn't affect my salvation, because my salvation comes from God's grace, from what Jesus did for me, not from what I do. Hold on to this. It is a key to understanding all that follows. And think about it. If Jesus saved me just for all the sins I committed up until the moment he saved me, and I'm responsible for all the sins that come after it, then Jesus was just a momentary savior, and I have to be my own savior from then on. Well, guess what? I couldn't do it before he saved me, and I can't do it now. That's what Paul talks about in Romans 7 when he bewails his own sinfulness. And he begins Romans 8 with one of the most important and hope-filled verses in all of Scripture. But there is now no condemnation for those who are in Christ Jesus. Cling to that one, because it is truly good news. As we continue to explore and look into salvation, and now in much more depth, sanctification, we will discover the parts and elements of that journey together with Christ, with the Holy Spirit within us, guiding us and leading us, with the assembly of God, the body of Christ, other believers around us, to help hold us accountable and love us, for us to help hold them accountable and love them, for us to move together as Christ's hands and feet in this world, to love and help save those who are lost, to help heal the world. This is what the sanctified life, the life of sanctification, is all about. And we don't go about it alone. We go about it with Jesus with us always, present always. The power of the Holy Spirit present with us always. What an extraordinary gift and opportunity we are given after our salvation.
0: Well, that's an encouraging way to end this edition of What We Believe and Why. A reminder that we are not taking the journey of sanctification alone, and certainly not in our own power. We have the Holy Spirit with us. Thank you, Pastor. There are plenty of resources we want to make you aware of at whatwebelieveandwhy.com, including a study guide. Perhaps a small group that you're participating in would benefit from working through the aspects of faith and of theology. 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And join us next time here for another edition of What We Believe and Why.
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2: 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For today, afternoon, showers likely with a high of 82. Tonight, showers and possibly a thunderstorm with a low of 66. For tomorrow, showers continue with a high of 79. 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
2: 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For today, afternoon, showers likely with a high of 82. Tonight, showers and possibly a thunderstorm with a low of 66. For tomorrow, showers continue with a high of 79. 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
7: Well, good evening and welcome back to the Journey Home program. I'm your host, John Mark Grodi, here at EWTN. And once again, we have this great privilege of coming together to hear a story of faith and conversion. And we're very honored tonight to be joined by His Excellency, Bishop James Connolly. He was a former Baptist and Presbyterian. He's now the Bishop of the Diocese of Lincoln, Nebraska. Bishop, it's so great to have you here. Thanks so much for coming to share your story with us
8: tonight. Great to be with you, John Mark. Privilege. Yeah.
7: It's a privilege to have you, to hear both the story of your faith and how and why you became Catholic, but then also, of course, your vocation story and your current ministry. It's just a real honor. I know we've been wanting to have you on for a while, so I'm glad it finally worked out. All right. Well, let's go back to the beginning. Where did you grow up, and what was your family's faith background?
8: Well, I grew up in the 60s and 70s, and kind of a typical kid of those years in a suburb of Kansas City, Overland Park, Kansas. And my parents, although not great churchgoers, they were believers. You know, they both had Christian values, and my mom was probably more religious than my father was. My father, who was my hero, still is, you know, was one of these from the great generation, came out of World War II, the Great Depression, and he was a gunner on an aircraft carrier, and a great athlete. He signed a contract with the Yankees and played minor league baseball for the Joplin Miners right after the war, and married my mom. and just had that, you know, that great American can-do spirit. And but he was one of 10 kids that grew up during the Depression. So his he was raised Baptist. So my grandmother was Baptist, and she was a very religious woman. So even though I didn't have a lot of religious formation or training, we were believers. We didn't always go to church. My mom kind of raised myself and my sister in the Presbyterian church, and we would go to church at a big Presbyterian church there in Prairie Village, Kansas, and mainly not because of any doctrinal reasons or anything theological, but the preacher was a great preacher. And in fact, he had a radio program every Sunday morning. If we didn't make it to church, well, we sat around the breakfast table and listened to the sermon, usually 30, 45-minute sermon. Dr. Robert Manili, who was known in the community as a great preacher. So that was really my religious upbringing. And of course, in the 60s and 70s, there was a lot of revolution in the air, and I kind of caught up in all of that. Went to public schools, of course, and that was kind of up to my, you know, high school years. Played sports, loved baseball. My dad was my coach. So kind of a typical kid, but also long hair, rock and roll, you know, typical of those years.
9: Did the faith up to that point, had it impacted you? How did you receive it as a young person?
8: I think back on really what my beliefs were. I suppose I was never an atheist, but I was always sort of an agnostic, kind of a skeptic. If there is a God, great. You know, if there isn't, well, you know, so be it. So I really didn't have any strong convictions one way or the other.
9: Okay.
8: I was sort of a tabula rasa. I was just sort of an open slate.
9: Right, right. All right. What happened next?
8: Well, then by God's providence, I stumbled really into a program at the University of Kansas my freshman year. I remember there was a career college fair at the high school, and I wanted to go to the University of Kansas because they had a great basketball tradition. I loved watching basketball, and you know, it was kind of one of those universities where there was a lot of revolution going on, and it was sort of exciting time, you know, to go up to university. So I always wanted to go to KU, but I really didn't know what I wanted to study at all. And there was, I remember at this college fair, there was an advertisement for what was called the Pearson Integrated Humanities Program, which was a great books program for freshmen and sophomores. And it was intriguing because on the cover it had a picture of a typical college kid back in those days, long hair, jeans, t-shirt. And it was a knight figure looking up at the sky and at the stars. And the motto of the program on the cover was Nascantur in Admiratione, which is Latin for let them be born in wonder. And so that was intriguing to me, and opened up the brochure, and it described a program for freshmen and sophomores, two-year program, four semesters, 24 hours. So it was, as the professors would say, it was an experiment in tradition. It was sort of a great books program, but it was sort of putting a new twist onto it, you might say. And it satisfied English and speech and Western Civ. So I have to say that my motives were not altruistic. They were, you know, I said, hey, I can knock out all these kind of boring classes in one integrated program. So, you know, that was really kind of what attracted me to it. And my best friend in high school still is my best friend. We were roommates all 4 years in college, Archbishop Paul Coakley, who's the Archbishop of Oklahoma City. We both were interested in this program, and so we enrolled in that program our freshman year. And it covered four semesters and introduced us to the great works of Western literature, which I really hadn't studied. My public education really wasn't very good. It was all over the place. I don't think I ever read a book all the way through during my high school years. So I wasn't a big reader. You know, you describe this program to people, and it sounds like it was like an advanced placement program, but it wasn't. It was really kind of a remedial program, you know, for students who hadn't really read anything.
9: Yeah.
8: And so that program slowly had an impact on me and many, many others. I mean, people have been on this program telling the story of the Integrated Humanities Program. And it was one of those programs, too, that the professors themselves, there were three professors, you know, they didn't set out to make converts or anything like that.
9: Right.
8: Two of them were Catholic. The other converted along the way. But it had this effect of by introducing students to truth and goodness and beauty through literature and art, and especially poetry, mm-hmm. and music and architecture. You know, you were just introduced to these great things, and asking these great questions, you know, is there a God? You know, what is truth? What is goodness? What is beauty? Through the first whole year was all pagan literature. So it was Greek and Roman authors, and we really didn't get into Christian writers until the second year.
9: We're joined tonight by His Excellency Bishop James Conley. Bishop, I was going to ask you about, you know, that program. I mean, certainly many college students in different programs get certainly bits and pieces of that. They read some of those books here and there. But was part of the impact of the program that they were presented perhaps just in a different way, in a more open... I mean, even that motto, this openness to wonder. It seems that even when students nowadays encounter those books, they're presented in a sort of a skeptical view or... Was it partly just how they were presented maybe in a real openness to what their content was? What made the program so different?
8: That's a very good question. I think the key word was integrated.
9: Okay.
8: They tried to integrate all of these ideas into a whole to show that, you know, the whole person is formed, not just the intellect, you know, not just the academic, but the imagination. Mm. And what they really appealed to was the imagination of the students. You know, it's interesting, there was always a little kind of friendly debate going on between one of our professors, Dr. Senior, and one of his good friends, Dr. Ronald MacArthur, who was the founding president of Thomas Aquinas College. And they would go back and forth. This was way before Thomas Aquinas College or the Integrated Humanities Program was founded. This was in the 60s, and talking about the crisis of education and what's lacking in education. And of course, Dr. MacArthur would, being a philosopher, would say it's a crisis of reason, you know, that young people just don't think correctly or rationally now. They need St. Thomas, you know, they need to think logically and clearly. And Dr. Senior would say, well, you know, I don't disagree with you. You're absolutely right. He says, but you know, before there's a restoration of reason, there has to be a restoration of the imagination. So they have no poetry. They have nothing to draw upon because, you know, really the imagination is formed and shaped before the reason. And we need to go back further, you know, and restore the imagination. So this, as the professors would often say, the form of pedagogy, you might say, the way they taught was the poetic mode of learning. In other words, appealing to the imagination. Certainly there were, you know, great ideas that we studied in those wonderful classics. But in addition to reading the books and studying the philosophers and the historians and on an academic level, but we also had a very important part where we would memorize poetry. And we would have sessions where we would just memorize reams and reams of poetry, oftentimes not even knowing what the heck the poem meant or anything. And they said, don't worry about that. Just memorize it. Just get these poems in your mind and your imagination. And also every lecture was twice a week, would always begin with a song that somebody would come out, and usually an upperclassman, usually a female who was very attractive, so all the boys were just, you know, perking up and listening to her. And she would teach a few verses of a great folk song or an English ballad. I mean, you know, this was in Kansas, so the first song we learned was Home on the Range. And that was an attempt to just lift up the hearts and the imaginations of the students to beautiful music, you know, to get music in our souls. Another thing that was part of the program, which made it different than simply like an academic program, was that we would have each week or every other week, we would go out in the evening and look up at the stars and just, that was really what kind of engendered the wonder. I mean, if there was any iconic image of what the program was on the cover of that brochure of a young college student looking up at the stars and the Big Dipper in the background and learning the constellations, which were, of course, linked to all the mythology of the pagan literature that we were reading. But just to look up at the stars and to wonder about the great ideas. Mm-hmm. What is reality? You know, what is the purpose of life? You know, what is happiness? You know, what is love? What is mercy? What is good? What is evil? Those kinds of questions that, you know, you ponder when you're looking up and not looking down, you know, that lifts your heart and your mind. So I guess getting back to the question, what made it different was that it appealed to the heart and to the imagination first, and then to the intellect. And that's what I think made it unique.
9: Yeah. It's a decidedly non-utilitarian approach to those contents and subjects. In other words, not just going to analyze this in order to write a paper, or I'm going to, you know, piece apart this piece of poetry to get at some further end, but just to enjoy and encounter the thing itself. And there's a real connection between that experience and what we would talk about as learning to engage in like contemplative prayer, right? There's a connection there between not just doing something to get something, but to just be with beauty, to just be with truth, and to let it impact you rather than trying to micromanage it and get a particular outcome.
8: That's absolutely right. It's very well explained. You know, you mentioned utilitarian, pragmatic, because higher education, especially even today, is so career-oriented,
9: right,
8: and so practical. In fact, it was that way when I was going through, but now it's even more so, where, you know, young kids in, you know, first grade are, you know, already thinking about their careers. What's your career path, you know? And without having gone through sort of the imaginative formation. And that was really one of the things that was unique about the Integrated Humanities Program, that it wasn't so focused on these pragmatic and utilitarian practical things. Although, ironically, you know, in preparing students and giving them this broad whole person education, that's the most practical kind of education you can have, because you can carry on a conversation. Let's say you're interviewing for a job with an employer, and you can talk about things you've read and the breadth of knowledge that you have. So in a certain sense, ironically, that's the most practical kind of education you can have.
9: Yeah.
8: You know, I was an English major, and I remember my father, who's very pragmatic, said, well, what are you going to do with that? Open up an English shop? How are you going to make any money? But it was because I liked to read, and I really wasn't thinking about becoming a teacher or going to graduate school. It's just that I was drawn to that.
9: Chesterton has this great essay called Wanted the Unpractical Man, and he talks about, you know, the practical person being the person who stays in the rut and continues things as they're already going. But when there's a problem, as there are many problems in society, you need the unpractical man, the person who can step back and transcend that and ask those bigger questions and encounter truth and beauty, and then return to the problem with that new perspective, with that reanimated heart and mind.
8: Right. You know, and the whole, another thing I thought of is that, you know, that everything's so specialized. Everybody's in their own lane. Everybody's in their own silo. And so it's really a disintegrated philosophy of education, where you just sort of focus on one thing instead of getting this broad connectedness of everything, that the education as a whole and education of the whole person,
9: right,
8: you know, every aspect of it. So that was probably the unique thing about the Integrated Humanities Program.
9: Yeah. All right. Well, so how did that impact you, and what happened next in your journey?
8: Well, I guess it was in the second year I started to realize that I had to answer questions like, do I believe in God? Is there a God? You know, I think I was convinced there was a God. I don't think I ever, like I said, was an atheist. But I didn't know where God was, and I didn't know where to find him, and I didn't know where to worship and how to worship. And so my second year, started thinking more about, you know, I noticed that there were a lot of my classmates who were believers. I didn't realize it at the time, but who also were Catholic. It didn't dawn on me that, hey, there's a lot of Catholics in this program.
9: And at that time, what did Catholic mean to you? What was your perspective on Catholicism?
8: Well, I mean, it was interesting because, you know, at the university in those years, you had basically two types of people. There were the kind of evangelical Protestants, we call them Jesus freaks, you know, who were always trying to get you to accept Jesus as your Lord and Savior, and I wasn't really attracted to that crowd. And then there were other people who were more quiet about their faith, but they were very serious and convicted. And that was intriguing to me, because there was a whole set of people who I knew were very religious, but they didn't wear their religion on their sleeve, and they didn't really talk about it a whole lot. It was kind of like a reverse evangelization. I was intrigued because I knew they went to Mass every Sunday, and I knew that they were very serious about their faith. And whenever I would ask a question about, let's say, the Catholic Church, they would have a ready answer, and they would be very confident in that answer. And that intrigued me because they weren't trying to push the religion on me, which was probably good. I probably would have pushed back. But it was also intriguing because they weren't trying to get me to convert. And it aroused my curiosity, I guess you should say. And more I began to notice this, that they didn't hide their faith, but it just wasn't that visible until you started to ask and inquire. And that's what started to get me thinking. My first mistake was living with two Catholics. One was a convert, and one was, Archbishop Coakley. He was kind of a revert, I guess. He had kind of not fallen away, but he, had kind of slackened a bit, but then came back strong. So I guess getting back to the program, asking these questions really kind of forced me to think, well, what do I believe? Where am I in my faith journey? And once I finished the program after my junior year, and we ended up in the last semester reading Christian authors and plays of Shakespeare. We read Dickens. We read Newman. And we had a selection from Cardinal Newman and the idea of university and the uses of knowledge. And Newman just captured my imagination, and I said, and I realized that he was a convert to the Catholic faith and that he kind of read his way into the Catholic Church, and it to great sacrifice when he made that decision to convert. And I was intrigued with his life, and so I began reading more and more of Newman. Who is this guy, and what's his story like? And like so many, like St. Paul or St. Augustine, which is another book that had an impact on me. The third semester was the Confessions of St. Augustine, who was another kind of wild. I kind of likened myself to Augustine a little bit, and then, then all of a sudden he had this massive conversion. But Newman really drew me, and I began reading more and more about his life and his decision to become a Catholic. And that great line, to be deep in history is to cease to be Protestant. And and that's what was happening to me as I saw how the Catholic Church had such an impact on literature and art and philosophy and architecture and poetry and music. There was all of these connections that were being made because the greatest works of the human person were all influenced by men and women of faith and the saints and just great figures in history and what motivated them and what inspired them as artists or as various heroes. It all kind of came back to the Catholic Church, and that the Catholic Church had influenced so much in our culture, law, medicine, everything. And that's really kind of woke me up. So my junior year, I said, I better start checking out this Catholic. I'd done some church hopping, I found a kind of a safe place in the Anglican Church because I read a lot of C.S. Lewis. And I said, if it's good enough for C.S. Lewis, it's good enough for me. And so I began going to the Episcopal Church, which was beautiful. The liturgy was beautiful. The music was beautiful. It had all the smells and bells. And so I was comfortable there. And one of our teachers who was an Episcopalian who eventually converted years later was a member of that church. And so that was a nice, safe place to be for a while. But then as I dug deeper into the origins of the Episcopal Church and the whole Protestant Reformation, then I realized that I've got to go deeper and search more. And then that was first semester of my junior year. It was before the OCIA or the RCIA program had ever been established. It was in the 70s, soon after the Second Vatican Council. And so what instruction classes consisted of are just an evening with the parish priest at the local parish. And there wasn't even any student Catholic center. There is one now, the University St. Lawrence Center, a very vibrant student Catholic center. But there wasn't any Newman Center at the time. And so it was a wonderful Irish priest who would just tell stories about the Catholic faith, and as only an Irishman can. And he used the Baltimore Catechism, walked us through the Baltimore Catechism, which I needed something very simple. And boy, I guess after 5 or 6 weeks, I was convinced. I mean, all my questions were answered, and I was kind of an easy convert. I guess I didn't have any problems like most Protestants do with, you know, going to confession to a priest, the place of Mary in our faith, the place of the Pope and the authority of Rome. Those things all sort of just fit in. Mm-hmm. And so I really didn't have any great obstacles when I finally decided that I should come home.
9: Yeah. Well, let's take a little break there, and we'll come back and hear about coming in and the change that made, and then what happened next. Obviously, everything since then in your vocation and becoming bishop and all that.
8: So, all right. Thank you.
9: Thank you. We'll be back in just a few minutes, so stay tuned to hear the rest of Bishop James Conley's story. I want to remind you that if you visit chnetwork.org, you'll find all kinds of resources to help you on your own spiritual journey. And especially if you're a convert to the Catholic faith, we'd love to hear your story. We'd love to have you as

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3: Welcome back to the Journey Home program. We're entering the second half of our hour tonight, speaking with His Excellency Bishop James Conley. He is the Bishop of the Diocese of Lincoln, Nebraska. And he's been sharing his story with us tonight, Bishop. You know, a little bit of background in your parents with your mother was Baptist and you... Your father's side?
4: My father was Baptist. That's my right. Mother's Presbyterian, right.
3: But you, as you said, grew up a believer, but really being impacted by that integrated humanities program and finally the decision, seeing all these pieces come together, the truth, beauty, and goodness, this decision to become Catholic. And that's where we left off. And so let's pick it up there. You entered there at the university parish?
4: I did, really, at the end of the first semester of my junior year. And I made the mistake, I don't recommend this to anybody, but I didn't even tell my parents. They kind of knew I was thinking about the Catholic Church, and so I came home at the end of that semester for Christmas break and announced to the family that I was now Catholic, you know, and of course, that was, you know, it kind of caused a bit of a shock. My mom, she was very happy. She was just happy that I had got my hair cut and I was kind of cleaning up my act, so to speak, and was going to church. And, you know, she didn't really care what church it was, but that I was, you know, kind of on the track for religion. Yeah. My father, it was interesting, he reacted differently. He said, "Well, son, I hope you know what you've done. You've just given up your freedom to think on your own, that the Catholic Church is going to make all your decisions for you now, that the Catholic Church is going to make up your life. Your Pope's going to tell you what to do and what not to do, and you've just given up your freedom to think." And of course, like most converts, I immediately launched into an argument with him, and I said, "No, I can still think on my own. I'm not going to, you know," and all this kind of, and so, you know, that kind of was a tension there because he, you know, he came out of this sort of, you know, world of this self-sufficiency and, you know, self-initiative and you're your own man and pull yourself up by the bootstraps and you can do anything you want to do. But this freedom and independence is so important, you know, as an American and as a, it's true. I mean, a lot of the virtues that I have today are because of his ethic, his work ethic, for example. Right. But so anyway, we get in arguments and everything. And so fast forward about 15 years later, and I'm a priest about 5 years. And unbeknownst to me, when I was a priest student in Rome studying for a graduate degree that my bishop sent me to study, my parents kind of quietly started taking classes to come into the church. And I got this letter from my mother that... you know, right before I came back from finishing studies, that your father and I have decided to become Catholic and that we would like for you to receive us into the church. And unbeknownst to me, that they had never been baptized. So I had the great honor and privilege of baptizing my mother and father and confirming them and giving them the first Holy Communion. Beautiful. In my first parish. And I always tell a little story because when we're at the baptismal font, my mom steps up, and you know, and that's why I baptize her, and then my father steps up next, and right before I baptized him, this was the Holy Spirit. I said, "Now, Dad, you know, if I do this, you're going to have to give up your freedom to think on your own. That the Pope's going to make all your decisions for you, and are you sure you want to do this?" And he said, "Go ahead." And they both became, you know, very devout Catholics, and both passed away, and you know, buried them both from their home parish in Overland Park. So next to my ordination day, that was the happiest day of my life.
3: Beautiful story.
4: So I was received in the Catholic Church, and at the end of that semester, and then by God's providence, and I think this is an important part of my story, which I don't really tell too often, but the older I get, the more I realize how important it was, because, you know, a lot of the stories of converts, and I don't know if the survey is accurate, but some say that

0: those who come into the Catholic Church, within 3 to 5 years, almost half discontinue practicing. I don't know if that's true. I don't know, but I read that somewhere. And part of it, they say, is because they don't have a community to come into. You know, that they make this decision, and then all of a sudden they're sort of left out there, and then they just sort of drift away. But I had the great gift of being baptized into this, you know, community that was already existing in the university. And right after I became a Catholic in December of 1975, in January of 1976, we had a semester abroad with this program and took about 150 students over to Ireland. And back in the mid-70s, Ireland was thoroughly Catholic. You know, it's come under rough times now, but we were in Galway in the west part of Ireland, and we spent half our time in the city of Galway and half our time off on a little island off the coast of Connemara called Inishbofin. And I remember going to daily Mass as a new Catholic. I'd only been a Catholic for a month and a half or so, and going to Mass in Galway, and there'd be like 100 people at daily Mass. I mean, the faith was very vibrant. And that was my introduction to the Catholic faith. So not only was I in a community of young people, who many of whom were converts like myself, and so we had that bond. And you know, when I look back on my conversion, you know, you could say that I read my way into the Catholic Church, but I look back on it now, and it was more the relationships and the friendships that I made. And it was seeing the faith lived out, like I talked earlier, in other people. I think Newman says somewhere, the greatest influence on a human soul next to supernatural grace is the example of virtue in another person, goodness in another person. And it was really that goodness in other people living out their faith that had such an impact on me in the end. I mean, there was an intellectual thing going on. But at the same time, my heart was being moved because of the example and goodness of my friends. So we're in Ireland, and within 10 days, we're on the little island, half of us are, two of my classmates drowned in, wow, in the ocean. And we are out exploring the island and going out on the outskirts of the island, and there were four of them that were there. And they were exploring, and the tide was coming in, and they got cut off from the mainland. Two got onto the main part of the island, but the two were stuck on what's called the Stags. And the sun was going down, and we don't really know what happened, but we think that they tried to cross, and they were swept away by the tide. And, of course, this was a tremendous tragedy to us all, and it was the reality of life and death, you know, and it shook everyone. And, of course, we had to decide whether or not the whole trip would be ended and we'd be returned back to the United States, but the students voted and they wanted to go on. The two young men, Ed and Richard, both of them were Catholic. One was a convert like myself who had just come into the Catholic faith, would have wanted us to stay. And so we stayed the semester, but we had the funerals, and it was a real tragedy. But it bonded, you know, like these kind of things do, it bonded us so tightly together that we clung to one another in that tragedy. And there was a priest who was on the island that was probably in his 20s. He seemed to be, you know, older than that, but I realize now because he's just retired, and I know Father Martin O'Connor is his name. And I guess they had the practice in the Archdiocese of Tuam of sending the young priest out to the islands as their first assignment. So he was our pastor on that island, and he became a father to us, you know, and that's where I really first experienced the fatherhood of the priesthood. And I think there was probably some seeds planted there for my eventual vocation as a priest, because he really fathered us through that tragedy and pastored us through that tragedy. And that was my first really experience of a Catholic priest, was because I'd just become Catholic, and I really didn't have, I had a relationship with the pastor of the parish in Lawrence at the university, but this was really kind of living day in and day out with a priest, a father, a pastor. And so I think that had an influence later on in my discernment to the priesthood. But that was a big impact. That was an important part of my early months as a Catholic, to be welcomed into a community and to have a community surrounded by faith believers, that it's so important for converts to have a community to go into, a parish community. I mean, we just had the rite of election on Sunday, you know, and we had all of these people who are journeying into the Catholic faith. And one of the things we did at the end is we invited them to become involved in their parishes, to become involved in different apostolates, become involved in different activities in the church so that they can be connected once they become Catholic. Yeah. But that was very important. And the other important thing that happened that first few months is at spring break, we took a trip, about 40 men, because a couple of the students heard about this monastery in France called Foncambeau, Our Lady of Foncambeau, which was a Benedictine monastery, flourishing monastery, Gregorian chant, Latin liturgy. It was something that was kind of fit into our academic studies as well. Gothic or Romanesque architecture, beautiful 11th century, 12th century church, which was restored to its splendor of the Middle Ages. And so we took a spring break there, and we, of course, went to Paris, and everybody enjoyed that. And then we went to this monastery, and we saw sort of this living monastic life, and it had a big impact on a lot of students. In fact, two of the young men that were on the stags with the two that drowned ended up entering that monastery later on.
1: Wow.
0: And a number of students entered that monastery. And that monastic experience had a big impact on everybody's life, especially the 40 that went there for that spring break. And I ended up going back to the monastery after I graduated from college and spent about 9 months there discerning whether or not I should become a monk, a Benedictine monk. And of course, as the story unfolded, many of those students who did enter became the founding monks of Our Lady of Clear Creek in Oklahoma. In 25 years ago, as a matter of fact, they're celebrating their 25th anniversary. A group of those monks came to Oklahoma at the invitation of the Bishop of Tulsa to establish an abbey there in the Diocese of Tulsa. Wow. So that experience of contemplative life, and that's really where I learned how to pray.
1: Yeah.
0: It was having that contact with the monks and the whole Benedictine spirituality. And eventually I look back, you know, at those experiences in my first 6 months as a Catholic as sort of being seeds that were planted eventually for my vocation.
1: Yeah, that this notion of learning how to pray, you know, I've come to appreciate over the years the journey of prayer. You know, we go on many different journeys as Christians, coming to know Christ, becoming Catholic, our vocation, the sacraments. But prayer, there's a journey in it, in the sense of certainly you'd prayed in different ways during your life, but all of us, the Catechism, you know, gives us these three key expressions of prayer, right? Vocal prayer, meditative prayer, contemplative prayer. And not all Catholics recognize that there's a journey there, that we begin by memorizing, you know, the great poetry of the church, the great prayers, you know, doing the liturgy, all that. But then we're to go deeper in those things, to learn to really be with God. There's this deeper contemplative prayer that's not just reserved for the mystics or the great religious, that all Christians are called to that, to seek and to, you know, to learn to be in that close intimacy with God. But that takes, really, that example of seeing it lived out is so important to learning that kind of prayer.
0: Yeah, and we go through different seasons of prayer,
1: right,
0: in our seasons of life. You know, we go through really dry periods of prayer where prayer is really hard.
1: Mm-hmm.
0: We've all gone through those times, and then we sort of have to renew our prayer life throughout our lives and renew our commitment to prayer. Retreats are always good for that, and the church provides us with seasons as well to renew our prayer.
1: Right, yeah. So that trip, a couple really informative experiences. What happened after that?
0: So I discerned that I didn't have a vocation to monastic life, and so I came back after about a year and a half traveling in Europe. And a friend of mine had inherited his grandmother's farm, and by the way, he just passed away. God rest his soul, Philip Anderson. He invited me to come and live with him and his new wife and help farm, because he knew I was single and, you know, and I needed help on the farm. And so I moved out to North Central Kansas, and in a growing up in the suburbs of Kansas City, I had no contact with rural life. But when we were at the monastery for those 9 months, which was a working farm, I fell in love with the rural life and saw the beauty of living out in the country. And he was farming with horses, which was very unusual, very radical. And yeah. It was kind of he was doing organic farming and living before it became cool, you know, back in the 70s and 80s. And so we lived basically subsistence farming. In fact, we didn't have electricity or running water to begin with.
1: Wow.
0: And we raised all of our own food, and we lived just very simple. A couple more couples moved out there in the community, and we would pray together. We would pray morning prayer and evening prayer together, the little office of the Blessed Virgin Mary. And we just kind of formed a little Catholic community there. And it was a beautiful way of life, and simple, but back to the earth and very connected with nature, which I think is so important. As Dr. Senior would say, contact with the really real. You know, we're now, I mean, that was almost, you know, 50 years ago. We've become so disconnected with the real now, with technology and everything. That experience of living connected to the earth and to the stars and to the plants and the animals was really formative. And it was living in that very simple rural life that gave me the opportunity to really discern my vocation. I thought I was called to get married. I had a girlfriend. In fact, we were very serious, pretty serious. I was kind of the fifth wheel. I didn't have I was a bachelor. And so I knew I, you know, wanted to have married and have a family. And everything was falling into place and kind of knew what I wanted to do and what I thought God wanted me to be. And then something happened in 1979. The new Pope, John Paul II, now St. John Paul II, made his first visit to the United States. And one of the stops he made on that first trip in 1979, he went to, I think, Boston, New York, Washington, Philadelphia, Chicago, and Des Moines, Iowa, which was the closest to us. And so we all kind of piled into vans and drove out to Des Moines and stayed out and got there early, and it was a rainy day. It was the Feast of St. Francis of Assisi, 1979, and, the first time to meet this new pope, kind of had, made an impact already in his initial year as pope. And it was really at that mass that, at the end of the mass, as he was wont to do, he made an appeal to the priesthood and to young men especially. And he says, come, follow Jesus, become a priest, follow me. And, that had a huge impact. And I happened to be, there were some people who needed some assistance to get to the front. And so a bunch of us volunteered to take some wheelchairs up the front. So it was sort of a ticket to the front row. And I remember he came by and he blessed this group of people in wheelchairs there who were wheelchair bound, and he would look. I swear he looked right at me when he was saying those words, and that I'll never forget those eyes, and that just really struck a chord in me. And it was in the fall of 1979, and it was during harvest, and we were spending a lot of time out in the fields, and I had a lot of time to think about and contemplate that experience. And then by January, I was in the seminary. And the process was very quick back then. I'm glad it's not that way anymore. Mm-hmm. There's a lot more discernment that goes on. But in fact, I had some friends. The girl I was dating was in Wichita, so I ended up going to the Diocese of Wichita when I went to the bishop there, and met with the bishop, and I was off to the seminary in January, and never looked back.
1: That's incredible. Well, we have just about 10 minutes left, so. What was seminary like, and what happened after, and how did we end up here?
0: Well, no one ever knows or realizes, that they're, called to be a bishop, but I've been a bishop 16 years now. And my priesthood is a beautiful, I have nothing but great memories of my early priesthood. I was in a couple of different parishes in my diocese, and spent a couple of years in Rome as a student, and then was called back to Rome and worked in the Vatican for 10 years. So I had a stint there. It was then the Congregation for Bishops, now the Dicastery for Bishops. And really, had that wonderful experience of living in the shadow of Peter. And most of those years were under St. John Paul II, which I can, I'm a JP2 guy. I'm a guy that kind of traces my vocation back to him, as so many young priests today. And then Benedict, I was there when for the death of John Paul II and the election of Benedict, and served under him for about a year. And then came back and was pastor of a wonderful parish in Wichita. And this is really kind of, I thought, parish I was in was Blessed Sacrament, which I kind of say it's like right out of a Norman Rockwell painting, beautiful church and neighborhood and very Catholic culture. And then in 2008, I got the phone call and that Pope Benedict had named me auxiliary bishop in Denver, Colorado. And I was, you know, I was truly taken aback. It's unusual to be an auxiliary bishop in a diocese that's not your own. And, but it was God's providence. And, Archbishop Chaput was the archbishop who was already a mentor and hero to me. And so I couldn't think of a better archbishop to serve under. And he was and still is a great mentor for me and really kind of shaped me into the bishop I am today. Just his example of a teacher and his dedication to the church, his love for the church, his love for the poor, his pro-life position, everything, you know, about him. So I was 4.5 years in Denver as auxiliary bishop and then served as the apostolic administrator between Archbishop Chaput and Archbishop Aquila. And then once Archbishop Aquila came, a couple months later, I got another phone call. And I was appointed by Pope Benedict again to be the 9th bishop of the Diocese of Lincoln. That was in November of 2008. And so I've been in Lincoln now, just celebrated my 12th anniversary, so I'm my 13th year there as ordinary. So never did I know, ever did realize that I would, you know, this Protestant long-haired kid from, you know, Overland Park, Kansas, Protestant, you know, that would eventually become a Catholic bishop. So God has an infinite imagination and an infinite sense of humor.
1: Yeah. Well, praise God for your vocation, Bishop, and thank you for your fidelity to it. You know, we all are well aware that there's so many problems, confusions in the world and in the church today, but what are some of the most positive lights that you're seeing in terms of your work as a bishop, you know, in terms of the church and evangelization? Like, what are some of the things that you're most excited about from your perspective there as bishop?
0: Well, you know, it's interesting. You know, I took some time off because I had to deal with my mental health, which is something that is, I think we're becoming more and more aware of now. And I still struggle, you know, with the stresses of the job. And again, this sort of ungodly self-reliance that I'm the bishop. I'm supposed to fix everything. I'm supposed to make everything right. And that's not the way to look at it. You know, I always think of that great line from St. John the 23rd during the Second Vatican Council. His prayer was simply, "Lord, it's your church. I'm going to bed." And so sleep is very important.
1: Yes.
0: And so after I came back from my leave of absence in 2020, I kind of was in my prayer was thinking, you know, Jesus was both a teacher and a healer. And that's what he was most known to be, as a teacher. In fact, you know, St. Mary Magdalene, when she finally discovered it was the Lord, she didn't say Lord or Jesus or Master. She said Rabboni, teacher.
1: Mm-hmm.
0: And so I realized, you know, that the Catholic Church has been involved in education and healthcare from the very beginning, establishing the first hospitals and the first universities in Western civilization, and so I figured as a bishop that maybe perhaps that's where I should focus my energy, in Catholic education and in Catholic healthcare, and I happen to, you know, be in a diocese which is very strong in Catholic education or Catholic schools. We have 24 elementary schools and 6 high schools, and Catholic identity is very strong there, thanks to some strong bishops and leadership. And so, but the culture is so toxic now, and it's so hard for young people to continue to maintain their faith, that education, I think, is more important now than ever. And I'm seeing a renewal in Catholic education.
1: Yeah.
0: And, of course, a renewal in liberal arts. You know, But more than that, you know, it's a renewal in that personal encounter with Jesus. Mm-hmm. It happened for me through the liberal arts, and I think that's an important component to strengthen that tradition in Catholic education, but also for all the subjects to see, like I was talking about before, education of the whole person, the integrated approach. Yeah. So even the STEM courses, math, science, biology, are all connected. You know, it's all part of a whole. And so instead of every subject sort of being in its own silo, that everything is connected so that, you know, what we learn in the science lab and under the microscope is connected to the history of the science, you know, and the discovery. And God's fingerprints are on everything. Mm-hmm. And in the area of medicine, I've become very involved in medicine. I'm the National Episcopal Advisor to the Catholic Medical Association, so I work with a lot of Catholic physicians and medical students and residents. And there's a renewal going on in Catholic healthcare too, putting Christ back at the center, because healthcare, like everything else, has also become very specialized and very kind of automated and technologized, so that, you know, you don't see the whole person. Yeah. We are body, mind, and soul, and so those are two areas I'm very excited about. I'm seeing a great renewal in Catholic education across the country, as well as in Catholic healthcare, and putting Christ back at the center as the healer.
1: Yeah, you know that word integration really strikes me as an important one there, right? That as Catholics, we have a sacramental worldview. We recognize that God comes to meet us through things, through stuff, through people. And so our approach to education and even sharing the faith, you know, forming people, it's an integrated whole, right? It doesn't leave out the body. It doesn't leave out the mind. It's the whole person, that God comes to meet that person through the truth and goodness and beauty, and through their body, and through their, you know. So, yeah, that integrated that's part of our heritage as Catholics.
0: Yeah, you know, the sacramental imagination. I think the more and more I meditate on that word, that everything is a sacrament in a certain sense.
1: Yeah.
0: I mean, you've got the capital sacrament,
1: right,
0: an outward sign instituted by Christ to give grace. That's right out of the Catechism.
1: Right.
0: But then he offers sacrament with a small s, that mm-hmm. if God created everything, and he did, and if he sustains everything, then his fingerprint is everywhere, in that God can be discovered in everything. And the key of that is to be in contact with things, you know, to be grounded in the reality of things, like I said, the really real.
1: Yeah.
0: Getting back to real things, real relationships, real friendships, talking eye to eye, face to face, not just friending people. And getting back to, and I think this is, again, mental health. I know that the more we spend time in our heads, and only in our heads, we get into trouble. As one of my friends used to say, Chris Stefanik, great evangelist, he says, the mind is like a deep, dark forest. Never go in there alone, you know? And it's true. You know, we need to be with people. But just in contact with real things. And that was the beauty of the Integrated Humanities Program, that we would go out into the country, that we would look up at the stars, that we'd be in contact with real things. And that, to me, is so important for the whole person, and the development and the flourishing of the whole person. And the sacramental imagination is at the very heart of it.
1: Yeah. Wow, that's beautiful. Well, with just a couple minutes left here, Bishop, a couple things. If there are people in the audience who are perhaps coming from a non-Catholic Christian tradition, or maybe even from no faith, but are sort of intrigued, maybe at that program you described, or the sacramental imagination, with that group in mind, but also with young people who may be discerning a vocation in mind, a couple words of encouragement we could leave them with for their continuing journey.
0: Well, I think just continue to follow the truth. Yeah. You know, that was one thing that Newman always never turned away from, the light, and wherever it took him, you know, that the light will continue to reveal itself to you as you pursue it, and as you continue to pray and to seek God's will, that the light will shine, and that light will shine on beauty and goodness as well, and that, you know, beauty can lead us to many places. And I think that's one of the three transcendentals that maybe today truth has sort of been compromised because of relativism, as Benedict calls the dictatorship of relativism. Goodness is compromised as well because, you know, if you're saying somebody's good, then you may be being judgmental on someone else. And that's, you know, that's the worst thing you can do is to be judgmental. And so, but beauty still has an attractive force. And I think just following the beauty of relationships, friendships, the beauty of what you read, what you listen to, your music, what you see in the world, will lead you to truth and goodness.
1: Yeah, beautiful. Well, before we close, could I ask for your blessing?
0: Happy to.
1: Thank you.
0: Through the intercession of the Blessed Virgin Mary and all the angels and saints, especially everybody's guardian angel and patron saint, may Almighty God bless you and your families, Father, Son, and Holy Spirit. Amen.
1: Well, thank you so much.
0: Thank you, John Mark.
1: Not only for sharing your story and for sharing your vocation story, but also for your fidelity to your vocation and your continued journey. Thank you so much for sharing it with us.
0: Thank you very much. Privilege.
1: Thank you. And thank you for being here for this episode of the Journey Home program. I pray that Bishop Conley's story is an inspiration to you. Again, as we always remind each other here, we remain people on a journey wherever you are, whether you're thinking about becoming Catholic or coming to faith for the first time, or whether you've been Catholic all your life. This day, Christ is calling you into deep prayer. He's calling you to discern and to boldly take the next step in your journey of faith. So let's do that together. And as Bishop reminded us, community is so important for that. You know, for a new convert or for wherever you are in your journey, you need to find people that can encourage you and inspire you and hold you accountable for continuing that journey of faith. And so let's stay connected. Let's continue the journey. We'll be back again next week with another story. In the meantime, God bless.
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15: On today's Kids Corner, Liz is working for a new race car pit crew, but finds out that the crew chief is doing something illegal to win, and Liz wants to turn him in.
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18: With Liz, Lucille, Skink, Spike, Scooter, Grandpa Noli, and all their friends.
19: It isn't Liz and Lucille.
18: So get set for lifetime adventures.
17: Oh, I can't believe this.
18: With Liz and Friends.
17: That is one strange lizard.
20: It was a rainy weekend. A good time for Liz and Maury to sit down and enjoy another thrilling stock car race on the Zoom channel. What they didn't know was that they were about to do a lot more than just watch.
21: And here they come to the white flag for what will be the final lap of the Burger Barn 500.
22: Oh, man, one lap to go, Liz.
17: No. Do you think Sean Pomegranate can do it?
22: Well, he's in fourth place right now. Maybe he can make a move in turn one.
21: Now they're bunching up three wide going into the turn, and it's the number 55 car, Shifty Crankshaft, going low and taking the lead.
17: Whoa, that guy is fast.
22: Yeah, man, look at him go down the backstretch.
17: Oh, wow.
22: I don't think anybody's going to catch him.
21: What an incredible burst of speed as Crankshaft takes over first place. He's now open a five-car length lead as we head into the final turn.
17: Oh, where's Sean?
22: Oh, looks like he's dropped back into the pack.
21: And there's the checkered flag as Shifty Crankshaft wins the Burger Barn.
17: Well, it was an exciting race, but man, I wish the Shaznut team had done better.
22: He'll get him next time. It is a long season, you know.
17: Oh, Maury, I wish we could go to another race. I haven't been to the track since the Tokay Taco 500.
22: Yeah, me neither. I mean, that'd be fun, but I don't want to just go to a race. What? I want to be in one of those pit crews, yeah. You know? Changing tires, turning the track bar, being the jackman. Cool. You know, just like you did with the Shaznut team.
17: Well, Maury, I mean, you know, I didn't actually get to do much.
22: Yeah, but you were down in the pits.
17: Well, yeah.
22: Right in the action, you know?
17: Yeah, but...
22: Sure looked like you were helping out.
17: I don't think they'd let kids do any of that stuff, Maury.
0: I wouldn't be too sure about that, Liz.
22: Oh, hi, Mr. Lacerda.
0: Hello, Maury. Is the race over?
22: Yeah, it just ended.
0: Oh.
22: Sean Pomegranate didn't win, though.
0: Oh, that's too bad.
17: Okay, wait. Huh. Dad, go back. What were you saying?
0: Okay, well, I overheard you talking about going to a race and being part of the team.
22: Yeah, I want to be the catch can man and turn the track bar to tighten the wedge.
17: Okay, all right,
22: and...
17: Maury.
22: What?
17: Dad, are you saying that we might be able to join the Shaznut team again?
0: No, I don't think that would be possible.
22: Oh, man.
0: But there's a new racer in town whose garage is right here in Turin.
17: Who? What?
0: And I met the crew chief through Percy Pomegranate.
17: You did?
0: Mm-hmm. And he was saying that they're looking for a couple of experienced young people to help them out.
17: No way!
22: Really? Mm-hmm. Experienced at what? Because I watch just about all the races, and I can roll an extension cord up really tight.
0: Well, I don't know what the team needs extension cord rollers.
17: Yeah.
0: I think they're mostly looking for fans of motorsports.
17: Well, that's awesome.
0: You see, the Motor Car Association is trying to include all age groups, part of their diversity outreach.
17: Okay.
0: And they thought it would be good to include young people on their team.
17: Awesome. Oh, Dad, come on. Can we do it, please?
0: Just settle down now, Liz. Breathe. We'd have to meet with the crew chief first.
17: Well, who's the driver, Dad?
0: Why, that's him right over there on TV.
1: There you can see the team standing around a Shifty Crankshaft.
17: Shifty Crankshaft?
22: We're going to meet Shifty Crankshaft?
20: Mr. Lacerda drove Liz and Maury over to the garage the next day to meet the crew chief, a nice man who showed them the stable of cars and introduced them to members of the team.
2: And that's the jackman over there, Tony, lifting weights.
22: Hi, Tony.
2: And our tire changers are outside running through their drills.
22: Huh.
2: There's Curly, our spotter, and Tom, the catch can man.
22: Wow, cool.
17: It sure looks like it takes a lot of exercise to be on the team.
2: That's right, Liz. These guys work out 3 to 4 times a week and practice together.
22: Hmm.
2: We even shoot video of them going over the wall and changing tires so we can get their time down.
22: Well, it doesn't look that hard.
17: What?
2: Which job, Maury?
22: Well, what the jackman does. I mean, he just puts the jack under the car and pushes once or twice, right?
2: Hey, Tony, can you bring that jack over here a minute? We got somebody who might want your job.
22: Well, I didn't say that.
2: All right, Maury, let's see what you can do.
22: Okay.
2: There's a bit of an art to this, but why don't you just pick up the jack and run to the other side of that car and give it a big old push?
22: Okay.
2: All right, you ready?
22: I guess so.
2: Go.
22: Oh, man. Wow.
2: That jack's a little bit heavier than you thought, huh?
17: Boy, you didn't even get it 2 inches off the ground.
22: I can't believe how much the jack weighs.
0: Are you all right, Maury?
22: Yeah. I just wanted to see Liz take a shot at it.
17: No way. Man, I'd rather do the wheels. You know, popping those lug nuts off. That's more my style.
2: Okay, you can practice on this car right here, Liz.
17: I can?
2: Just grab that air wrench and get ready.
17: Oh, this is going to be a piece of cake.
2: All right.
22: Let's see.
2: I'm going to time you.
17: Okay.
2: Get set.
17: I'm set.
2: Ready.
17: All right.
2: Go.
17: Oh, whoa.
2: Keep going, Liz.
0: Come on, Liz. You can do it, Liz. You can do it.
17: I'm trying. There. All right, how'd I do?
2: Well, you managed to get one lug nut off.
17: All right.
2: In the time allotted for all five.
17: Oh, come on.
2: Plus, you should have been able to put the other lug nuts on and secure the tire.
17: Oh, no way. There's no way I could do it that fast.
22: Not as easy as it looks, huh, Liz?
2: Actually, if you became part of our team, we'd need you to do some more important stuff than this.
17: You need a new driver?
2: No, Shifty's doing pretty well.
17: Oh, yeah, he is.
2: We'd need you to put on a fire suit like this.
17: Oh.
22: Wow.
2: Stand with us during the national anthem and the prayer.
22: Cool.
2: Ride around the track in the parade with Shifty.
17: Oh, double cool.
2: And basically run errands.
17: Like what?
2: Well, fill the cooler with ice, set up the lunch table with sandwiches, watch TV in the hall.
17: Oh, we'll do it.
22: Yeah, that sounds like fun.
0: And I can drive them to the races the next few weeks.
17: Oh, thanks,
2: excellent.
17: Dad.
2: My pleasure.
22: Oh, man.
2: Team Shaznut had good things to say about you, Liz.
17: Really?
2: It was partly their recommendation that made us want to ask you.
17: Oh, cool.
23: Hey, Chief, the delivery guy's here.
2: All right, Shifty, thanks. Excuse me a minute. Excuse me, I'll be right back.
17: What's that?
22: It was. That was the Shifty Crankshaft himself in person. Can you believe it?
17: You know, he looks a lot shorter than he does on TV.
22: Yeah.
3: Well, what do you think, Liz?
17: Oh, man, I'm ready to go to the track now.
22: Yeah, me too.
3: Well, you'll have to do your homework early in the weekend.
17: Oh, no problem, Dad.
3: All right. Well, let me call your parents, Maury.
17: Yeah.
3: Make sure it's okay with them.
17: Oh, cool.
3: All right, I'll be right back.
17: Hey, Maury. What do you think the crew chief and the ketchup guy are doing?
22: It's the catch can man.
17: Yeah, whatever. Well, what do you think's in that box they just got?
4: Yeah, this is the right stuff. Make sure it gets into the hall.
22: I don't know, maybe it's some special motor oil.
17: What, for all these cars, they'd have to have 100 drums of this stuff.
22: It could be special cleaning fluid. I spilled some glue on the kitchen table the other day, and Mom sent off for some goopty goop she saw on TV.
17: Yeah.
22: But I spilled it on her dog.
17: You know, I'm just going to go over there and ask him what it is.
22: Oh, no, don't do that.
17: Why?
22: He'll think you're nosy.
17: Well, I am nosy.
22: Well, that's true.
3: All right. Any question, boys? You all set?
22: Yep, we're all good. Right, Liz?
17: Yeah, we're all set.
3: Great. Then we'll see you at the race.

0: Liz and Maury made it to the racetrack early. When they reached the hauler, they said hello to the team, and the crew chief laid out their responsibilities.
1: Now, you get the ice from the hauler's freezer.
2: Okay.
1: Just put the bottles in there, pour the ice over them, close the lid so it gets real cold.
2: Got it.
3: Ice over them.
1: Yeah. In the fridge, you'll find some lunch meat and cheese.
2: Uh-huh.
1: Make some sandwiches, put out a good spread here so the boys won't be hungry during the race.
2: Oh, I saw a box of chips in the cabinet inside.
1: There you go.
2: Okay.
1: Just make it look good for the guys. I'm heading to the time trials. We'll be back in a few.
2: All right. So, Liz.
4: Yes?
2: I can't believe we're actually working at a real-life racetrack,
4: oh, no.
2: Huh? But, you know, doing this feels kind of like grunt work.
4: Yeah, I know. But, yeah, I learned at Team Shaznut that there are no small jobs. Hmm. Everybody has to work together for success.
2: What's the matter?
4: Hey, Maury, did you see what that ketchup can guy had?
2: Catch can man.
4: Oh, whatever.
2: What do you mean? He didn't take one of our sandwiches early, did he?
4: Maury, he was carrying a little can. He put it inside his fire suit.
2: Oh, maybe he's just trying to keep it warm.
4: It's 100 degrees out here.
2: Oh, Liz, relax. And enjoy your life as a professional ice-packing sandwich maker.
0: The stands were filled with screaming, cheering fans as Liz and Maury finally met Shifty and rode around the track, waving and smiling. And then Liz and Maury put on their headphones. It was time for the race.
1: This channel is where you listen to the race coverage. You can climb up on the pit box and watch, or you can stay down here.
4: Come on, Maury, let's go.
2: I don't think I should go up there.
4: Come on.
2: It looks kind of dangerous.
4: Suit yourself, I'm going.
0: The race began, and for the next 2 hours, Liz and Maury watched the excitement build until the race neared the last 30 laps.
1: Liz!
4: Yeah?
1: Got an important job for you.
4: Cool.
1: See those cans on that dolly down there?
4: Yeah.
1: Roll them over to that truck, and they'll refuel us for the next pit stop.
4: Yes, sir.
5: Coming around turn three now, and it looks like on the next yellow flag, they'll be coming in for what could be their final pit stop today. This will be a crucial time for the leaders.
4: Here you go, Chief. All filled and ready.
1: Great job, Liz. We'll take it from here.
4: Wait a minute. Excuse me, Chief.
1: You need to stay back, Liz. It can be dangerous over here.
4: Yeah, but why didn't you just pour into that gas can?
1: Liz, go back and watch the race. Have fun.
4: No, I saw
1: Liz, drop this, okay? I have to concentrate on the race.
6: Woo! Got a bad one in turn four, Chief. Looks like several cars were taken out.
1: All right, Shifty. Yellow flag's coming out. Gotta hurry.
0: Liz and Maury watched as the cars pulled into the pits for new tires and a final fuel fill-up. When the number 55 team car pulled in, Shifty was in 15th position. But he gained on the leaders with a fast tire change and fill-up.
1: Great job, guys. We're looking good now. 25 laps to get to the front. You okay, Shifty?
6: Doing great, Chief. Feels like a fast car today.
5: And here we come to the restart. It's single file, but now the cars are bunching up as they cross the green flag. It's out, and the number 55 car punches it. As he crosses the line, he's in turn one, passing three. No, four cars ahead of him. What a burst of speed from the number 55 car.
2: Great, Liz, we won!
4: Yeah, great.
2: Oh, what's the matter? You look like somebody drilled holes in your intake manifold.
4: Maury, I gotta tell you something.
2: What?
4: During the race, I saw the crew chief put something into the...
1: guys, what do you think of the race? Pretty exciting, huh?
2: Oh, it was awesome, Chief. I think that last pit stop really won the race.
1: Well, it's a team effort. Everybody does their part. Isn't that right, Liz? Everybody works together?
4: Yeah, everybody.
2: So, what was it you wanted to tell me, Liz?
4: Oh, nothing, Maury.
7: Here are a couple of questions for you. Can you describe what makes a true friend? Or how about, how should a Christian live? The Bible can help us find answers to these important questions. With this month's Know Your Bible Activity Book 7, you can memorize key Bible verses by doing fun puzzles and games. 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
0: The next week, Maury had a dentist appointment, so Liz went back to the garage in Tureen alone to help clean some tools and sweep out the garage.
6: Hey, Liz, what'd you think of the race last weekend?
4: I guess it was okay, Shifty.
6: Just okay? Our team won, man.
4: Yeah.
6: And you helped with that. That's got to give you a good feeling.
4: Well, to be honest, there's something bothering me.
6: Okay, shoot.
4: Look, I'm glad we won and all, but, well, I'm kind of bothered about how we won.
6: How we won?
4: Yeah.
6: I'm not sure I understand where this is going, Liz.
4: Look, I know everybody tries to go faster, but I just don't think it's right to cheat.
1: You having a heart-to-heart with Liz?
6: Yeah, you could say that. I'm just trying to figure out why he's a lug nut short of a complete tire change.
1: Well, maybe I can help him. Oh, could you run the crew through the paces outside?
6: Yeah, sure. We'll talk later, okay, Liz?
4: Yeah, okay.
1: So, Liz, you keeping your side of the bargain, being a team player?
4: I've been thinking. It's just not right.
1: Liz, you don't understand racing. You need to feel the speed to really get.
4: I felt the speed. Sean Pomegranate took me in his car once.
1: But you never really raced, have you?
4: No.
1: Until you see that checkered flag up ahead. Hey, wait a minute.
4: What?
1: I know what you need to do. Have your dad drive you to the go-kart track tomorrow after school, and I'll show you.
0: Liz's father drove him to the go-kart track the next day. After getting his helmet on and strapping in, he was flying around the track.
8: What do you think, Liz? You feel the speed?
4: Oh, this is so much fun! I can't believe how fast these things are.
1: Yeah, and you're going to enjoy racing against all these other drivers.
4: What, racing?
1: Yeah! I didn't just get you entered for a joyride.
4: What?
1: Why, look at that, number 22.
4: What?
1: He looked familiar to you?
4: Oh, now, Skinny.
1: So you know him, huh?
4: Oh, well, yeah, he's just about the meanest kid in my whole school. Thinks he's better than everybody at everything.
1: Then it should be fun when you drive across the finish line and take the checkered flag. Put on your helmet and pull up to the start line.
4: But how did I get entered?
1: I took care of all that yesterday. Now go on. Don't let that skink know what you
0: do. The track manager explained they would race 20 laps, stop to refuel, then race the final 20 laps. When Liz pulled into the pit area, he could hardly contain his excitement.
9: You're doing well, Liz. You're all the way up to fifth place.
1: How's it feel out there, big guy?
4: Oh, great. I can't believe I'm actually racing.
9: Oh, just enjoy yourself, son. I'll be rooting for you.
1: And how's it feel to be behind that skink character?
4: Oh.
1: He's probably loving the fact that you're eating his dust.
4: Oh, I can't stand to lose to him.
1: Well, with any luck, you won't.
4: What?
1: I'm going to do you a little favor here and show you what will happen.
4: What are you doing?
1: There he is. You got a full tank now, so go get him, Tiger. Hammer him.
0: Liz pulled close to Skink, the leader. Then with a burst of speed, he passed him. His go-kart was so fast, he nearly lapped the other drivers. In the winner's circle, he was given a huge trophy and driving gloves autographed by a famous driver.
1: So, how'd it feel to be out there, Liz, to get that burst of speed and leave the others behind? Especially that Skink guy.
4: That was wrong. You shouldn't have put that stuff in my tank. And you shouldn't have put the stuff in Shifty's tank, either.
1: Liz, you know as well as I do that everybody tries to go faster. It's just a part of racing.
4: It's cheating. It's not right. Well, I'm going to report this to the racing people. I'm going to tell them the truth, that you put some stuff in the gas tank to make Shifty's car go faster.
1: Okay. If that's the way you want it, I understand.
4: Right.
1: But you better think about something.
4: What?
1: You tell about me. And I'll have to tell everybody here you use the same stuff to beat Skink.
4: What?
1: You'll have to give that trophy back and you'll be disgraced.
4: You're the one.
1: And
4: who put...
1: since Skink was second, they'll give him the trophy and those autographed gloves. What do you think about that, Liz?
0: Though Liz didn't feel like going to the big race that weekend, Maury convinced him to go. After they filled the icebox, Liz left Maury and wandered through the pit area where the race officials were checking out each car. At the far end was a tent where the drivers had their pre-race meeting. When Liz went inside, he saw a man standing at the front with a Bible in his hands.
4: Oh, of course. I've heard about these chapels they have before races.
0: Liz took a seat on a folding chair in the back and listened.
10: And that's why it's so important for us to live what we say we believe. In fact, the Bible tells us that everything hidden will come to light. Nothing in all of creation is hidden from God's sight. So what does this mean to us? Well, we can fool each other, we can fool our family, we can fool our friends, but we can never fool God. He sees everything. So the best thing to do is to confess the bad things that you've done and ask for God's mercy and His forgiveness.
0: After the service, Liz decided to speak to the chaplain about his dilemma.
4: Excuse me, Mr. Chaplain, sir?
10: Yes, what is it, young man?
4: Well, I was listening to what you were saying about God seeing everything.
10: Uh-huh.
4: What do you do if you know somebody's doing something they shouldn't do, and then they make you do something you shouldn't do, and then they say that if you say what they did that they shouldn't have done, that they'll say what you did that you shouldn't have done, and you'll have to give back your trophy and gloves?
10: You want to run that by me again?
4: I know a driver who's using some stuff to make his car go faster.
10: I see.
4: But if I tell about it, it's going to mean I have to give my trophy back.
10: You know, sometimes telling the truth costs. It hurts. But in the end, it's the right thing to do.

0: really sorry about all this, Liz. Most teams are honest and want to race by the rules, but fortunately, some try to get around them.
1: Dad, will you and Barry go with me to the officials?
2: Sure thing, Liz. And I'm sorry I didn't believe you about the stuff in the can.
1: Oh, no.
2: Who is it?
1: Let me turn on the radio.
3: Hard end of the ball, setting off a chain reaction. Getting the worst of it there is the number 55 car. And shifty crankshaft, as you can see, the window net is down.
2: Come on, let's go see if he's okay.
4: Liz, his dad, and Maury hurried to the infield care center. Shifty didn't want to be taken inside, but they made him go. When he came out, the race was over, and they were watching the coverage on TV.
3: Getting reports now that there's a commotion in the garage and that the officials are saying the number 55 car, the Shifty Crankshaft team, may have put a foreign substance in the fuel. Now, that's not confirmed at this point, but it does sound like someone has brought that charge against the number 55 team, and that could put this race in jeopardy, folks.
5: Wait a minute. What are they saying, that we cheated?
1: Well, you did cheat, Shifty.
6: No, we didn't.
1: What?
6: We didn't know anything about it.
5: Wait a minute. Chief, you're saying you cheated?
6: I found a fuel additive that would give you an extra boost at the end of the race.
5: Oh, Chief, I want to win, but I want to win fair. How could you do this?
6: I'm sorry, Shifty. I guess you should have known it would all get out in the open at some point.
5: Oh, man, we're in big trouble now. Liz, Maury, I'm sorry you guys had to see that. When people cheat, it just hurts everybody.
2: Yeah, what'll happen now?
5: Well, they'll probably disqualify me from this race, and the chief's gonna get suspended, and maybe the owner of our team will fire him.
2: Wow, that's too bad.

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4: Hi, I'm John Fornoff, producer for Lamplighter Theater. 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Again, thank you for your encouragement.

0: Well, hello there. It's good to have you back. You're always welcome here at Lamplighter Theatre. On our last visit...
1: I have a perfect plan.
2: Is this better than your last perfect plan?
1: It's a plan to escape.
2: What is it?
1: Sandstorm. Look!
2: What?
1: He's headed this way! Yeah!
3: He is an infidel. I can see it in his eyes.
2: I follow Jesus Christ.
3: You will come with us. My father could use another slave.
4: And you?
3: You will get a taste of hell.
5: What is your name?
2: Anselmo.
5: Father, what is it, Jalal?
3: You seem rather friendly with this infidel.
5: Eh? There is hope even for infidels. Don't concern yourself, Jalal.
3: I should have left him with the scorpions.
5: There is one thing you must do for us.
2: Yes?
6: I cannot have a Christian in my household.
2: What do you mean?
6: That you may be a part of our family, but only if you become a Muslim.
2: What?
6: You must renounce Christianity. Anselmo, it would mean but a few words, and you would live like a king in our household.
2: Ahmad, ask everything. Ask life itself from me. But I cannot. I will never renounce my Lord Jesus.
6: It is the simplest thing.
2: It is not for me. Ahmad, may I speak openly with you?
6: Of course.
2: Your sense of gratitude for me saving your daughter is no less than the gratitude I feel toward the one who delivered me.
6: Speak on.
2: I was a slave long before I met you, although I did not know it.
6: Mm-hmm.
2: I was addicted to pleasure, but I found only emptiness. I searched for meaning in the religions of the world, and I found wisdom, but I did not find God. I was alone. Then I remembered what my father had taught me when I was a boy, that Jesus was the path, the truth, and the life. Ahmad, you said you feel indebted to me for saving your daughter's life.
6: Yes, yes, and I always will be.
2: I feel as indebted to Jesus for saving my life. He has not merely rescued me from the jaws of a ferocious beast, but he has delivered me from a far more fearful death, eternal damnation. How could I abandon him?
6: Very well, then. It appears that it would be fruitless to argue the point any further. You clearly will not be moved.
2: I cannot.
6: Then I suppose we should continue our lives as it has been.
2: Yes.
6: You will wash the entryway tomorrow.
2: I will. You should go back to your room. You need to sleep.
7: I want to talk to you. Why do you not want to be in our family?
2: I'm sorry?
7: Father said you refused his offer to join our family.
2: Oh.
7: Do you not like us?
2: Oh, no. I like all of you very much. And I was deeply moved by the offer. However, your father asked me to do something that I simply cannot do.
7: Give up being a Christian?
2: Yes.
7: But why wouldn't you? You could live like us, sleep in the softest bed and eat the tastiest food. You wouldn't have to be a slave anymore.
2: Amira, I believe there is a worse kind of slavery. I was a slave to sin for much of my life, but Jesus set me free. Why would I go back?
7: My father said you were stubborn.
2: I suppose I am.
7: Oh, I wish you could be a part of our family, Anselmo.
2: That's very kind.
7: But I suppose that could never, ever happen now.
2: Who knows? With God, all things are possible. Shall I continue to play?
7: Please.

0: Anselmo.
1: Leila, what is the matter?
0: It pains me to speak this way to the man who saved my child's life. But I am afraid I must take issue with the way you have been talking with my daughter.
1: Well, what do you mean?
0: She asked me about Jesus. She wanted to know why we didn't believe in him. You are filling her mind with ideas. If Jalal discovered what you are doing, he would have you killed.
1: Yes, you are right. I'm terribly sorry.
0: What would make you even think of discussing such matters with a child?
1: She asked me many questions. And at times, I must say, my words don't know when to stop.
0: What?
1: I cannot help but speak of the one who loves me.
0: This, Jesus?
1: Yes. Jesus is still teaching me about his boundless love. I long to have the same love for him and for others.
0: You speak of your prophet as a friend. I must admit that is truly...
2: Leila, please come!
0: I must go now. Please be careful when you speak to Amira.
1: I will.
3: Christian!
1: Yes?
3: There is no need to go into the house today.
1: Oh, I was going to practice my lute for the midday meal.
3: We do not want you to play today.
1: I see.
3: Follow Hassan. He will take you out to the desert, where you will dig a new well.
1: But it is the hottest part of the day.
3: Slaves do not question their masters. You will do as you are commanded.
1: Yes, Jalal.
0: Yeah, yeah.
2: Anselmo is late today. Has anyone seen him?
0: I spoke with him this morning.
4: I have not seen him at all today.
2: He is always here to play music for us. Jalal, have you seen him?
3: Yes. I had some work for him to do.
2: What work?
3: A new well.
2: We have no need of a new well. Where is this well being dug?
3: In the desert.
2: Why have you done this?
3: He has grown lazy and rebellious. He needs to know his place as a slave.
0: Wait. When did you send him out?
3: A few hours ago.
2: He is out there now?
0: He will die from the heat.
3: So be it.
2: You will get him now.
3: Why do you give so much regard to a slave?
2: Slave or not, no one deserves the punishment you have inflicted. Now get him.
3: You have spoiled this man, father. Where did you bring him?
5: To the western edge.
3: Perfect. No water to be found.
6: I doubt that he's still alive.
3: Yes. Imagine my despair. Where is he?
5: He could not have gotten far in this heat.
6: There he is.
5: Where?
6: Follow me! Ah! Ah!
5: Ah! Hey! I think he is dead.
3: Perhaps. Christian! Christian!
7: Who is there?
3: Your master. I have come to retrieve you. Get on the horse. Yalla! Hurry!
7: I cannot.
3: I command you to get on the horse.
7: I am unable to stand.
3: Worthless slave. I do not even like touching your kind, much less carrying you. 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
2: I will be back, Jalal.
0: What did the physician say?
2: Well, he gave him medicine which is supposed to treat the poison. But he has a high fever. And as you can hear, he is in much pain.
4: May I speak with him?
2: Ah, Amira, I do not believe he wants to see anyone at the moment. He seems to be irritated with everyone and everything.
0: What he needs is sleep.
2: Yes.
4: Is he going to be all right, Father?
2: Well, the doctor was able to treat it quickly. That is good.
0: I will get a cool wet cloth for him.
11: How is he, Layla?
0: He is in much pain. I need to take this cool cloth to him.
11: Of course. Would it help if I played for him?
0: Oh, I don't know. You're still recovering yourself.
11: I would like to play for him.
0: I hate to say this, but the very sight of you may upset him more.
11: I know. But the lute has a special way of helping someone sleep.
0: You have helped Amira sleep many times, but...
11: I would like to try.
0: You are a good man, Anselmo. You may try.

0: You need to sleep, Jalal.
1: I cannot sleep. My head is on fire.
0: The doctor said rest is the only thing that will help you now. I'm going to leave you alone.
1: Yes. I need quiet. Please.
0: Call me in if you need anything.
2: Jalal?
1: What are you doing here?
2: I wanted to play for you. To help you sleep.
1: How can I sleep? With an infidel at the foot of my bed!
2: But music can be soothing.
1: You are the cause of my suffering. Your music will only worsen it.
2: I'm going to start playing. You may ask me to stop if it is not helping.
1: Just leave.

0: Good morning.
1: Good morning, Anselmo.
2: Good morning.
0: I was told you wanted me to come early today. Would you like music at breakfast?
1: No. No, sit with us.
0: At the table?
1: Yes.
2: We wanted to talk to you before Amira and Jalal wake.
0: How is Jalal?
2: He had a restful night's sleep.
0: Oh, good.
1: Anselmo, we see in you something different than we see in Jalal. Mm-hmm. You played the lute for him, even though it was his hatred of you that caused him to be sick. We do not carry the same hatred that Jalal does for Christians, but you take this matter one step further. You say that this Jesus teaches you to love your enemies.
2: This kind of love is... It's hard to comprehend.
0: I know. But it is because of this great love that Christ gave up his own life. He gave his blood because he loved even those who hated him.
1: And for me, there is more. When the lion threatened my daughter's life, The first thing you did was to ask God for help. When I first saw the lion, it never entered my mind to pray. I do pray 5 times a day, but I feel that my God is so far away.
2: We have a religion.
1: Mm.
2: You have a relationship.
1: Yes.
2: Can a mere man be so close to God?
0: We can know him personally. Our father Abraham was called a friend of God. It is our sin that separates us from him. And it is Jesus who is the bridge between God and man.
2: Can you teach us about him?
1: Yes, please.
0: With all the gladness of my heart. I must say, this is one of the most extraordinary days of my life.
1: Mine as well.
2: I feel as though a heavy burden has been lifted from my shoulders.
1: Yes. And yet, with one burden lifted, there is also one that has been added.
0: What do you mean?
1: Jalal.
2: We need to be wise in what we say.
0: I agree. I will say nothing, and we will continue as we have been.
2: Very good.
3: Mother! Father, are we not going to have breakfast?
1: Yes. We wanted to talk to Anselmo first.
2: Yes.
3: What were you talking about?
1: We'll tell you everything in time.
2: Yes.
3: Then may we eat now?
1: Yes. Let us eat.
3: Feeling better, Jalal?
4: Yes. Though my head still hurts.
3: Would you like Anselmo to come and ask God to heal you?
4: What?
3: He will ask God to help you feel better.
4: I do not associate with infidels.
3: Mother and father asked Anselmo to pray for them.
4: What are you saying?
3: This morning, I saw Anselmo praying, and mother was crying.
4: She was crying? Why?
3: I don't know. She was crying and laughing at the same time. No one would tell me why.
4: I need to get out of bed.
3: But you are sick.
4: Not anymore.
5: Jalal, you sent for me.
4: Yes. The Christian has to be dealt with.
5: Why?
4: He has been talking to my parents about his religion.
5: What?
4: I cannot stand for this.
5: Of course not.
4: Meet with me in the stable in 2 hours. We kill the infidel tonight.
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1: Do you need Anselmo to play for you tonight, Amira?
3: No. I am sleepy enough. Is he playing for Jalal tonight?
1: No.
3: Good. Because I think Jalal is angry with him.
1: Oh, he is always angry with Anselmo.
3: No, it is different this time. He was angry that Anselmo prayed for you.
1: What?
3: I heard Anselmo praying for you. When I told Jalal, he seemed very angry.
1: You told Jalal that Anselmo was praying for us?
3: And that Mother was crying.
1: What did he say?
3: He didn't say anything. But he suddenly felt well again. He jumped out of bed.
1: Oh, Amira, now you need to get up.
3: What?
1: Find your mother and go to the boat dock.
3: Why are we going to the boat dock?
1: No questions. Do what I say. Now. Anselmo, wake up.
8: What is it?
1: Jalal found out.
9: What is he going to do?
1: I am sure he wants nothing short of your blood.
9: I am willing to die.
1: I am as well, but let's ask God to spare us. Escape out the window. Run down to the boat dock and untie the boat.
9: But I
1: will distract him. You must take my wife and daughter to safety. I will meet you at the dock.
9: You're leaving as well? Surely Jalal would not hurt his own family.
1: He may want our blood as much as yours. Go! Out the window!
10: Tristan! Where is he?
1: He is gone from here for good. Jalal, this is my home. You and your friends, put your weapons away.
10: You are hiding him. Tell me where he is.
1: He is a good man. I will not let you kill him.
10: You believe as he does, do you not? You are an infidel as much as he. I cannot kill my own father, but I cannot speak for what my friends will do. Now tell me where he is.
2: Where are they?
11: Southern Indiana, now you know.
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13: Remember that Jesus spent 85% of his ministry within 12 square miles of clay. 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Remember Jesus Christ.
14: That's Reverend Dr. Joe Evans, and today he brings you a message entitled 12 Square Miles of Clay. I'm Katie Givens-Kime. Welcome to episode 4239 of Day One. 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

0: Hello, friends. I'm your host, Reverend Dr. Katie Givens-Keim, and today on day one, we are honored to welcome back the Reverend Dr. Joe Evans, Senior Pastor of First Presbyterian Church in Marietta, Georgia. A native of Marietta and a graduate of Columbia Theological Seminary, Joe now leads the very congregation where he was first formed in the Christian faith. And last year, Joe completed his Doctor of Ministry degree, focusing on how streaming and digital ministry has reshaped congregational life today. Reverend Dr. Joe Evans, welcome to day one.
1: It's an honor to be here. I'm so glad. I'm so happy about it.
0: And I need to say specifically, welcome back to day one. Not just like, oh yeah, you've been on a couple times. Joe Evans, you've been on, this is your 16th day one sermon.
1: Katie, I've been thinking about that a lot because I am a big SNL fan, and I know that on SNL, five timers are in a special club and they get a jacket, and I want a jacket. I want to know where my jacket is. I feel like just 10 could get you a jacket. Is there a special club for 10?
0: There's got to be a thing. Yeah, because it's really, I mean, so, you know, I've only been hosting for, we're coming up on maybe 2 years now, and
1: okay.
0: It's my first time, but like looking back, it was my first time interviewing Joe Evans. And I looked back at like type, but I'm like, oh my goodness, is it six? He's done 15 episodes and that's just what we have on record. There might be more as we into the archive.
1: I don't think that there are. I don't think that there are, but what an honor to be back here today. And I mean, that's so fun. Like, how does that rank? How does that compare to other people?
0: It ranks. It definitely does rank. And I think we are going to have to do some sort of like, you're going to have a special mug or something. There's going to have to be something.
1: I won't accept anything other than a jacket. It has to be a jacket.
0: I mean, Barbara Lundblad, but she started in the 80s, Joe. So, goodness.
1: I want Barbara Lundblad and I to have matching jackets that we can wear together as a special club.
0: I love it so much. Okay, so seriously, if we think back to say 2011, if listeners go back and are like, all right, I'm going to click on this Joe Evans, what might they notice, or they might not notice from your day one sermons, but what are the biggest changes, do you think, in the course of your ministry thus far? Because you're certainly far from done, friend. You and I are about the same. We are mid-career, not late.
1: We're mid-career.
0: Yeah.
1: It's weird, you know, like in 2011, I was praying about this morning. I was trying. Have you heard that line? Like, we in many ways, like we are the answered prayers of our prior selves.
0: Ooh. Oh, I haven't heard that before. That's a great one. Yes.
1: Like there were moments. So, I mean, I graduated seminary. I think I was in my first call in 07. The first time I discovered day one in maybe 08. The Amos DeSasa, who's at First Pres Dallas, we went to college together and he was telling me about it. And I was looking through the day one archives. I remember the first time I heard day one, subscribed to day one, heard about it. Aww. And then I just dreamed one day of getting to be the preacher on day one. And so like now for this to be a thing that I've had the honor of doing, not just once, but 16 times, it baffles the mind. So the first time in 2011, it was just a dream come true. Like it was a deep affirmation of my ministry that I would be, it was just an honor. I remember getting to meet Peter Wallace and thinking, wow, this is just unbelievable. And I think I was just so grateful for the chance to be a part of something that's this legendary and this meaningful.
0: I love that. I love that. Let's go back to that you said that thing about that we are the answers to the prayers of our past selves. How do you think we're the, how would you say that for you now, how you're the answer?
1: How would I say that for me now? Mm-hmm. So I was not the kid that anybody thought was going to be a pastor. So I'm now the senior pastor of the church I grew up in, and like going around and seeing people, seeing my high school classmates, they'll be like, what? Like, how did this happen? Who are you? We did not think that this was going to be how you would turn out. No one looked at me when I was in high school and was like, that guy's going to be a pastor. a buddy of mine.
0: What would they have said? What would they have said you were going to be? They would have been like, Joe Evans, that kid's going to fill in the
1: blank. This is true. Like, so when we used to fill in the blank, I was voted wittiest in the class of 1998. Yeah, like, I was just interested in making people laugh. And that was what I did. And that was what I dedicated all of my energy towards. I was voted, for some reason, I gave an inspirational speech as we, in the middle of the night, we toilet papered the high school and got chased by the cops. And we rendezvoused at the Waffle House. And I was like, we have to get back out there. We can't just let the high school go untoilet papered. And so I was voted in the student newspaper said most likely to be a communist dictator is Joe Evans.
0: Wow.
1: So maybe they thought like I joined the revolution, Castro's revolution. But instead, here I am. At the church I grew up in, First Presbyterian Church of Marietta, Georgia. You know, like when you dream of falling in love and then you do, like it's so important to like look back and be like, this person I'm married to, I used to dream of this happening. I used to pray that I would meet someone, and now here she is. Like to not take for granted these blessings that we used to just pray for.
0: Yes, that's something we all can relate to, too, is I think we like because when the thing happens to you that you've been dreaming about, like it'll then it's like, OK, well, that happened. The good things or the achievements or just the hurdles cleared can be like, well, I've cleared that. I'm so busy working on the next hurdle that I can't even appreciate the hurdle that I did clear.
1: Yes, 100%. I think that is so important. We, the spiritual leader of our household, before we have dinner, my wife Sarah insists that we all say something we're grateful for before we eat, and like just because that spiritual discipline of being thankful and noticing blessings is who would think that anyone would overlook a miracle, and yet it happens all the time. Remember at Pentecost. A bunch of people in the crowd thought that they were just drunk. We overlook miracles constantly, but I am very grateful because I remember just dreaming of getting to be on day one someday. Wouldn't that be
0: love
1: amazing?
0: That.
1: God, I remember it. I vividly.
0: So, Joe, you and I have had some conversations about the changing nature of the church and how we're moving into a time where it could be the case where we have sort of cathedrals, tall steeples, and we have house churches or something like that. Not you know, everywhere, but like many times we are returning to that model being really powerful. How has that been true for you all at First Presbyterian in Marietta? And what do you think that says about the church?
1: There's plenty.
0: There is plenty.
1: There's so much stuff in these well-resourced churches. We've got tons of resources. We have libraries. We have musicians. We got technology. How can we share it? A lot of times the internet is making it easier for us to share what we've been blessed with.
0: Now listen for God's word as we hear from Paul's second letter to Timothy, chapter 2, verses 8 through 15.
1: Listen now for the word of the Lord. Remember Jesus Christ, raised from the dead, a descendant of David. That is my gospel for which I suffer hardship, even to the point of being chained like a criminal. But the word of God is not chained. Therefore, I endure everything for the sake of the elect, so that they may also obtain the salvation that is in Christ Jesus with eternal glory. The saying is sure. If we have died with him, we will also live with him. If we endure, we will also reign with him. If we deny him, he will also deny us. If we are faithless, he remains faithful, for he cannot deny himself. Remind them of this and warn them before God that they are to avoid wrangling over words, which does no good but only ruins those who are listening. Do your best to present yourself to God as one approved by him. A worker who has no need to be ashamed, rightly explaining the word of truth. The word of the Lord. Thanks be to God.
0: Now, Reverend Dr. Joe Evans' sermon entitled 12 Square Miles of Clay.
1: As our scripture lesson, we've just read what was originally intended to be a personal letter. It's part two of a personal letter that tradition tells us was written by Paul, that legendary leader of the Christian faith, who, when he wrote this letter, was nearing retirement. It was a forced retirement. He was imprisoned. He writes to Timothy, who was just getting started. The books of our Bible, 1 Timothy and 2 Timothy, are full of advice from Paul to Timothy. And the portion of 2 Timothy that you just heard begins with advice of the most common Christian wisdom. Paul's admonition to Timothy, remember Jesus Christ, is among the most basic of Christian principles. And yet I ask you, do you remember him? Would Jesus sign off on what you do in his name? Plenty of people forget about Jesus, or maybe they never really knew him to begin with. Others misuse his name to advance their own agenda. Together, let us remember Jesus Christ so that we do not use his name in vain. Remember with me Jesus, who spoke Aramaic, which is a language that so few people spoke in his time that when he traveled outside his hometown, people immediately knew where he was from. Have you ever had that experience? In college, I took a trip to New York City. There, I told a man that I was from Georgia, and he responded, "I know." Jesus was born in Bethlehem. He was raised in Galilee at that time, and in that region, the locals spoke a language called Aramaic, which was sort of like a redneck version of Hebrew, yet not everyone remembers that about Jesus. In fact, in 1924, the governor of Texas, Miriam Ferguson, in an effort to end the teaching of the Spanish language in public school, was quoted as saying, "If English was good enough for Jesus, it's good enough for Texas school children." Remember Jesus Christ, who didn't speak English, who was raised in a backwater town and spent most of his life, approximately 85% of his ministry, within 12 square miles of clay on the plains of the Gennesaret on the northern shore of the Sea of Galilee and what today we call Palestine. Without any form of mass communication other than word of mouth, with no social media presence whatsoever, Jesus of Galilee became the most influential human being ever to walk the earth. What unfolded on 12 square miles of clay forever changed the world. So before you go thinking that you need to head on to the big city to really live and to expand your sphere of influence, remember Jesus Christ. Remember Jesus Christ, who is influential, but did not make a career out of being an influencer. Do you know that term, influencer? It's possible these days to make a living by developing a presence on social media. You put your brand out there on the internet, you share your opinion or your exercise videos, and once you gather enough followers, perhaps you'll be invited to appear on Dancing with the Stars. Marketing companies will pay you to promote their products. And so I tell you that this sermon is brought to you by Cokesbury Preacher Robes, the very best robes to preach in. I'm just kidding about that. I'm not trying to become an internet celebrity. Jesus wasn't. Remember Jesus, who spent most of his life within 12 square miles of clay. Remember Jesus, who walked around marketplaces full of people, yet noticed the individuals. Do you remember that there was a crowd of people and one woman who had been bleeding for 12 years? She reached out and touched his robe, and Jesus turned towards her and spoke to her. He called her daughter, and he said to her, "Your faith has healed you." Rather than use a bullhorn to preach from, he spoke with people. He looked into their eyes. He made people feel seen and loved. Remember Jesus Christ. I've just read a book that a member of my church, Denise Lobodinsky, gave me. It's called Theo of Golden. Perhaps you've heard of it. Theo of Golden is about a man from out of town who walked into a small town coffee shop. On the wall of that coffee shop, he notices portraits of the regulars. A local artist who spent much of his time in that coffee shop started drawing the people he saw around him. and was trying to sell the portraits by putting them on the coffee shop wall, only no one had bought any of them. This man, Theo, from out of town, he couldn't believe it. How could no one have bought such beautiful portraits? Surely those works of art should be hanging in homes, sitting on bedside tables. They should be enjoyed by the people, so beautifully captured by the artist. And so one by one, he bought the portraits and delivered them to the people whom the artist had drawn. Gift by gift, these people were changed. That's the whole plot of the book. I won't tell you how it ends because I hope you'll read it. And for every copy sold after this broadcast, I'll be receiving $1 in proceeds. I'm just kidding about that. But I do hope you'll read it because it's a beautiful book illustrating the truth of how much a difference one person can make when he slows down to notice the people in his neighborhood. Remember that Jesus spent 85% of his ministry within 12 square miles of clay. What kind of a difference can you make in this world? What kind of a difference can you make if you simply notice the people in your neighborhood, if you simply show kindness and remind them that they are forgiven and loved by God? From 12 square miles of clay, Jesus changed the world. Remember Jesus Christ. Thinking about Jesus this way reminds me of a woman I knew named Nancy Oliver. Nancy was a local celebrity in Columbia, Tennessee, where we lived and where I was a pastor for 7 years before moving to Marietta, where we are now. Nancy walked up and down Church Street. She would walk into First Presbyterian Church to get a cup of coffee, and she'd always try to grab a copy of our church directory so that she could solicit our church members. These days, scammers try to cheat you out of money through email. Nancy Oliver did it the old-fashioned way. She wasn't perfect, but she was kind. Once, while it was raining, our church secretary put the potted plant that sat on her desk outside the church so that it would get some rainwater. Nancy picked that plant up and took it to the bank, where she gave it to her favorite bank teller. That was kind of half a kindness, right? She would visit the staff at the church and the staff at the bank. She would also visit with the staff at the funeral home. My point here is that Nancy wasn't particularly kind, but she was kind enough. She wasn't educated or influential, but she took the time to talk to people. And when she died, I was one of three pastors who officiated her funeral. She had two soloists and a crowd of people in attendance because when we take the time to be present, getting to know the people in our 12 miles of clay, even if our only kindness is stealing someone's plant to give it to a bank teller, we will make an impact. Don't think you have to go to Washington, D.C. to change the world. Don't think you have to go on a mission trip to Tanzania to be a missionary. Don't think you have to see your name in lights to see your name in the book of life. Do justice, love mercy, and walk humbly with your God right here, right now. Turn off the TV, get out of your car, give up those habits that isolate you from the world outside your doors. And remember again that there are people around you whose names are worthy of remembering and whose faces bear the image of our Creator God. Every single one of you has a calling. Every single one of you is called to serve the Lord, to live your life for His glory. Do not sleep through this life when God has called you to be a blessing. Remember Jesus Christ, who spent 85% of his 30-some years within 12 square miles of clay, yet he shaped eternity. He died before turning 40, yet a more complete life has yet to be lived. You don't have to live to 100 to make an impact. You don't have to go to a big school to be somebody. Just slow down and notice the people around you. Remember Jesus Christ. My friends, the Palestine of Jesus' day was full of crooks, infidels, sinners, and the unclean. Remember Jesus Christ, who saw them as children of God. And getting back to the words of our scripture lesson, avoid wrangling over words. which does no good but only ruins those who are listening. Do your best to present yourselves to God as one approved by Him. Be a worker who has no need to be ashamed, rightly explaining the word of truth, which is the good news of Jesus Christ. That He came into the world not to condemn the world, but that the world might be saved through Him. May He live through you, and may your spirit be lifted, remembering His power and His might to redeem and save. Amen.

0: 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Next week on Day One, on the fifth Sunday after Pentecost, we hear a searching word about the difference between using the name of Jesus and truly knowing Jesus. Reverend Dr. Janice Renee Williams of Virginia Theological Seminary brings us a sermon entitled Keeping the Main Thing, based on Acts 19:11-20. This sermon invites us to examine the gap between the faith we profess and the life we embody, and to remember that God's power is never for self-promotion, but for freedom and for healing and for restoration. That's Reverend Dr. Janice Renee Williams next week on Day One. Okay, Joe, that was just an absolutely excellent sermon, and we thank you for it. And I want to first dive in with that simple phrase you use, remember Jesus Christ. What does it mean to remember Jesus Christ in a way that actually changes how we live?
1: You know, the sense of memory, when we talk about memory in scripture, we're often talking about like making present again. When we go to the communion table and say, do this in remembrance of me, like that's written on a lot of communion tables, do this in remembrance of me. We're not just like vaguely reminiscing. It's not nostalgia. It's make Jesus Christ present to you again. Make him present in this moment. What would Jesus Christ say or do? Imagine it based on the character of the person we read about in scripture. What would Jesus want us to do right here, right now? Don't just like remember him as a black and white photo. Don't just remember him as a historical person, but remember him, make him present again. He's with you. Do you see him? Can you imagine what he's doing based on what we know from scripture? What would he want us to do right now, here in this moment? Dr. Brueggemann used to talk about how idolatry is the number one sin, that we're always replacing God with ourselves. And how often we will replace the Jesus we know from scripture, the Jesus we know is living and awake and alive right now, with ourselves, with our own agenda. And if Jesus resembles me more than he resembles himself in scripture, then I've become idolatrous and I've forgotten who he is. Remember Jesus Christ. This is what Paul, or the person imagining himself as Paul, is saying to young Timothy, remember Jesus Christ. Just do that.
2: Oh, Joe, I could talk to you all day long. But let's end with the question that that listeners love for us to ask, which is, in your journey with this text and in this word you've brought to us today, what is one kernel that we can all take into our week?
1: Before you think that a life of faith is complicated or daunting, remember Jesus Christ, who looked into people's eyes and paid attention. That's something that you can do today. That's something you can do every day. When we talk about evangelism, sometimes in the 21st century, we imagine bullhorns and discomfort and placards and upsetting people. But there is so much gospel proclamation and common decency. Will you learn somebody's name today? Would you show kindness to the person who cuts your grass today? Would you learn the name of the person who takes your garbage away off the side of the road? Like, would you just learn their names? There are hurting people. You will pass by hurting people in the grocery store today. You will rub shoulders with somebody on your way to your office who has just gone through a divorce or whose mother is about to pass away. Would you show them kindness? Would you dare to say,
2: even if they cut you off in traffic.
1: Even if they cut you off in traffic, would you remember that perhaps they are on their way to something
2: miserable?
1: That's miserable. I think this is so, so crucial, because you don't know what that common decency is going to lead to. And that's where we get to, like, what we were talking about before. You don't have to worry about all of this. You don't have to have a huge plan. Just show kindness. Be yourself. Remember Jesus Christ.
2: Yes. Joe Evans, yet another great word that you've brought, the 16th sermon you preached
1: on
2: day one. My heavens.
1: What an honor. Oh. I'm so thankful. I'm so thankful to be with you today. I'm so thankful for the chance.
2: And we are thankful to have you and can't wait till the next time. Thank you so much, Joe.
1: God bless you, Katie.
2: You've been listening to Day One, the voice of America's mainline Protestant churches for 80 years, proclaiming God's hope to a hurting and divided world. 80 years.

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3: 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For today, afternoon, showers likely with a high of 82. Tonight, showers and possibly a thunderstorm with a low of 66. For tomorrow, showers continue with a high of 79. 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

0: Welcome back to the Ramsey Show in the Fairwinds Credit Union studio. Kim is in Baltimore. Hi, Kim. How are you?
1: Well, I've been better. So I'm sort of in a crisis situation at the moment, and I really need some advice. I'm a 53-year-old stay-at-home mom. I've been married 23 years. About 3 years into our marriage, my husband asked me to quit my career to help open a business. So I did so. I worked in the business with him for about 2 years. And then we got pregnant, started a family, had kids. So I've been staying at home with the kids for the past 17 years. Since then, he's controlled everything. He doesn't let me have access to any kind of account. I know nothing. He doesn't let me have access to anything. I get an allowance on the credit card once a month. Once that allowance cuts off, it's done for the month, and I have to wait for the next month to have money again. That allowance is supposed to cover my gas, everything for the kids, food, stuff like that. It's not a very generous amount.
0: How long has that been going on?
1: Oh, that's been going on the better part of the 17 years, pretty much.
0: Why have you tolerated it for 17 years?
1: Because I'm an idiot. I was scared. I've been scared.
0: What are you scared of? Him?
1: I'm scared. Yeah. I'm scared of him. Yeah. And I'm scared, like, anytime I go up against him, he punishes me by, like, taking stuff away or making my life even harder. Anyway, I have no access to anything. He gets a text message, even with the credit card.
0: How long has he been hitting you?
1: He doesn't hit me. He's all verbal. He doesn't hit me at all. It's just verbal and financial. Mm-hmm.
0: Where is your family?
1: They're all gone. I don't have anybody. And he has parents locally that will stop at nothing to help him.
0: Wait a minute. I don't care about him anymore. So your mom and dad are gone?
1: Yes. They've been gone for 20 years.
0: Your siblings are gone?
1: My sister, yes, she committed suicide. I have one sister, but she's basically not anyone that could give me any support. She's an alcoholic and not in a good place.
2: Do you have kids, Kim?
0: Yeah.
1: I do. I have two kids, twins, boys.
0: Well, how old are they?
1: They're 17. Mm. But this gets worse. So anyway, I recently found out he's having an affair.
0: Shocking.
1: He's secretly behind my back. Mm. Yeah, right. Secretly behind my back, he's in the process of opening a second location of our business with her, so she has somewhere to work. He doesn't know that I know any of this information yet. He recently went to the bank to get a new business loan to open this shop. I don't know how that's going to play into, like, debt. You know, like, is he opening this shop and making it look like he has more debt and, you know, wanting to divorce me? I did see that he had reached out about looking to get a divorce with an attorney. His father is his accountant, and him and his father hide everything. Basically, they make it look like the business is a loss every year, but every single thing that he buys, right down to his ED medication, goes on a business card. So he's paying for everything with business expenses, but then claiming that he doesn't make anything. And like I said, his dad and him hide all of this. So right now, I'm in the house with him. He doesn't know that I know that he's having the affair or starting a new business. I don't know what to do. I don't have any funds to get an attorney. In fact, he's laughed at me before in the past when I've brought up divorce, and he laughed in my face and told me that I don't have access to money and that I could never fight him because I can't afford an attorney. And he's right. So I don't know what to do right now. I have so many legal questions to ask.
0: Yeah.
1: Let's
0: first establish that he's full of crap, okay? You have access to all kinds of money once your attorney shuts him down and takes half of what is in the accounts. And then in Maryland, they'll do that fairly quickly. And so, you know, if you get half of everything that's in his account, you got plenty of money for an attorney to fight him for years. And so he's bluffing, or he's an idiot and doesn't know what he's talking about, or both. But he's just got you, buffaloed is what we would call it. Got you cowed. And, you believe that he is stronger and smarter than he is. And he's not, he's not that bright. He's not that smart, and he doesn't have the law on his side. So, yeah, you do need an attorney, and you do need to leave as soon as you possibly can, and you do need to load the kids up and take them with you. But we just got to figure out where you're going to go. Are you going to go to a domestic violence shelter? Are you going to call your church, talk to your pastor? And then you get on the phone once you get out of there and find some, find some legal counsel that will take on this guy. And because legal counsel can get paid, they just got to get paid out of those accounts that he has control of. And it's very possible, very easy. Now, you can't get a $10,000 deposit up front because you don't have $10,000, okay? But you can explain to him what's going on here, and some good divorce attorney would kind of think this is going to be fun.
1: Right.
0: They're going to mop the floor with him.
1: I know there's a good local attorney I've called. I have an appointment with her, but okay. It's her first available appointment. It's not until August the 18th.
0: Well, call her up and tell her you have a toxic, abusive situation, and you need to move the attorney. You need to get an appointment sooner.
1: I've told them that. That's the first they have. I've tried a couple times. They did put me on a waiting list.
0: Well, then call another attorney. And call another attorney.
1: Okay.
0: You have to be done letting other people set the agenda in your life. An attorney that can't see me till August might not be my attorney. A guy who won't give me any money might not be my husband. A guy who has an affair, probably not going to be my husband. The accountant who's his father and is committing fraud to avoid taxes might go to jail.
1: Right.
0: I mean, by the way, tax fraud is criminal.
1: Right.
0: So what you were describing there not only doesn't survive an audit, but if the IRS proves it's intentional, then all players might go to jail, the accountant's father and the moron husband. And so, you know, maybe a call to the IRS and say, hey, you've got some players over here. Y'all ought to check out.
1: Am I correct in my thought that he's not legally allowed to be putting all this stuff on business expense? Like, I mean,
0: that's what I'm talking about.
1: Everything.
0: That's what I'm talking about.
1: I mean, that's not legal, right?
0: No, it's not. At a minimum, it doesn't survive an audit. And a maximum, it could be criminal.
2: And depending if they're hiding income and revenue from the company so they don't pay taxes.
0: That's criminal.
1: Mm-hmm. Right.
0: Yeah, tax avoidance, and then there's tax fraud. There's two different things, okay? So anyway, but that's not the issue here. That just is one more notch in the belt that says this is a bad guy. It doesn't really affect you because you're not going to be there anymore.
1: Right.
0: So, yeah, are you involved in a church at all?
1: I am not.
0: Okay. All right, hang on. I'm going to have Christian pick up, and we're going to hook you up with one of our financial coaches in the area and get you plugged in with a good church and get you plugged in with some good attorneys and see if we can't get you out of there pretty quick. Because this is done.
2: Terrible. I'm so sorry,
0: Cam. It's a horrible situation. What you've described is not something anyone should stay in.

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3: Today's World Cup action just about to kick off from Atlanta. Spain takes on Saudi Arabia. Both teams coming off ties in their opening matches. Lamine Yamal is in the starting lineup for Spain. On Saturday night, Japan shut out Tunisia 4-0. Japan and the Netherlands now tied for first place in Group F on 4 points. Tunisia's been eliminated. Earlier Saturday night, Curaçao earned a scoreless tie against Ecuador for its first ever World Cup point, behind a World Cup record 15 saves by Eloy Room. Result also clinched Group E for Germany. Golf in the final round of the U.S. Open, Wyndham Clark at 7-under par overall has a six-shot lead over four players, including Scottie Scheffler. Clark tees off the final round at 2:30 Eastern. Rory McIlroy 10 shots off the lead at +3 overall. He tees off 13 minutes from now. I'm Isaac Lowenkron.
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5: 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For today, afternoon, showers likely with a high of 82. Tonight, showers and possibly a thunderstorm with a low of 66. For tomorrow, showers continue with a high of 79. 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
0: John is in Minneapolis. Hi, John. How are you?
6: I'm doing good. How about yourself?
0: Better than I deserve. What's up?
6: Well, I wanted to kind of pick your brain on my situation. So I am debating filing bankruptcy, getting a secured credit card to potentially buy my first house in 2 years. Right around COVID, I got myself into about 12 grand worth of debt, and I could pay $1,500, file Chapter 7, and start saving now. It is relevant to say that I got a better job since then. I now make anywhere between 10 and 25K a month. But I also have a girlfriend.
0: You make $10,000 to $25,000 a month, and you're worried about $12,000 in debt?
6: Yeah.
0: You realize how lame that sounds?
6: I know. Yeah, but I'm also taxed at a heavier rate because it's considered
0: commission. Whoopee! You make $25,000 a month. You could have lived on 12 and paid off 12 in 1 month.
6: So you don't think it's worth it to save the money?
0: Oh, I think it's asinine. You make so much money. Go pay your bill,
6: well, it's
0: dude.
6: Up and down. It's up and down, Dave.
0: Well, between 10 and 25, well, cry me a river.
7: $120,000
0: to 250.
7: John, you got $12,000 of debt. That's it.
0: You didn't call me with $1.2 million in debt.
6: Right. I guess it does sound silly.
0: Yeah. Okay. So let me back up. Let me back up three steps. Okay. This money is new. This money, this income is very new, isn't it?
6: Yes.
0: Yeah. And that's why you haven't done the calculation I just did. Okay. So if you make $10,000 a month, that's $120,000 a year. If you make $25,000 a month, that's $300,000 a year. So you're making $100,500 to $300,000 somewhere in there in the coming months. But your brain has not caught up with that math yet because you've never made that before. And you certainly hadn't made it lately.
6: Right. And, well, I'm also, my girlfriend has good credit, and I'm trying to get mine back on track, but I have to take care of this debt first.
7: Well, the bankruptcy won't help that, John.
0: Bankruptcy puts you out of the house business for 2 to 3 years. And, by the way, they're not going to let you file Chapter 7. There's a means test. When you go to file a Chapter 7, which wipes all the credit card debt out, and the means test says, looking at your income, do you have the ability to pay this back? And the judge is going to go, uh-huh, and they're going to throw you into a Chapter 13 for 5 years. So your plan's not going to work, even if I would go along with it. I'm not going to go along with it because it's not good for you. So what would be much better, so you were making nothing before, hardly. I mean, you must have had no income, not had a low income before, did you?
6: Like $6,000 to $8,000 a month. Yeah, it wasn't that much.
0: Well, that's more than I was thinking.
7: Not bad, John. What's your lifestyle like? I don't understand.
0: What are you doing with all this money?
7: If you don't have a house, how much is your rent?
6: My rent is only $900. I had a repossession of a vehicle, and I've since cleared off a lot of my debt, but I still have this chunk hanging. And I went down. I bought two used cheap cars that we got in on trade at the dealership, so I had good deals on. And so I haven't planned on, that's what I kind of do, is just plan on keep paying cash for vehicles. But my girlfriend, I want to upgrade her vehicle, and I'm also helping her wipe out her credit card debt.
7: John, you're talking about filing for bankruptcy and upgrading your girlfriend's vehicle in one sentence. No, I think your priorities are all over the place. Do you feel that? Do you feel chaotic?
0: Do you sell cars for a living?
6: I'm a finance manager at a Ford dealership.
0: Okay, I thought so. Okay. All right, so let's slow down a little bit. All right. Girlfriend has started to become, in this conversation, high maintenance. She wants a car. She wants a house.
6: She doesn't want a car, but she gets
0: nothing until you get your grown-up life straightened out, honey. You got to get your grown-up life straightened out, and you don't be buying cars for people you aren't married to and buying houses with people you're not married to. And you certainly don't do that to make them happy, because they're not worth being married to if that's what makes them happy. So, warning, okay? So, So we're going to set her aside and let her have her little life while we date her, and we're going to look at John. Now, John makes $6,000 to $8,000 to $10,000 to $25,000 a month. So I want John to sit down and say, do the math. You know how to do math. You're a finance manager, for God's sakes. Sit down and do the math and say, okay, where is my $10,000 going? Where is my $12,000 going? Where is my $8,000 going? And then make it behave. I want you to buy food, shelter, clothes. You have $900 rent. Very good. Okay? Pay the cars off. Any car that is in your name needs to get paid off or sold, and you need to clear these debts. Now, then, as you know, you're sitting in the chair looking at credit reports every day. Credit reports age out. Anything that is not a bankruptcy stays on 7 years, but approximately 3 to 4 years out, an old repo, an old defaulted credit card that has now been paid off and made good, an old repo that has been cleared up and made good, the deficit has been negotiated out, all of that that's 3 or 4 years old hardly counts against you anymore. It might bump your credit score, but you can go get a house. But you need to put these things all paid off, all cleared, so you can get the credit report clock ticking, because when they tick off 7 years, they will all disappear. Right. Chapter 7 bankruptcy is 10 years, though, my friend. It stays on there 10 years. And when you have them fill out an application in your office at Ford to get a Ford Motor Credit loan, it doesn't say if you file bankruptcy, it doesn't show up on your credit report. It says, have you ever filed bankruptcy? That, and if you right. say, and if you say no and you have, that's fraud. So the answer is you've, for the rest of your life, you have to say, I filed bankruptcy while I was making $15,000 a month and I had $12,000 worth of debt. That would be stupid. You don't want to do that.
7: I'm at a loss for words. That doesn't
0: really
7: happen ever. I'm just confused. I just can't get in his brain. I'm not sure. I don't understand his logic. No, maybe.
0: She wants a nice car. She wants a nice house. And he wants to impress
7: her. But that has nothing to do with him filing bankruptcy. I mean, like, I just don't
0: understand. He thinks it's the shortest way to get there.
7: Of all of it, though, I don't. It just makes no sense. So, yeah, John, I would make it a goal. Live on $4,000 a month. It's plenty with your rent, lights, cell phone insurance. And throw $6,000 this month at the debt, and the next month the same. You're completely debt-free. Get an emergency fund, and I would work on John. There's a lot of you said she wants a new car. It's like, no, she doesn't want to. I want. There's a lot of ego in all of this. I would do some work on John if I were you, John. I would. I'd get to the bottom of what some of this that you're grasping at. You're grasping at a reality that's not there, and it's. And it's so interesting to hear you talk about it, because I don't know. I don't get it. I'm at a loss. I am at a loss.
0: Yeah.
7: And I think our audience is too. Everyone we all just kept looking at each other. Like, yeah. I don't get it. I don't know.
0: Well, it's.
7: And bankruptcy is the most extreme. I think that's it too. Bankruptcy is the most extreme. I think if he called and was like, I don't know, I'm thinking about doing debt collections and letting it go, you know, letting it go to be bad debt and be sold and try to negotiate it. Like, even that, I'm like, okay, that's not a smart thing. But bankruptcy, I'm like, that's just the most one of the most extreme things that you can do to yourself financially.
0: But somebody on TikTok told him that in 2 years he can get a house if he has no debt starting today. And the best way to get rid of the debt is bankruptcy.
7: Yeah.
0: And all of that, of course, was TikTok law, which isn't real law and isn't how bankruptcy really works. There's a means test.
7: You are very empathetic.
0: When you go in. I'm not. I'm just trying to make sure he hears me. That's all.
7: John, we are for you.
0: We want you to win.
7: Yeah, I don't want that to be shameful.
0: We're just confused by you.

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12: News. I'm Paul Stevens. Iran says it's closing the Strait of Hormuz again due to the conflict between Israel and Lebanon. Israeli ambassador to the UN, Danny Danon, on Fox News Sunday says Israel has no issues with Lebanon.
13: I don't understand why Iran is trying to interfere, sabotage those negotiations. At the end of the day, we want to see a free Lebanon with the control of the Lebanese government, the Lebanese military, and without the presence of the proxies of Iran.
12: Meantime, Vice President J.D. Vance meeting Middle East leaders in Switzerland today.
14: The president has committed us to see a full regional ceasefire. 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
5: 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For today, afternoon, showers likely with a high of 82. Tonight, showers and possibly a thunderstorm with a low of 66. For tomorrow, showers continue with a high of 79. 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
7: 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Your idea could be our next talk of the town. For today, afternoon, showers likely with a high of 82. Tonight, showers and possibly a thunderstorm with a low of 66. For tomorrow, showers continue with a high of 79. 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

0: Welcome back to the Ramsey Show in the Fairwinds Credit Union Studio. Andrew is with us in Philadelphia. Hi, Andrew. How are you?
1: Hey, Dave. Hey, Rachel. It's so good to talk to you guys today.
0: You too. How can we help?
1: So I would like to pick your brain on this question I'm having with myself, and that is to, should I leave my current stable job to pursue going back to school for the a more fulfilling job?
0: Okay. What would you be going to school for?
1: So I would like to go back to school to become a marriage and family therapist.
0: Okay. So do you have your undergrad already done?
1: Yes.
0: So you'd have to finish your master's so that you can get licensed and do your practicums.
2: Yes. How long is that? Is that a two-year?
0: Two-year.
1: Yeah, it's usually a two-year program.
0: Mm-hmm. Yeah. And it costs what?
1: It's cost $34,000, and then I did a little bit of research, kind of on it. So I'm a veteran, and I have 100% disability, and then I looked into they have a Vet Center scholarship program,
0: yeah,
1: which will pay for 100% of the tuition. I think they give you a $1,300 a month, living expense.
0: Mm-hmm.
1: Yeah. The only catch to it all is that I would have to, basically at the whim of the VA for 6 years to go wherever they need me.
0: Oh, no, I'm not doing that.
1: No?
0: No.
1: Okay.
0: No. Because the VA is going to pay you half a marketplace. A marriage and family therapist can make 100 to 100 and a half. You're not going to make that at the VA. You're not going to make 60 with the VA.
1: Okay.
0: So it's not worth that. $34,000 out of pocket, I'd rather do. So do you have any money saved?
1: So I'm on baby step two right now. I got about, I would say, probably $13,000 left to go, $1,800 on a credit card and $11,000 in my original student loans.
0: Okay. So by marriage and family therapist, you mean you would be opening a practice, charging people an hourly rate to sit down and help them with their issues?
1: That would be the end goal if I did that scholarship program.
0: Oh, I would not do the scholarship program. I've already established that.
2: What are you doing now?
0: The 6 year trade's not worth it.
2: What are you doing now and what are you making?
1: Right now I'm a utility locator for a construction company. I'm making about $35,000 to $45,000 a year.
2: Okay.
0: So if you, but the military has a program that you don't have to go to work for the military. That's just part of your GI Bill. And they'll pay you a stipend plus a bunch of your tuition with no requirement to go to work for the VA.
1: So I've used my GI Bill.
0: You already have used it?
1: Yeah, I've used the full 36 months.
0: Oh, okay.
1: Yeah.
0: What was that used on?
1: That was for my undergrad.
0: Your undergrad?
1: In psychology.
0: Okay, mm-hmm. Cool. So you've been pursuing this for a while. Okay.
1: Yeah, it's kind of been a big thing for me since I got out of the military myself.
2: Mm-hmm.
0: And how much do you receive in disability income?
1: It's about $3,900 a month.
0: So call that $4,000 a month, plus you make $30,000, right?
1: Yes.
0: Okay, so we're talking about an $80,000 income.
1: Yeah, I would say about that.
0: Okay. All right, and you sound like the words you're using, you're single.
1: I have a girlfriend. I am divorced, though, and I have two
0: okay.
1: kids.
0: But, I mean, you don't have two incomes and all that, so you got a girlfriend. Okay.
1: No. Yeah.
0: All right.
2: I'm wondering, Andrew, if you can do some of this while you work full time and do night classes. I've known one or two people that have done that, and seeing if you can work your way through. It may take you a little bit longer, but to keep the income going, so you could somewhat cash flow it. It may not be next year because we'd want you out of debt with an emergency fund before you jumped into all this. But
1: okay. That's what kind of was my thought originally, because I've been listening to you guys for a while, and I know not to take out more loans or anything like that.
0: For sure.
1: Okay. But if I want to do this, I got to cash flow it.
0: Yeah.
1: I kind of ran the numbers roughly, and it's I don't really make enough right now to do that, essentially. Have to get all my debt paid off.
0: Let me back up two steps. Number one, the answer to your question is yes, you need to go do this. Then the only question remaining after we make that statement is, how do we do that in the wisest possible way? I would rule out giving up 6 years of my income being in half and trade that for $34,000 plus living expenses. No, thank you. I don't think that's a good trade. So I'm going to rule that one out if I'm you. So that means I have a $34,000 barrier, and I make $80,000. If I can find a way to run an adult program, an adult master's program, and they're out there, I don't know what's available in the Philly area, but they're out there. If you could even an online thing and knock out half of your one of your 2 years, and, you know, during that time, finish up being debt-free, have your emergency fund, then start saving towards the $34,000 and cash flow while working and making $80,000, that sounds ideal to me. Then the second the third possibility is some big move, because your $3,900 goes with you wherever you are. So the bulk of your income is going to follow you no matter what, because that's the disability income. So if you could go make $30,000 working weekends building decks and move to a city where you could have an inexpensive master's program and finish this thing up for $34K in 2 years, that's $17,000 a year. You could do that.
1: Okay.
0: What's the nature of your disability?
1: It's mostly, it's like, you know, mental health stuff. And then, I have my knee got all jacked up in the military.
0: Okay. So maybe building decks is a bad example. Okay. With a jacked up knee. Right. But I mean, that's why I asked, but anyway, I don't care what you do. I mean, even if you're working the psych ward as an orderly or something to get your, to get some practical, proximity to what you're going to be doing. But you're making 30 in there and you're working, you know, 3/12s or something like that. And then you got the rest of the time off to go to school. So, I mean, just build your life out to where you go do this. I think you do need to go do it. That's the answer to your question. I just want you to do it in a way that 3 years from now, you're sitting in a private practice and you're, you know, you're going to make your first 100. And you're going to, then you're going to move towards 150, because a high quality private practitioner ought to be making 100 to 100 and a half.
1: Yeah. I feel like it takes a while to get established.
0: Yeah.
1: When you go to the private practice route.
0: That's the most lucrative route, and it's the route by which you control what clientele you serve the most. If you're working for an institution of some kind, like say the VA, they're going to control who your client is. You're not. And that may take a lot of the fun out of this idea, the reward out of this, the psychological reward.
2: Yeah, you being able to do what you want to do and see who you want to see is.
0: Yeah, I'm like working with people in that I don't want to be working with, a group or whatever. And so,
2: and for 6 years, it's a long time.
0: That's not, you don't want to sign up for that one. No, please don't do that one. But I do think you've thought this most of the way through. We've just got to get you there debt-free, cash flowing it, and get you finish up your baby step two and get you there without selling your soul to the company store.

0: If you're getting close to Medicare age, let me tell you what I'm seeing and hearing. 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
3: At the World Cup, Spain has a 3-0 halftime lead over Saudi Arabia in Atlanta. 18-year-old Lamine Yamal scored in the 10th minute of the first start of his World Cup career. Mikel Oyarzabal scored in the 21st minute to make it 2-0. And then just 3 minutes later, Oyarzabal, oye como va.
4: Pedro Porro, Cucurella, Danny Olmo, Oyarzabal. Did that ball even touch the ground? Touches, it's just incredible from Spain today. It's Oyarzabal's second, it's Spain's third. It's already a rout in Atlanta.
3: The call on Fox, Spain 3, Saudi Arabia 0 at halftime. Oyarzabal also assisted on Yamal's goal, so he's got 2 goals and an assist. Golf, final round of the U.S. Open. Wyndham Clark, a 6-shot lead at 7-under par overall. He'll tee off the final round 90 minutes from now. I'm Isaac Lowenkron.
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7: 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For today, afternoon, showers likely with a high of 82. Tonight, showers and possibly a thunderstorm with a low of 66. For tomorrow, showers continue with a high of 79. 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

0: Investing can be really confusing. 3 years ago, for the first time, we did an unusual investing virtual event called Investing Essentials. And it was me and George Campbell, and I opened up my personal playbook. How do I do real estate investing? And I showed exactly how the returns work, the details, the nerded out, right? And how do I do mutual fund investing? And I nerded out. And how do I view wealth spiritually? And nerded out. And all these different things. And we went through my playbook. And then George and I also talked about buckets of investing that we don't do and why. So we went into the details of what's broken about some of these theories that are floating around out there. And we're going to do it again. This is only the third time we've ever done this. And we're going to add a little bit of new material to it. Reducing taxes, navigating wills, and building legacy. Going to add some stuff in on those things. 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It's two nights. It's September 1st and 2nd. 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George Campbell, Dave Ramsey, me doing my playbook with George. My personal stuff. You want to know how Dave Ramsey does real estate? That's what I'm going to do. That's simple. All right. Get yours today at RamseySolutions.com/events or click the link in the show notes and we'll get you set up. Elizabeth is in Huntsville. Hi, Elizabeth. How are you?
1: Hi, Dave and Rachel. How are you guys?
0: Better than we deserve. What's up?
1: My husband and I are a young married couple. We've always planned for me to be a stay-at-home mom when we have children. Since I won't have my own income for those years during raising our children, how will we make sure to invest adequately for our retirement?
2: Well, Elizabeth, I mean, funding 15% of your income into retirement is our baby step four. And that's after you're out of debt with a fully funded emergency funds. And if you start young, you guys should be okay. How much are you guys making right now?
1: My husband makes $105,000 a year pre-tax.
2: Okay.
1: And I'm making $20,000 a year pre-tax.
2: Okay. Well, just for fun, how old are you?
1: I'm 20.
2: You're 20. Okay. And do you guys have anything in savings right now?
1: Yes, we have $15,000 in savings, which is 4 months of emergency fund for us.
2: Okay. Anything invested?
1: We have invested about $30,000 in a Roth IRA on my husband's job, and he's giving 10% per paycheck.
2: Okay.
0: Okay.
2: Well, if you guys from 20 right now to, let's say, 59, which is retirement age, and you contributed $1,100 a month, which will get you to about that 15%, and that's if your income never went up, Elizabeth, okay? Just on his. Like, if he never got another raise and you guys just did that, you'd have $10.6 million at retirement just from that 15%.
1: Wow.
2: So I think you guys will be great.
0: You have to stay out of debt and keep your emergency fund in place and stay on a budget so that you put $15,000 out of $100,000 away every year, okay? Which is more like $1,200 a month, but $1,100 is what Rachel ran the number on, and that's fine.
2: So sorry, I missed my $100.
0: No, that's okay. That's okay. You can go to RamseySolutions.com and look at the retirement calculator, and that's what Rachel was using.
2: Just did, yeah.
0: That's how she ran those numbers.
1: We are currently out of debt. We have our house mortgage, but that is all of our debt currently.
0: So you continue to work to get the house paid off early while putting 15% away, while paying cash for everything else you do. And if you do that and he never gets a raise, you're going to have millions and millions of dollars. That's the point. And, of course, if you work for 35 years and you never get a raise, by definition, you're a loser. And your husband's not a loser. So the chance you work 35 years and never get a raise is zero, right?
2: He'll be doubling his income. I mean, you guys will look up in your 30s, and you guys will be great. They'll be great.
1: And He's probably at the lowest rung of his career field.
0: Yeah.
2: Totally. Yes. Yeah, you guys will be completely fine, Elizabeth.
0: You're going to get...
2: If you do it.
0: Yeah, my point is that the calculation is conservative.
1: Mm-hmm.
0: Okay, so you're going to be fine. But you have to do the budget and live on what you make. If you run up a bunch of stinking car payments and go on cruises you can't afford and buy couches you can't afford and spend $40,000 redoing the nursery on a credit card because you had a baby and like run around being a normal American and then whine because you're broke, then you're not going to have any of that money because you're not going to have the money to put money aside for retirement. But you're not going to do any of that.
1: No.
0: Okay.
1: We have three old cars that we love and don't plan on running them.
0: You can even upgrade your cars. Just pay cash for them. That's the whole thing. There we go.
2: Well done, Elizabeth. And the beauty, honestly, for you guys, starting at 20. Those calculations look different if you're in your 40s and 50s.
0: Yeah. Wow, that's pretty amazing. All right, Crystal is in Boston. Hi, Crystal. How are you?
3: Hi, Dave and Rachel. I'm great. How are you?
0: Better than we deserve. How can we help?
3: Yeah, so I am single. I have enough saved up for a home, but I'm wondering if I should wait and see if I meet a partner and get married before buying a home.
0: No.
2: No.
0: You're not incomplete.
3: Okay.
0: You're awesome. Yeah, you're awesome. You're not incomplete.
3: Well, thank you.
0: No, buy a house.
3: Appreciate that.
0: Now, the thing we would all put immediately after the comma, right? After the exclamation point, would be, you may change houses after you have someone come into your life. Okay.
3: Right, and that's what I'm concerned about.
0: That's okay. Sell it. It's a house.
3: One in 2 years.
0: That's okay.
3: Is it a bad thing?
0: If you buy a house and you get married and you decide we don't want to live in that area, sell the house.
3: Okay.
2: Are you dating anyone right now, Crystal?
3: No, I just recently signed up for a dating matchmaker, and I'm starting to.
2: No, that's great. Well, I was going to say, I mean, if you had a serious relationship and you guys were talking about marriage and all of that, I probably would pause and just make sure it's the city you want to be in with this person, you know, if they're in the picture. But if they're not in the picture, no, I would keep running your race, girl. You're doing an amazing job.
0: Yeah, way to go.
2: Yes.
0: Excellent.
2: And there's
0: excellent.
2: More. There's studies coming out showing that there's more women homeowners than men right now. So you will be part of a wonderful pool.
0: In their 20s, yeah. That's exactly right. And it's going to make you pickier on who you date, too. You're not going to want to date somebody that's going to mess this plan up because you're working a good plan. Now, you know, and
3: yeah, I'm in my 40s. I'm divorced. No kids.
0: Okay.
3: So I'm
0: I always joke with the guys and say, but be ready to know that after you buy this house, once you find her, she's going to tell you it was the wrong house. But that might not be the case with you. You might find somebody that just loves this house, you know.
2: I mean, usually have good taste in houses. I would say that. I think.
0: Yeah, I'm just saying. Yeah.
2: No, Crystal. Yep. Keep moving forward with your financial plan.
0: Do not wait on some guy to come along to make it okay. No. You go be you, girl. And then the guy will show up when he's supposed to.
2: Yep.
0: In this equation.
2: And, yeah, and to your point, Crystal, she threw out, like, well, yeah, but if it's not within 2 years, you know, all this. Listen, if the right person shows up, marriage and a life with someone, and he comes in 12 months and you guys choose to move cities, that's okay. Take the hit on the house. You're going to be fine financially, right? I mean, like, don't let that be the thing that scares you into not doing it with what may happen. Because if that even happens, that's a great life.
0: Yeah.
2: That's
0: and to your point earlier, if someone else is listening and you're in a relationship that's getting progressively serious and that 2 year thing is real.
2: Yes.
0: Then maybe you do pause then.
2: Yes, absolutely.
0: But she's asking with no one on the hook, you know, no fish on the line right now. And so, yeah, let her be. I mean, you're amazing, Crystal. Way to go.
2: Well done.
0: Congratulations.

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3: Fox News, I'm Ted Lindner. Vice President J.D. Vance in Switzerland for talks with Iran following their signing of a 60-day memorandum of agreement. This is President Trump continues to warn Iran if they close down the Strait of Hormuz, what'll happen?
4: He went on to say if they don't make a deal, we'll collect tolls. We may take over the Strait if we have to. The president says the U.S. could become the guardian angel of the Strait and the Middle East and take 20% of the oil.
3: That's Fox's Trey Yingst. Three people were killed after a small plane crash in a wooded residential area in Bowie, Maryland, Saturday night. Authorities say that the aircraft, believed to be on a training flight from New Jersey, went down near a neighborhood playground. Investigators were working to determine what caused that deadly crash. The NTSB is now leading that ongoing investigation. 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
13: 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For today, afternoon, showers likely with a high of 82. Tonight, showers and possibly a thunderstorm with a low of 66. For tomorrow, showers continue with a high of 79. 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
0: 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Brandon is in. Whoa, what in the world? What did I do? Did I do that? All right, let me try again. Brandon, are you with me?
14: I'm with you, Dave.
0: Cool. How can we help?
14: So, a little bit of a quick backstory. I grew up in a divorced household. I had a relationship with my father at a young age. Wasn't a good one. In my adult age, I decided to not have a relationship with him, especially after I started to have children, due to the way that he lived his life. He lives his life for money, but in a bad way. He is okay with doing things the wrong way, maybe messing some people over in order to get there, alongside just women and just a whole plethora of issues.
0: Yeah, I got it. Right. So you had to draw a boundary, and now where are we?
14: All right. So now I have been told that, and I want to clarify, I do not want this money at all, but I have been told that he is putting his will for my two young children, one who's younger than one and one that is seven, to receive all of his inheritance.
0: Cool. And how much is it?
14: I don't know because I don't trust anything he says.
0: Well, what do you think it is?
14: He says that it will be millions.
0: What do you think it is?
14: One or two, maybe.
0: Okay. All right. So it's a lot of money. All right. Good.
14: Yes, I would imagine that it is a lot of money.
0: Okay.
14: Regardless.
0: Okay.
14: My concern is a young child who has never met their grandfather, getting a large sum of money from them. How can I help guide them? And who knows what age they will be when this happens?
0: Right. How old is your dad?
14: He's only 55 now.
0: Okay.
14: I believe.
0: So the kids will probably be grown.
14: Correct. Yeah, correct.
0: Likely. Unless he's in poor health now, you know, they'll probably be adults before they get this money.
14: Right.
0: Okay.
14: Right.
15: And a lot can happen between now and then, too.
14: Right. I guess my question mainly is how do I or do I mention to, I mean, obviously not now, they're way too young, but at what point would I bring this up to them and have this conversation with them, and what would that conversation look like?
0: Well, the problem is that there's a high probability this guy's a high roller, and he might have nothing.
14: Right.
0: He could lose everything. And so we don't want to over that. That's an actual possibility. Okay, so I don't want to overplay this. I certainly would not do it before teenage years. And right. I would not do it, and you know, and I would gauge it based on if we have any rumors about his health. Other words, let's say you heard that he's gotten a stage 4 cancer diagnosis, then yeah, we're going to have a different discussion than if we've heard that he's doing great, right?
14: Right.
0: Because it's more imminent, and we don't know what it is. I will tell you this: wealth does not ruin children. It exposes the fact that your children were already ruined. So you raise men of character, young boys into men of character. You said they're boys, right?
14: Right, correct.
0: Yeah, you raise them in to be men of character, men who know how to work, men who are generous, men who are honest, men who work a system and a plan, and then if they receive this money, it won't harm them. It will just accelerate them.
14: Right,
0: but if they receive the message that they don't have to work, and they're going to sit around and be a trust fund baby because someday when their grandpa dies they're going to be rich, and they consequently become worthless, then the money has harmed them. But the money didn't actually harm them; it just exposed the fact that you didn't teach them how to work.
14: Right. Okay.
0: So you go build the men out of these boys that you were going to do anyway. And the further they are into that manhood, the more ready they are to receive and handle the wealth.
14: Right. Okay.
15: And when those conversations happen, if they are recent, right, if you do hear of a health scare, you know, and they're in their early 20s, be honest with them. Yeah, like, hey, he's not doing good, and he said he's going to leave you some money. I have no idea what that means.
0: Yeah.
15: But we'll walk through it together and kind of figure out what's a good plan.
0: Here's what a wise young man does if he receives $1 million.
15: But also, Brandon, the character of your dad, honestly, some people, they don't last in wealth. So he may have that now, today.
0: And he may lose it.
15: Yeah, who knows?
14: Right. Right.
15: So
14: I guess partial of my concern was, once upon a time, it was going to supposedly be left to me. And I said, me and my wife had spoke and said that we didn't want the money, that we would just donate it. And that was just a personal thing to us because,
0: where it came from.
14: I know that I'm sorry. If the money,
0: I know, because it was dirty money. Yeah.
14: Right. Exactly.
0: Yeah.
14: Should I allow that to play into my children or just allow them to have the money?
0: No, I appreciate you all not wanting that because you've got a lot of emotion tied up in this relationship with your dad, but money is not dirty. Bricks are not dirty. You can take a brick and throw it through a window and be a vandal, or you can take a brick and build a hospital for children. The brick doesn't care. And who made the brick? A cocaine addict made the brick, or a person of high moral character made the brick. It's still just a stinking brick. And, you know, so the money itself is technically not dirty.
15: But everything wrapped in it, in the story of it,
0: feels gross to you, which
15: is understandable.
0: You would feel icky every time you looked around it. But for your boys just to get $1 million and to be able to do something with that and go change the family tree for your grandkids in a healthy way because they're good young men, they have a spiritual walk, they're quality people that serve and love the community. They love their family. They do conflict well. You know, you've grown some men, right? You do that, this just becomes a blessing. And in the weirdest sort of way, from the weirdest possible source, but it does become a blessing. And so...
15: Yeah, they don't have the strings attached to it like you do.
0: Yeah. So, folks, I'll pan back from Brandon a little bit. He was not asking this, but there's... Around this is the idea, and I get this when I'm working with wealthy people a lot. How, you know, I've worked all my life to build some wealth. How do I not let it ruin my children? We get that question all the time, don't we?
15: Mm-hmm.
0: In especially in a panel discussion somewhere where we're doing some generosity thing with multimillionaires. How do I not let this ruin my children? And our answer always is, money does not ruin your children. It just exposed the fact that you did. So raise good kids. Raise children in such a way that they become excellent adults. And the money is not going to do... The money exposes who you are. It exposes who they are. That's all it does. Money magnifies the good parts of your life and your character and the bad parts of your life and character and that of your children.
15: Yeah, and the warnings, like even when you look at through Scripture, lots of warnings around wealth that you can't ignore, but that can ruin you, the person that made the money, and or your children too, right?
0: Yeah.
15: So there's the natural warnings
0: but
15: of it.
0: You did not do something
15: to your kids.
0: Spiritually wrong by becoming wealthy. And you did not do something spiritually wrong by leaving it in your family. As a matter of fact, there's lots of biblical indicators that that's what you should do. David didn't build the temple. Solomon did with David's money.

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3: 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For today, afternoon, showers likely with a high of 82. Tonight, showers and possibly a thunderstorm with a low of 66. For tomorrow, showers continue with a high of 79. 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
4: Our scripture of the day, 2 Corinthians 4:18. 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Hey, Ashlyn, what's up?
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5: Yes.
6: You're not getting paid well.
5: No, I'm not. But it's the only salon that contacted me and actually was able to hire me in the time period that I needed.
6: Okay, well, I would be looking for
4: work that paid.
6: Yep.
4: You're living on $10,000
6: a year. Like you can make more doing Uber.
4: You can make more working half the time you work at Target.
5: Yeah, I've been looking for other salons, but unfortunately, living in Knoxville, it's so competitive.
4: No, it's not. There are not salons paying people $900 a month. No one stays in that situation. That's $10,000 a year. You can't exist on that. So
5: okay.
4: I'm telling you, they don't have people standing around working 40 hours for $900. Now, if you're working 10 hours for $900, maybe. But you're not standing around there the whole time, 40 hours a week, making $900. Nobody's doing that in Knoxville. Knoxville's not that depressed, and neither is Alcoa, Tennessee, or Maryville, Tennessee.
5: It's one of the franchise locations of a smart style, so it's similar to Great Clips.
4: Get out of there.
6: Yeah, I would go find a nice salon. They're there for sure in Knoxville. Even if you're working as a front desk and you're booking appointments for the first little bit, just get your foot in the door if that's what you want to do. But more long term,
4: you're not making enough to exist. You need a job today.
5: Okay.
4: Today.
6: Are you living at home, Ashlyn? Are you at home?
5: I am.
6: Okay.
5: I'm living with my parents.
6: So no rent?
5: No.
6: Okay.
5: I do pay for groceries for our family a lot, though.
4: How much debt do you have?
5: My debt is currently at $1,104.
4: Okay.
5: Most of that is from my credit card. Another is from gym collections that's making me pay it.
4: And how old are you?
5: So I can pay it off. I'm 21.
4: Okay, good. All right. So what you need to do is to set a goal and say, at Target, right there in Maryville, they'll pay you $20 an hour. Okay?
5: Okay.
4: Just working in there as a clerk. All right? And so hair is obviously your, hairstylist is obviously your goal, right? So now if I know I can make $20 an hour at Target, then I need to find a place where I can do my craft and make in excess of $20 an hour. And start pursuing both. And so you can work weekends and nights at Target or whatever. I don't care. Making $20, okay? up in West Knoxville somewhere, right at a retail establishment. There's people around there paying that right now in Knoxville, Tennessee, today. Okay?
5: Okay.
4: And then also, if you can work 20 hours a week on your hairstylist and get started, get a chair somewhere to get up, start to build your clientele. It takes a while to do that if that's what you're doing. But the problem is they're paying you nothing and your own commission, and the only only money you're making are walk-ins that aren't your clients.
5: Mm-hmm.
4: Because
5: pretty much, yeah.
4: Because the type of organization you're in, that it's a retail walk-in. It's not, a few people in there have clients that are repeats, but most of them are just walk in and whoever's cutting, whatever chair is open, they jump in the chair.
5: Yeah. The other stylist that works with me is making a lot more than that. She's the only other stylist there, so I definitely need to be trying to find a salon. It's just been difficult recently because every time that I apply somewhere, I either don't hear back at all after going in person, calling, applying online, bringing in a physical application, or they answer and they say they're not looking for anybody at that moment.
4: Okay.
5: So I've just been trying to find any other jobs in the area that will work either around my schedule or that the salon will work around the schedule for.
4: Yeah, but honestly, if you lost the job you got right now, you didn't lose much. You work 10, 15, 20 hours a week and being more than that someplace else. And while you figure out this salon thing and get your foot in the door somewhere, I don't know who that is or where that is, but I'm going to send you a book called The Proximity Principle, written by Ken Coleman, that talks about what Rachel was saying. Get your foot in the door. Even if you're just the receptionist and you get in booking appointments, then you get started and you get in the organization. You get around people that are doing what you want to do.
6: Mm-hmm.
4: And that's where jobs come from. It's not just from applications and follow-up. Okay? So this is harder than they told you at the school where you went to learn to be a hairstylist and you paid them. They told you this was going to be easy and they lied. This is not easy. Tony is in Jacksonville, Florida. Hi, Tony. How are you?
7: I'm good, Dave. How are you?
4: Better than I deserve. What's up?
7: Man, I hear you say that all the time. Man, I can't believe I talked with y'all. Like, I was in the Army for 19 years, and I'm 100% disabled now. And I've got a lot of debt, and I really don't know where to start. I did just land a job. I was out of the Army for like a year with a dead-end job between here and there, making, $10 an hour and whatnot. But I got a job at Mars. We make all the combos that go out in the world, and I'm actually got a lead position out there, and I'm going to be making around $95,000 a year.
4: Wow, good for you.
7: I appreciate that. With that being said, I thought it was a good time. Obviously, me and my wife, we're not going to pull our credit reports when we don't have money to make any put anything towards our debts. So, of course, when I accepted the job, we went on, we pulled our credit reports, and we, I made an Excel spreadsheet on how much debt we have and kind of like a payment plan. The only thing that sucks about this job is that it's an hour and a half away and we don't have the upfront money to relocate at the time. But my main question is, I hear y'all talk about a lot of resources, every dollar and this book and that book. And really, I don't own a house. I got a car note.
4: Good.
7: I got, and I got notes.
4: Good.
7: I mean, debt.
4: How much debt have you got? How much debt have you got?
7: It's around $55,000.
4: On what?
7: Well, my truck, I still owe $21,000 on it. We have a camper I bought a couple years ago that had, I owe $11,000 on it, and then the rest is like credit cards.
4: Okay. All right. Well, I personally would sell the camper, might sell the truck. And as soon as you can scrape the money together to move and get out of that lease and move up closer to work, I would. That's going to save you a bunch of money. And then I would get on the every dollar budget and start working these baby steps. List your debts smallest to largest and attack them in that order. We'll give you a copy of the book, The Total Money Makeover, and give you the premium version of every dollar and get you started, okay?
6: Yeah, Tony, instead of that Excel sheet, do the every dollar budget. Plug in those numbers that you found out And you'll start to see pretty quickly, okay, here's what's going out to everything. And then the motivation starts of, if we sell the truck, how much does that free up per payment, right, per month?
4: Sell the camper.
6: Sell the camper. What are we paying on that every month? That frees it up. You start selling some stuff and get this moving. And with your income, you guys are going to do fantastic.
4: Yeah. And you got the disability coming in from the military. Thank you for your service.
6: Mm-hmm.
4: That puts this hour of the Ramsey Show in the books. We'll be back with you before you know it. In the meantime, remember, there's ultimately only one way to financial peace, and that's to walk daily with the Prince of Peace, Christ Jesus.

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2: The vice president in Switzerland. I'm Ted Lindner, Fox News. As talks between the U.S. and Iran continue, people continue to wait and watch for an end to the Middle East conflict. Fox's Grinnell Scott with the latest.
3: As Vice President J.D. Vance says, Iran has reached a turning point. He and the American negotiating team seek to solidify an interim agreement to end the war. U.S. Energy Secretary Chris Wright on Fox News Sunday said Iran could refuse to cooperate, but he hopes they will agree to the U.S. proposal.
4: We're going to allow their crude to flow. We're going to have dialogues with them. If we can get a pathway to completely ending their efforts to develop nuclear weapons, that's a huge win for the world.
3: Iran says its focus is on Lebanon and Israel's continued attacks, while ending Iran's nuclear ambition remains the top priority for the U.S. Grinnell Scott, Fox News.
2: And a Utah judge is set to rule tomorrow on key legal issues in the Tyler Robinson case, including potential sanctions and

0: On Tech, this is the show where I talk about the tech stuff I think you should know about. It's also the place where I answer your questions about technology. I believe that tech should be interesting, useful, and fun. Let's open up those phone lines at 888-RICH-101. That's 888-742-4101. Give me a call if you have a question about technology or need some tech advice. Email is also open. Just go to the website, richontech.tv, and hit contact. We've got some great guests this week. Brian Bishop, creator of the Hooray for Baldywood newsletter, is going to talk about Toy Story 5. I know everyone's trying to get tickets this weekend. There is a tech angle there. He will explain. Later, we've got Rick Brodia. He is the senior tech writer at Yahoo. He's going to share some smart ways to save money on tech. And later, TJ Marlin of Guardrail Technologies will explain this whole Anthropic AI shutdown. Yeah, they've got this model that's so powerful, they had to pull it back in. So he'll explain all about that. Well, I hope you're having a fantastic weekend. We are halfway through the year, if you can believe it. Just making sure, looking at the date again. Yes. I figured it'd be nice to give you an update on the apps that I am using. So I know everyone always wonders, like, what are you using, Rich? What are you using on your phone? So first, the ground rules. If you've listened to me at all, you know that I like cross-platform apps. What does that mean? It means they work on both iPhone and Android. Why? Because the world is constantly changing and I like to switch between platforms when I want to. And once you get locked into a particular platform, the tougher it gets to get out of it. AI is the latest twist in all of this. Now, ChatGPT and Claude let you connect data from various services, but Gemini and Apple's Siri AI are a little trickier. Both are natively connected to Google and Apple services, so it's getting tougher not to pick a side. And I will tell you, as I've played with the new Siri AI this whole week, it is good. It is really good. People are going to be very excited to get that into their hands. Now, as for phones, it's funny. I was on the plane, and the flight attendant came up to me, and she said, okay, I want to know which phone you're actually using right now. I was like, okay, here you go. It was the iPhone 17 Pro Max. That's the phone that I typically have. But I'll be honest, I really do enjoy Android. I love the open nature of it. I love the how customizable it is. Less clicks to do just about everything. But the iPhone is compelling because it has so much going for it. It's got great apps. It's got great accessories. So many users. Plus the best videos and photos on a smartphone. Yes, I said it. So I always have two phones in my bag, an iPhone and whatever Android I'm liking at the moment, which right now is the Samsung S26 Ultra. All right, so without further ado, now that you know kind of where I'm coming from, here are the apps that I am using. When it comes to the basics, I am Google all the way. Gmail app, because it syncs perfectly with the website. Google Maps, because I still think it's the best overall mapping service. And I love the new Ask Maps feature. This uses AI to answer even the most specific questions about places. Used it all last week during vacation. And it's such a great way to find little places to go, no matter what you're looking for. Then, of course, there's Google Photos, which houses, 230,000 of my photos from over the years. Yes, I did finally get a backup of those. And my favorite feature right now is twofold. Number one, how it stacks similar photos. So if you take a whole bunch of photos of something, it will stack them all up and pick the best one, and then you can throw out the rest of them if you want. And then I can find any photo in seconds with search. I really like that. Oh, I also recently switched over to Google Tasks, mostly because it integrates with Gmail and Gemini, although I don't love it. I still think Microsoft To Do is way better. As for AI, ChatGPT, still my overall preferred AI chatbot. I think it nails a lot of different things easily, especially follow-ups and getting to know you over time. But I am using Gemini more and more, I will tell you that. One new addition to my home screen is an old favorite that I tried to get away from, Evernote. I ditched this app a few years ago because it's become so expensive. But after trying every other note-taking app in the world, including Obsidian, which is the nerd favorite, I did switch back to Evernote. It just does what I need it to do and perfectly. I also, against my better judgment, put the Apple Notes app on my home screen. Nothing against Apple Notes, it's just it only works on Apple stuff. It does break my rules. But the neat thing is that anything you put in there is now indexed by Siri AI, so you can basically search all of your notes quickly and easily. Rounding out my home screen is Apple News, which I like because not only do I pay for it, it's got great puzzles. I like the premium news and the magazines and all that stuff. This one you may not have heard of, but it's a great app. It's called 11 Reader. This lets you listen to pretty much anything. You can feed it a news article, PDF, text, an ebook, and it will read it out loud. They just added premium ebooks as well. I also love knowing my next calendar event at all times. So I added a widget recently from an app called In Your Face. All it does is show you your next event, and it also sounds your iPhone alarm so you don't miss it, which is kind of tricky for me because typically I'm in a studio, which you don't want your phone to be buzzing, but I've been testing that and I kind of like it. Other apps, AccuWeather, I really like the forecast, especially up to 90 days if you pay for it, 45 days standard. Tomorrow.io, this is one not a lot of people know about, but it's excellent for storm tracking. Then I've got Buffer. I'm pretty sure I'm grandfathered into a great plan with this app, but what this does is it lets me post once and it sends it to like different social media platforms. So I've got X, Threads, and Blue Sky all at the same time, but you can add whatever networks you want. That's probably not for the average person, but if you're doing anything social media related, it's pretty useful. Similarly, Detail is a new app I learned about at WWDC. If you're trying to make it on social media, download this app. It lets you make videos for social media easier than ever. It's got like all the tools built into one place, like a teleprompter, green screen, all that good stuff, reaction videos. It's all there. It's called Detail. Google Health is now my go-to health app. I started using it when I started testing the Fitbit Air. Now I just sync the data from my Apple Watch. I get the insights. I love the AI coach feature. It's always nagging me about my sleep and all that good stuff. Now for movie apps, I used to use an app called Just Watch, which is great and it's fine if you're using that. But I recently switched to a combination of Rotten Tomatoes, they've got a great app now, and Real Good. R-E-E-L-G-O-O-D. I think it's a better designed app, but I think Just Watch helps you find stuff easier. Now, keep in mind, I'm not mentioning all of the apps I use, some of the common ones like Threads or WhatsApp, but I'm trying to give you ones that I've selected thoughtfully because of certain reasons, like Bitwarden. This I really like for a password manager because it works on all devices, doesn't cost anything, and it just does the trick. Same goes for Proton Authenticator. This is an excellent two-factor authentication app. It's free, it's cross-platform, it works everywhere. If you're trying to free up storage on your iPhone, Clever Cleaner is still my favorite for doing that. It's completely free and there are no ads. Oh, another pair of apps I love is called Email Me. I have one on my Android, one on my iPhone. Basically, they're from different makers, but they do the same thing. You can email yourself stuff. I'm always sending myself little links, little notes, and that means it is waiting in my inbox when I get back. Raindrop.io is a great app for keeping bookmarks of anything you come across on the web. I consider this my memory bank for all the cool apps and websites, pretty much that I mentioned here. Surfshark, I know they sponsor my newsletter, but I love this VPN because you get the privacy aspect. You can use it when you're traveling to connect to a US server and all your browsing stays the same as it would here in the US. Plus, it's got the clean web feature that I love that blocks ads and malware as you surf. So I went from just using a VPN sometimes when I travel to now just keeping it on all day long. Google Voice for my second phone number. I use that instead of giving out my real phone number to things like loyalty programs and random signups, strangers. If you meet me as a new friend, sometimes you'll get my Google Voice number first, and I have to make the awkward transition to actually give you my real number. VoiceNotes.com is a great app that's kind of like a digital notepad. Use your voice, speak a note, and it transcribes it, saves it in its memory bank, and then you can use AI or search to find anything in there. Whisper Memos, you've probably heard me talk about this. I use it on my Apple Watch face. Also, note-taking app instantly transcribes what you say and emails it to yourself. Whisper Flow, W-I-S-P-R, is my favorite AI voice-to-text app. It nails what you say perfectly every time. Although I will say, in the next version of iOS and Android, a similar feature is built in. So dictation in general is about to get a whole lot better. Blip is an app like AirDrop, but for all of your devices, except you do need an internet connection. Orb is great for keeping tabs on your internet connection quality. I love that. And I've got plenty more. Monarch Money, Arlo, Upside, Flighty, Libby, Moonlit, AllTrails. And a couple of special ones just for Android. Caffeine keeps your screen on. On Samsung, I like Glimpse notifications that lights up your screen for incoming notifications. And then for duplicate photos on the Android side, there's an app that's kind of a weird name. It's called Sisdem, C-I-S-D-E-M, Duplicate Finder. 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
4: In the World Cup, Spain zooming past Saudi Arabia in Atlanta.
5: Major Poro, Cucurella, Danny Olmo. Touch the ground and how many touches. It's just incredible from Spain today. It's Oyarzabal's second. It's Spain's third. It's already a rout in Atlanta.
4: Bucks TV on the call. Spain has a 4-0 lead over Saudi Arabia, just wrapping up the final seconds. At 3 p.m. Eastern time, Belgium will be taking on Iran in L.A. for a Group G matchup. Later on, Uruguay versus Cabo Verde will be at 6 p.m. Eastern time. In baseball, it is scoreless between the Reds and Yankees in New York. New York just activated Austin Wells from the IL after a 2-week absence. And at the final round of the U.S. Open, Wyndham Clark has a 6-shot lead at 7-under par. I'm Brianna Miro.
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7: 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For today, afternoon, showers likely with a high of 82. Tonight, showers and possibly a thunderstorm with a low of 66. For tomorrow, showers continue with a high of 79. 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

0: Welcome back to Rich on Tech. Rich DeMuro here, hanging out with you, talking technology at 888-RICH-101, 888-742-4101. I'd be lying if I didn't say I had a Mai Tai or two in the last week. Took the family to Hawaii. It was our big summer trip, and we had a great time. Got back right before the show, so I wrote the monologue on the show, and I got to give credit where credit's due, actually. We were on a flight, brand new plane. I love Flighty, by the way. I mention it as one of my apps because it tells you how old your plane is. So our plane on the way out there was like 6 years old. Our plane on the way back was a year old. And it had not Starlink, but it had Viasat, but it had a newer version of it. And I'm not kidding. I worked the entire time. It was a very short flight, but I worked the entire time checking email. My kid was streaming on Netflix all through this connection for $8. And I was very, very impressed. It was Viasat. And so I will say, you know, I know Starlink is getting all the headlines, but it seems like maybe some other providers do have systems that can provide similar quality and speed. And the other hack, you got to know about this. It only works on Android, but, you know, you can share your mobile data. You can share a Wi-Fi connection on Samsung. So if you turn off your cellular, and basically toggle on the hotspot, it will take whatever Wi-Fi you're getting and it will fling that back out as a hotspot. So I was able to share my hotspot. I only paid once and I was able to share it with my kid. Same thing goes, you know, if you're at a hotspot in like a hotel room or something, your Android phone acts as sort of a mini router. So it only works on Android, doesn't work on iPhone, but it's just a nice way of, you know, just being able to use the internet that you're paying for across all your gadgets. Like I had my phone connected, I had my computer connected. Anyway, it was great. Hawaii, if you've never been, went to the Big Island this time. It is just a magical place. It really, between the people, the food, the feeling you get there, I don't know what it is, but it really is. I know for East Coast folks, it's very far away, but if you can ever make it there at least once, just it really is a different place, and it's just a great way to kind of reset, relax, and enjoy. We did a lot of driving. We saw a volcano. It erupted right before we got there. We drove the whole island, and it was just way, way bigger than I thought. Let's go to Chris in Orange County. Chris, what's up?
1: Hey, Rich. How you doing today?
0: Doing well. Welcome to the show. What can I help you with?
1: Yeah, you know, I do a lot of streaming outdoors. I do athletics, sports events, et cetera, and most of my work is all shot via Wi-Fi with a few cameras, a couple of iPads to do scoring overlays, et cetera. But I'm using a Nighthawk hotspot. You know, yeah, I've got an isolated system. No one can jump on it. But I'm pinging the same towers as Mom and Dad and everybody else with their iPhone. So if there's a lot of traffic, you know, I might be cutting in front of line, but I'm not really oftentimes getting the upload speeds that I need. I need really about 10 to 12 meg minimum upload speeds before the packets start breaking apart and, you know, I start getting all sorts of bit rate, you know, information saying, hey, you got to lower your rates, et cetera. And I thought about cellular bonding. I just don't know which way to go. Starlink, you know, they've got that portable system. You know, I could bond possibly both things together and get a fail-safe system in place. I've looked into LiveU Solo, which is an independent package, but it's very expensive. Just wonder what your thoughts were on, you know, how do we get better connectivity with heavy traffic and heavy utilization? You know, how do we deal with that?
0: Well, it really comes down to what, you know, what you mentioned. This is much more for professionals, but I think the advice appeals, or I guess kind of applies to everyone. So basically, when you're in a sports stadium, you've probably noticed, or anytime you're with a bunch of people, that your data could slow down dramatically. And so there's two things that carriers really do. Number one, there's deprioritized data, which means you are not the priority because the particular plan that you are on is not really the highest level plan, right? Like they're like, okay, you're paying $10 a month, so you're going to get data and you may have unlimited data, but we're going to put all these other people that are paying more in front of you. So that's number one. And then there's throttling. And that means when you hit like a whole bunch of data in a month, they may slow you down as well. So those are two things. Are you on a good data plan, like a super high-end data plan, or are you on just like a run?
1: Yeah, I'm on the highest consumer plan available with the networks that you know, I subscribe to. And so unlimited data. So, I mean, I don't really notice the throttling because I'm not abusing my data or going over my allotment, you know, well, it's unlimited. So, but it struggles because sometimes, you know, like I said, if it's AT&T or whoever the provider might be, I'm pinging that tower, but everybody else is. And
0: right.
1: Just, you know, I what I need to know is, you know, what your opinion is on one cellular bonding, if you think that's a better methodology, because now you have fail-safe in place where
0: that's going to be your best bet. So, I mean, if you can get – now, obviously, you know, for TV, we use cellular bonding when we go live. I mean, it used to be we used live trucks, right? And we still do that.
1: Right. Sure.
0: But now it's 99% these backpack systems, and they take a bunch of SIM cards. And when you talk about cellular bonding, you know, you take a bunch of SIM cards. There's only three networks, really. You take those three SIM cards, you pop them into this router, and it takes that signal, it bonds it together. So you're always getting a good signal. Let's say T-Mobile's really good in one area. Okay, we'll rely on that more, and AT&T will pick up the slack, and then AT&T's better. So it just kind of merges those signals together. If you're doing this for professional reasons or making money off of it, I'd say it's worth the investment to get some sort of hotspot or, you know, streaming encoder that does cellular bonding. And I'm just looking at B&H Video. They've got a whole bunch of these systems on there, you know, ranging from under $1,000 to, you know, tens of thousands of dollars. So that's probably your best bet. I think that Starlink, if you can get the upload speeds you need, that might be an easier and cheaper solution. It's just probably going to take a little bit more setup every time, because you would have to set up the little satellite, you know, receiver, but I don't think that's that big of a deal. But I would say if you're making money, if this is your livelihood, you got to go with cellular bonding, or you have to get the Starlink. And I think Starlink is more of a fail-safe no matter where you go. Thanks for the call today, Chris. Do appreciate it. 888-RICH-101. We'll talk Toy Story 5 coming up next.
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3: For today, afternoon, showers likely with a high of 82. Tonight, showers and possibly a thunderstorm with a low of 66. For tomorrow, showers continue with a high of 79. 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

0: hanging out with you, talking technology, Triple H, Rich 101. Yes, Taylor Swift with the original song for Toy Story 5, I Knew It, I Knew You. Bobo said this doesn't sound like a Toy Story song. I say it does because, number one, they're playing it like 10,000 times. And so once you hear it the 10,000th time, you realize... my wife first turned me on to it, and I listened to it while I took my run in the morning. And for sure, it sounds like a movie song. It really does. Anyway, Toy Story 5 opening this weekend. Already doing good numbers, apparently. I know my kids are very excited to see it. I will see it in the theater, even though I would like to get the value out of my Disney Plus. So if it was up to me, I'd wait the 90 days or whatever it's going to take for it to hit Disney Plus. I did it with Hoppers. Anyway, here to talk about the movie, because there is a tech connection, is my old roommate, Bald Brian. Brian Bishop, welcome to the show.
1: Hey, buddy.
0: Hey, and I'm not just bringing him on because he's my old roommate. Brian, many years with Adam Carolla on his show, has a film podcast, The Film Vault, and recently started his own newsletter, baldywood.com, talks about streaming movies and movies in general. So, Brian, you saw Toy Story 5.
1: I did.
0: Can you give us the, without any spoilers, what is the tech connection here? Like, why is there such a large tech connection?
1: Sure. So it's very timely. I'm the parent of a 9-year-old girl, and the main character, the main human character in this movie is an 8-year-old girl, Bonnie, from the last movie. And it's a sort of existential crisis for the toys of the movie, the Buzz Lightyear and the Woody and everybody. Bonnie loves her toys. She plays with them. She plays them every day. But then her parents are like, oh, well, you know, we don't want Bonnie's a shy kid. So we don't want Bonnie to, like, you know, fall behind socially or, like, you know, get ignored or feel left out. So we're going to get her one of these, like, kids starter tablets. And it's never quite, I don't think they ever actually say the words AI, but it's very clearly a very advanced tablet. And it becomes this sort of, like I said, existential crisis for the toys, who are like, oh my God, the era of toys is over. All these kids want to do is play with their tablets. And we see her friends, like, you know, when she goes over for a sleepover, they're all just sort of locked into their tablets individually and not really playing with each other. And it becomes this sort of, you know, tug of war between the toy world and the tech world.
0: No, so they didn't have to look very far for this storyline.
1: No, it's very timely. I will say, to its credit, Toy Story movies are smart movies, right? They're Pixar movies, and as such, they're going to have some dimension to them. So it's not this very top-level tech versus toys thing throughout. There is some nuance, and the thing I like that Toy Story does with their villains, at least certainly as of, you know, the last couple of movies, they're not just evil toys or whatever. Like, they have been wronged in some way, or they have been slighted, and they are sort of, you know, making up for that. So it's an interesting twist.
0: Now, what's your, you know, you've got Tessa, your 9-year-old. What's your relationship with the iPad with her? What's she allowed to do?
1: She has way too much iPad access. She will occasionally grab our phones and, like, you know, just scroll Instagram for, you know, kid stuff. But she does occasionally comment as me on like here's a 47-year-old guy commenting on these two, like, teenage girls making cookies. And, like, I'm like, Tessa, you can't do that. You can't comment as me.
0: That's funny. Okay, back to the Toy Story. Obviously, people are scrambling to see this in theaters because, you know, it's been a long time coming. People like the franchise. You know, my kids are excited. So is this worth seeing in the movie theater? And, you know, I don't know. Like, it's everything streaming nowadays. But, like, we do have some movies that are worth going into the theater for.
1: You're absolutely right. One of the things I try to do on my Baldywood newsletter is when there is a movie that's worth seeing in the theater, to tell people, because people are busy. You know, it's expensive to go to the theater. It's a pain in the butt sometimes. But for the right movie, it's worth it. Toy Story 5 is very good. I think it's probably the third best Pixar sequel, which is really saying something. I think it's going to be huge. I mean, this could be a $1 billion movie. The last Pixar sequel that came out, Inside Out 2, was their highest earning movie ever. So this, I don't know if this gets there, but it's very good. It's worth seeing in the theater, especially, I mean, Disney knows what they're doing, it turns out. So by putting the movie out on Father's Day weekend is going to get, you know, even more people into the theater.
0: And what if we don't see it in the theater, how long are we going to be waiting for Disney Plus? Is it typically...
1: I don't know the answer to that. I know that there's sometimes a 90-day window until movies become available, but I also know that Pixar and Disney wait a while longer for some of their movies, especially the bigger ones. Like, this movie could be selling tickets into August, you know what I mean? Like, yeah. People, you know how it is with kids. They want to see the same movies over and over again. So, you know, it's not unlikely that, you know, there are families out there with little kids who are like, I want to see Toy Story again. And honestly, you could do worse. This is a very good movie.
0: Tell me about the newsletter. It's Hooray for Baldywood, baldywood.com. You started it on Substack. You basically send out once a week top picks. Explain the newsletter.
1: I was inspired by one Mr. Rich Namiro to start a newsletter because I said to myself, if that guy can do it, anyone can do it.
0: Sure, of course. Sure. So, a lot of people have been inspired.
1: Yeah, exactly. I'm just one of many. So the idea, I think the real value there, it's free, by the way. So hop on over, subscribe, and take a look. The real value, like you alluded to, you like to, you know, wait for streaming. I try and give you under the radar, less obvious, but really good streaming picks every week. Because, listen, any idiot can tell you to go see The Godfather or you know, Pulp Fiction or whatever. These are all, you know, movies everyone's aware of and has probably seen. But I'm going to try and give you movies that maybe you never heard of. Maybe you've heard of, but you were like, oh, yeah, I kind of wanted to see that. But I'll guide you and tell you for the right occasion. If you want to, you know, want a movie with your kids, or you want a movie for your date night, or you want like a fun action movie, I'm going to try and curate a list for you.
0: Well, I love the pick this week. I'm not going to give it away, but when I read that these actors opened an authentic Italian restaurant in 1950s New Jersey, I mean,
1: you know, I thought of you more than once, believe it or not, this week, because this week is a Father's Day streaming guide. There's the movies you can watch with your dad. They're in all different genres. Your dad is a New Jersey blue collar dude. I imagine he would like the movie you're talking about, which is Big Night. But I also thought of you because I don't know if there's another movie in there. I don't know if you even heard of this movie called Upgrade.
0: I have not. No.
1: Upgrade is okay. I will give you a disclaimer. It is very violent, but it's sort of that fun action violence it's set in the near future. There's this blue collar guy. He loves wrenching on his old cars, like a 65 Mustang or something. But everything is technology. This is the near future. So everything's voice activated, driverless cars, et cetera, et cetera. And his wife got into a horrible car accident in their driverless car. He's left paralyzed and he can't move and he's depressed.
0: Oh, wow.
1: And
0: sounds like a real uplifting movie, Brian.
1: Hold on. And they insert an AI microchip into his brainstem that can control his body for him, and starts. And wouldn't you know, this AI assistant that's implanted inside of him can take over his body and make it do things like fight bad guys. It's like John Wick meets like future tech.
0: Oh,
1: it's
0: wow.
1: Really
0: okay.
1: It's really wild.
0: All right, but it came out in 2018, huh?
1: Yeah.
0: Oh, wow. Okay.
1: It's semi-recent.
0: They were ahead of their time. All right. We're gonna leave it there. Brian, thanks so much for calling in today with the review of Toy Story 5. Sounds like it's a crowd pleaser. The website, baldywood.com. If you like picks like that, definitely subscribe to Brian's newsletter. Appreciate it, Brian. Happy Father's Day.
1: Thanks, Brian. Now we got to go. My printer's not working.
0: Oh, yeah. Sorry. We got to go to break. 888-RICH-101, 888-742-4101. Your calls after this.

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9: 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For today, afternoon, showers likely with a high of 82. Tonight, showers and possibly a thunderstorm with a low of 66. For tomorrow, showers continue with a high of 79. 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

0: Welcome back to Rich on Tech. Rich DeMuro here, hanging out with you, talking technology at 888-RICH-101, 888-742-4101. The website for the show is richontech.tv/179. That's the episode number. That'll bring you right to the show notes. All those apps I was talking about earlier, you can get the list to those there. And then you've got Brian Bishop. We just had our guest on talking about Toy Story 5. You can subscribe to his Hooray for Baldywood newsletter. It's linked up there as well. We'll get back to the phone lines in just a second. Elaine says, I've noticed a big change in Google over the past few weeks. It feels like it's gone from being a traditional search engine to an AI assistant. Instead of showing me a list of links to choose from, it seems to give me what it thinks I'm looking for. Can you explain what's happening? Are there any alternative search engines that provide a more traditional search experience? Good question, Elaine. You are not alone. You're noticing Google shifting towards, yes, AI. AI is everything. And they're showing a lot more AI overviews and AI-powered search results. This is the way of the world. And for a lot of people, they appreciate that, but not everyone does. So I understand why you may want just your 10 blue links, which is what Google has traditionally delivered to us. And they've tiptoed into this because AI mode was announced about last year at Google I.O. or even before that. So they've been testing it for a while. But what you're seeing now is when they think you want an AI answer, they're just putting that right at the top of your search results. So not everyone's happy about this. Some people like the convenience of it, but some people like yourself clearly like doing your own browsing and evaluating sources for yourself. So here is the trick. When you type in your search, you can type in your search terms and then minus AI. So just type in minus AI, like dash AI, and that will subtract the AI results from your search pages. So I know it's annoying. You have to do it every single time, but that will take away the AI mode in your results. And if you want it, you can just tap AI mode yourself. Now, there are, of course, extensions you can use to do something similar. There's one called Bye Bye Google AI. And if you add this to Chrome, it will turn off all of the AI automatically. And so that's another way of doing it. Just keep in mind, as with any extension, you know, you have to check out the privacy policy and all that good stuff because it could, you know, theoretically track and see what you're looking at on the website. But if you're good with that, that's an easy way to not have these AI overviews show up on every search. Of course, there are alternative search engines like DuckDuckGo and Brave Search, but I think the issue there is the quality of results probably won't be as good as Google results, although try it out and see if it works for you. But that's what's happening for sure, Elaine. I know. I understand that. Not everyone wants the AI stuff. You can always access it when you want it. Hope that helps. So one of the things I get questions about all the time, and this show is sponsored by, is Incogni. People are always asking me about all these spam emails, the spam calls, all that good stuff. Well, guess what? All of it starts with you, your name. Somebody found you, your phone number. It's all sitting on data broker sites. So is your home address, your email, your age, even the names of your family members. All of it is searchable and for sale. And scammers do not need to be very sophisticated to get this stuff. They don't have to be hackers. All they have to do is go on a website, a search engine, and take 5 minutes of their time, and they can find everything they want about you. 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Let's go to Line 2, Valerie in Greensboro, North Carolina. You're on with Rich. Welcome to the show.
1: Hi, I love your show.
0: Thank you.
1: I am looking to separate photos from mini clips of my granddaughter. I'm Googleized completely.
0: Okay.
1: With a Pixel and a Chromebook and anything else. And so first I want to separate the two and then pick out the ones I want and then save them either to a CD or a DVD.
0: Okay, so you want to take photos from your Google collection and put them on some sort of media. What are you doing with these photos? Are you sharing them with other people? Are you saving them forever?
1: Well, I'm saving them for her so that she could see her relationship with her grandmother.
0: Oh, that's so nice. Okay, so now the first question about separating the clips, what do you mean exactly by that?
1: So I have mini clips of her jumping in the pool, running around in the playground, and then I have regular photos that come up.
0: Okay.
1: That's what I want to separate.
0: Got it. Okay, so you just want to, and you want to put these on some sort of removal. I would say instead of a DVD drive or something like that, there's, you know, an easier option is to just put them on a flash drive for her, because mm-hmm. that's going to be easier to access in the future, number one. Number two, it's easier for you to put those on there. So the way that you do this, the easiest way that I would say is to go to photos.google.com, and mm-hmm. that is going to give you access to your entire library. Have you checked that out before?
1: Yes. I have, and it separates a lot of the facial recognitions yep. very nicely.
0: Yep, yes. And so what you can do is you can go into the people and pets, tap on your granddaughter. You said granddaughter, right?
1: Yes.
0: Yep. Tap on the granddaughter picture, and then that mm-hmm. should bring up most pictures of her. I mean, it's not going to get all of them perfectly, especially because she's aged from being an infant to now, but it will bring up a lot. And so once you get those all kind of in the place that you want them, I would add them to an album. So you take the picture, you tap it, and then you can select a couple at once if you hold the shift button down. And once you have that, or I guess, you know what, you might want to do, I would probably just do one at a time. Just tap the little check mark in the corner. And so once you do that, there's a plus sign. You can plus sign them, add them to an album. And the reason why you want to add them to an album is because it'll make it easier for the next step, which is downloading them and putting them on the flash drive. So add them to an album, make a new album, and you don't have to do it all at once. You can just do a couple at a time and then give the album a title. And once you have a title, let's call this one, Granddaughter Highlights. Granddaughter Highlights. And then once you have that album, now you've got it and you can take, you know, the next couple of months to go through and get all these pictures on there. And then you can now select all the photos in that album and then you can download them. So once you select them all, you can see there is a download icon in the upper right-hand corner. It's three dots. You tap that and it reveals the download button. Or you can just select them all and do what I do, which is Shift D, and that will download them as well. And once you have all of those, you can drag them onto a flash drive. Or better yet, you can just share this photo album with her as well. So, I mean, there really are a lot of options. I think it comes down to what's going to be most future-proofed. I think keeping it in the cloud is easy for right now, but she may lose access in the future or not have the password or whatever. So putting them on a flash drive is really good. If you go to my website, richontech.tv, I've got a SanDisk flash drive that I recommend. It's on my Prime Day 2026 guide. Just search SanDisk on there, and you can get that at a pretty good deal right now. Thanks for the call, Valerie. What a nice project for your granddaughter. 888-RICH-101, 888-742-4101.
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9: More peace talks with Iran. I'm Kathleen Maloney, Fox News. Negotiations underway in Switzerland between U.S. and Iranian officials. Fox's Kevin Cork with the latest.
10: Vice President J.D. Vance continues to be the tip of the spear for the Trump administration in its ongoing efforts in Switzerland, again, to try to cultivate a really lasting memorandum of understanding, as we've been talking about for the last several days. Of course, as talks continue over Iran's nuclear program, this effort follows an escalation in fighting between Israel and Hezbollah. Now, the vice president, along with special envoy Steve Witkoff and the president's son-in-law, Jared Kushner, met with Pakistan's prime minister. As you know, Pakistan has been acting as a mediator between the U.S. and Iran, with officials from the Middle Eastern country also in Switzerland for the negotiations.
9: And that fighting between Israel and Hezbollah in Lebanon is complicating things. A massive manhunt underway in Kansas City after an armed suspect reportedly killed one and wounded several others in a series of shootings.
11: The search is really ramping up. We're coming up on about a week since the terrifying string of shootings on Tuesday that led to a fiery standoff with police. Local, state, and federal law enforcement are all working on this manhunt, but they're asking for the public's help in finding him as well. The suspect, 22-year-old Oscar Sanchez Munoz. The FBI says he's 5'8", he has brown hair, brown eyes, a tattoo on his right forearm, and he is considered armed and dangerous. The intense search for Sanchez Munoz comes as police say he's responsible for multiple violent incidents in both Missouri

Welcome back to Rich on Tech. Rich DeMuro here, hanging out with you, talking technology at 888-RICH-101, 888-742-4101. Yes, we've been playing some island music the whole time. Yes, I got back from Hawaii late last night. I could not believe how quick and smooth the flight was. I mean, air travel, is it not the most incredible thing we have access to? Just to be able to go anywhere in this amazing world of ours on a whim and have it, and it's comfortable and smooth, and someone's giving you free peanuts. Oh, they don't do that anymore. They don't give you anything anymore. The service on airlines is so sparse at this point. I was so excited when I got free pretzels on Southwest the other day.

0: I was like, okay. But no, they give you like a little, one little snack. And now, actually on the airline I fly the most, which is United, they actually make you pre-order your food. So if you want to have something to eat, you have to order it beforehand. I don't know what First does. I'm not sitting there. So, you know, just in regular, you know, economy, it's like you have to order your food. And so if you don't order it, you can only have access to the snacks. So if you want like a hamburger or something that's like actually like hot, it used to be they would come through and just ask you. Now it's no longer. I guess it's for less food waste, which makes a lot of sense. But if you kind of forget to do it 24 hours in advance, it's like, oh, I hope I have some snacks on me. We got an email from Jim. He chimed in about the question about removing the AI search results from Google. He says you can also choose web at the top of your search results to get the old school results, and you don't have to type dash AI. That's true. Sometimes it may not be apparent, though. Like if you do a search, those little tabs up at the top of Google are mostly customized for either the search you're doing or what you look at the most. And so you may have to tap more to see the web. And maybe if you use it a bunch, it will put it more. How funny is that? That the web has been demoted to a menu now. Like it used to be the web was your results. Now, no, it's like, hey, we'll just show you whatever. And you have to tap a couple more times to actually see the web results. And then we've got an email. Let's see here. Well, I'm trying to find it. Of course, let's see if I can find it here. Yep, here we go. Oh, it wasn't an email. That's why it was tough to find. Maria wrote in on Instagram at Rich on Tech. She said, I grew up and live in South Dakota, and I've always known Viasat to be pronounced Viasat. Okay, well, there you go. I didn't know that. Viasat, not Viasat. So South Dakota, or does she mean San Diego? I don't know, maybe she means San Diego. Is Viasat in San Diego? Viasat HQ, let's see. Yep, okay, San Diego. Well, I'm just getting everything right this show. Okay, it's in San Diego. So there you go, they're doing a good job. Let's see here. The big news of the week, Fox is buying Roku for $22 billion. Now I know why they did such a small event last month. Remember, I went to New York City for the event they had. It was tiny compared to the year before. They knew they were getting purchased. They didn't need a big glamorous event. Remember when they changed the home screen? So this came out of nowhere. Fox buying Roku, $22 billion. Now they're going to be one of the biggest streaming platforms and one of the biggest content companies. They are now married or going to be married. Roku reaches 100 million streaming households globally. Fox, of course, has sports, news, entertainment, and Tubi. So they're going to be the third largest TV company in the U.S. by viewing share. Let's see. And by the way, Roku is going to remain an open platform. Now, that's going to get a little tricky because, of course, they want to promote all their Fox properties, but they still want Netflix on there, Disney Plus, Peacock, Max. That will all stay on there. So they're not going to say like, oh, you can't have your apps on here because, by the way, Roku makes a lot of money off those other apps. But this is the holy grail of what these streaming, of what these broadcasting companies want, and that is a direct relationship with viewers. Because broadcasting has changed a lot. YouTube, you go to YouTube, TikTok, you go to TikTok, Instagram, Facebook, all those companies own that relationship. Fox, you know, they just put their stuff out there on, you know, streaming services, on antennas, you know, various places. They don't own that relationship, that one-to-one relationship. Now they will, because when you open up the Roku, or when you fire up your Roku, Fox can decide what you see first. They're also going to combine two free streaming businesses, Tubi and the Roku channel. Now, I don't know if those are going to continue to operate separately, but now those are going to be under one roof. And Tubi is huge. People love Tubi because everything's free on there. Roku channel, similar. People love it because it's free. So let's see. What analysts are watching? Is this actually going to happen? It probably will, but we'll see. And, you know, this is the new reality that it used to be if you were a broadcast company like Fox, you just printed money. Everything was a shoe-in. But now, because of the internet, all these other things, people are getting their news from other places. They're getting their entertainment from other places. They're getting their content from other places. I mean, look at any Starbucks line. People are, and I think what Fox has that's really good is, of course, sports. You know, they've got sports, they've got movies, and so I think that gives them an advantage. Everyone knows, you know, these streaming rights for sports are huge. But if you look at any Starbucks line, what are people doing? They are on TikTok. They are on Instagram Reels. They are on Facebook to a lesser extent. But that's where the eyeballs are. Let's go to Sherry in Lancaster. Sherry, you're on with Rich.
1: Hey, Rich. I think this fits with what you were talking about a little bit. Do you have a subscription manager app that you recommend?
0: So for what type, like all the things that you subscribe to?
1: Yeah, because, and here's an example. Just recently I discovered I was subscribed to Crunchyroll, which I would have thought was, you know, some sort of sushi or something, but it's actually a video streaming program, and I didn't even know until I was looking at my Google account.
0: Oh, wow. Okay, yeah, yeah. Crunchyroll is, it sounds like it'd be sushi, but yes, you're right. It is anime. I believe Crunchyroll was owned by Sony at one point. I don't, maybe I'm wrong about that, but that's, so here's the deal. It's a good question. Thank you for the call. There are a couple of things you can do. So, it depends how much you want to pay. Like if you don't want to pay anything, there is a service like, Rocket Money, which can, you know, look through all of your transactions. You connect all your bank accounts and you can, you know, do it that way. The problem is, you know, that's a data play. So you are getting a free service. They're getting all of your data, which your data is all of your transactional data, right? Because you're connecting your credit cards and your bank accounts and all that good stuff to, you know, for them to be able to analyze your information. That's one way of doing it. The other way of doing it is you can do it manually. So, well, I use a service called Monarch Money, and they identify subscriptions, but that's $100 a year. And so you have to decide if that's worth it for you or not. Now, there are some apps that let you add subscriptions to them to keep track. But again, that's going to be a much more manual way of doing things. So, it depends how much you want other services looking into your bank account and your credit card. So what I do is just once, I don't know, every 6 months or something like that, I will print out all my statements. So I'll print out a banking statement, I'll print out a credit card statement, any other statements where I'm having regular charges, and I will go through and highlight and identify all of the recurring charges to make sure that everything's on the up and up. That's just one way of doing it. That's a little bit more manual. If you're comfortable with AI, I know I'm going to get the angry emails, but you can take your statement. Like the other day, I just took one of my credit card statements and I just tossed it into ChatGPT and I said, tell me about this. Like, what do you notice anything unusual? And it went through without a lot of prompting. I just said, show, you know, tell me if there's anything unusual. And it can go through and find anything that's unusual, anything that is seems a little off, anything that you should look into, it can do that. Now, I would recommend if you're going to put your private information into ChatGPT, if you're not comfortable with it, definitely use a temporary chat or redact the information on that statement. So if you went through, let's say, with like almost like a black marker and blacked out anything that was like an account number or this or that. But for me, it's a credit card number. And I don't, I hate to say this, but I don't really care because it's like, if you get my credit card number, and I don't want to sound glib, but it's, you know, it's Chase or Bank of America's problem to like make sure that that stays protected. And believe me, I went to the doctor the other day and I tried my debit card twice with my PIN number. And both times the transaction was rejected. And I was so embarrassed and I had to use my credit card because, you know, they wouldn't take the debit card. Anyway, my point is there's a lot of ways of doing this. I think that there are a bunch of apps that want access to your data and they will give you the subscription kind of services on the side of saying, oh, here's a list of all your subscriptions, which can be very handy. And if that's good for you, fine. I mean, I used Rocket Money for a very long time and I love the subscription tracking feature. That was great. And I'm sure there's other apps out there that are more manual for subscription tracking. But again, those are going to be where you're going to be putting in all of the information and figuring out, you know, what you're subscribed to. The other thing I would do is look at your recurring subscriptions on places like Amazon, because you can subscribe to a lot of stuff there. Also Google Play and also iPhone through the App Store. Those are all places where you can find your recurring subscription. So if you go into Google Play You can tap you, and then it should have a place up at the top here where it says payments and subscriptions, and you tap subscriptions, and it will show you all the things that you're currently subscribed to. On the iPhone, it's very similar. If you go into the settings, and they've made this actually a lot easier to find than previous. You go into settings, and then you go into your, I believe it's iCloud up at the top, and it says subscriptions. You can tap there. And for Amazon, I would just type in manage, M-A-N-A-G-E, manage my subscriptions. Let's see where that takes you. And you'll see it's got a section called Your Memberships and Subscriptions. You tap into there, and it'll give you a list of all the things you're currently subscribed to through Amazon, which for me, it looks like it's Amazon Prime, Kindle Unlimited, and Prime Video Ultra. So if I forgot about those things, I could easily go in there and just cancel them out. Great question, Sherry. Do appreciate the call today from Lancaster. 888-RICH-101, 888-742-4101. 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
5: In the World Cup, Spain zoomed past Saudi Arabia.
6: He's got a touchdown, Orizaba. Lamine Yamal, first career World Cup goal, maybe the first of many, and Spain on the board early.
5: Fox TV on the call, Spain dominated Saudi Arabia 4-0. At 18 years old, Lamine Yamal was the second youngest player to score a goal for Spain and the eighth youngest to score in the World Cup. Spain hadn't scored since the group stage at the 2022 World Cup, which adds up to about 294 minutes. We're about 10 minutes away from Belgium taking on Iran in LA for a Group G matchup. And in baseball, the Brewers scored 8 runs in the second as they have an 8-2 lead over Atlanta in the top of the fifth. At the final round of the U.S. Open, Wyndham Clark has a 4-shot lead at 6-under par. I'm Brianna Miro.
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9: 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Your idea could be our next talk of the town. For today, afternoon, showers likely with a high of 82. Tonight, showers and possibly a thunderstorm with a low of 66. For tomorrow, showers continue with a high of 79. 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

0: Welcome back to Rich on Tech. Rich DeMuro here. We had the question about the keeping track of subscriptions. I knew there was an app on iOS that people like. It's called Bobby. So it gets, it's got a bunch of ratings. The thing is, it's not necessarily automatic. So it looks like you have to enter in your subscriptions manually. And so I guess that's a good thing for data privacy, right? Like you, but you have to, it's on you to put in the different subscriptions that you have and just put in like the date and the time when they're due and all that good stuff and the recurring fee every month. So again, it's called Bobby. The website is bobbyapp.co, bobbyapp.co. And that's on the iOS side. There's a couple of, seems like there's a couple of Android, but honestly, if you want like the most automatic, the Rocket Money one is pretty good, I will say. It's just, you know, you do have to give them up some of your data. 888-RICH-101, 888-742-4101. Blair in Las Vegas says, I have a TCL TV with Amazon built in, but I can't get it. Oops, sorry, I'm getting text messages here. But I can't get it to connect directly to my Echo Dots for stereo or surround sound. The only way I've found it to work is by plugging in a Fire TV stick and connecting the Echo Dots through that. Is there a way to get the TV to connect directly to the Echo Dots without needing the Fire TV stick? Blair, you would think that would be the case, but it is not. And I know because I've been in the meetings with these companies and specifically with TCL and also with Amazon, and they both make speakers that are surround sound speakers for their various TVs, and it's super specific with which models these things work with. So you're saying you've got the TCL with Amazon built in. You would think you could connect an Echo Dot for your surround sound. You can't. It has to be the Fire TV stick that works with the Echo Dot speaker. So I was specifically in a meeting with Amazon. They mentioned that they would like to get these things to, you know, work with more TVs and more platforms. The problem is they can't control the situation as well as they can when they make it specific. So there's a lot of TVs out there that run Fire software, and so they can't just make it work for all of them blanketly. Blanketly? Is that a word? Probably not. Let's not start another opaque discussion. A Fire TV stick is probably the easiest way. I will take it up a notch. When I was setting up my surround sound, I bought two of the big Echo Dots for the back and then two small ones for the front. And you can link up four Echo Dots, but not different ones. They all have to be the same. So I had to go back and get all four of the same dots, which I ended up getting the bigger ones. But I was thrown for a loop for that one, too. But yeah, a lot of these speakers, like if you get a TCL TV, you got to get the TCL speakers in the back. Some of this stuff may get easier in the future, but right now, no, you are correct. That is the way it works. Let's go to Henderson in Richmond, Virginia. You're on with Rich. What's up?
1: I want to get your opinion on, I'm looking at security systems, and there's those that are hardwired and those that are powered over the internet. And I want to know the pros and cons of those.
0: So you're saying it's like PPOE. Is that the one you're talking about? The PPPOE. Point-to-point.
1: POE.
0: POE, yes. So you're talking, and what's the other one you're talking about?
1: Hardwire.
0: Okay.
1: Yes. Hardwire.
0: So hardwired versus sort of using an Ethernet connection?
1: Correct.
0: And what are you trying to do here? What's the...
1: This is for like a doorbell.
0: Oh, just for a doorbell.
1: A security system, yeah. Security system.
0: Are you connecting a bunch of stuff or just one thing?
1: I already have some things already set up there, but specifically for the doorbell.
0: Okay. I mean, number one, I would say the hardwire is probably going to be fine unless you're adding other things. Do you already have a cable back there that you can connect the doorbell to?
1: Yes.
0: You do. Okay. I mean, that's probably going to be your easiest. But the difference is that your doorbell is going to use Wi-Fi, correct? To connect?
1: Correct.
0: So I think with the Ethernet cable, you're going to get a better connection for your doorbell. Is this doorbell, do you know if you have a good Wi-Fi signal outside the front of the house?
1: I have a Nest, all those little parts throughout the house, so it should be.
0: Okay. So if it, I mean, I think that the hardwired connection is probably going to be better, obviously, for power. So with the hardwired, you're going to get power, but you're not going to get Wi-Fi. And with PoE, you're going to get both into one, right? So,
1: yeah.
0: But that's probably going to cost you more to run that PoE cable. So if it's not a big deal, or you know how to do that, or you got someone that's going to do it for cheap, that's probably going to be better because you're going to get a consistent signal and the battery's never going to go dead all the time. So that's going to be good. If you do the Wi-Fi route, your signal could be less consistent, but at least your doorbell is always going to work. I will tell you that the Ring doorbells have gotten pretty good over the years, especially if you have one of those mesh systems in your home, you should be okay. So bottom line, I'd say go power over Ethernet. If it's easy, you're going to get the best of both worlds. If you want something a little simpler, then go with the Wi-Fi, but the hardwire, I think that's going to, they're both good choices. Coming up next, we will talk about tech deals right here on Rich on Tech.
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14: afternoon, showers likely with a high of 82. Tonight, showers and possibly a thunderstorm with a low of 66. For tomorrow, showers continue with a high of 79. 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

0: Welcome back to Rich on Tech. Rich DeMuro here, hanging out with you, talking technology. 888-RICH-101-888-742-4101. It's summer. Wait, is it summer yet? What's the first day of summer? First day of summer. I feel like my kid, whenever we have a question, we just go, oh, it's, wow, it's this weekend, actually. Father's Day. Okay. Look at that. Who would have thought? I already thought it was summer. But anyway, summer is upon us, and Prime Day is a little bit earlier this year, FYI. So it is happening on June 23rd through the 26th. It's usually in July. But I guess there's too many overlapping things in July that Amazon wanted to push it. What do you call it? Push it forward a little bit or back? I never know. People say push it back, push it forward. To me, it's like you're just moving it. But here to talk about all these things, we've got another person I met at WWDC, Rick Broidia, Yahoo senior tech writer and author of the Deal Secrets newsletter. Rick, welcome to the show.
1: Thank you, Rich.
0: How can we find the Deal Secrets newsletter? Where's that?
1: Yeah, so it's on Substack, so it's just dealsecrets.substack.com.
0: So what, Rick the Cheapskate. Ooh, okay, there you go. So what made you, you wrote a column for a long time about all these money-saving things. What made you get interested in the idea of kind of cheaper alternatives to technology?
1: You know, it's funny. I feel like I always had cheapskate wiring that I didn't even realize. And yeah, I wrote this column for CNET for about 14 years. And when they approached me with the idea, we want to do a blog about how to save money, which is kind of a new idea at the time. And I like the cheapskate. Do I really want to be branded as the cheapskate? It used to be a pejorative, right? But now I wear it as a badge of honor. So I'm always wired to look for cheap deals and ways to save money because it just makes me happy when I find it.
0: I agree. And I think cheapskate specifically, I think it has a negative connotation of like, oh, you're being cheap. But I think that anyone that is smart these days is looking for ways to save money no matter what they do. If you're just, to me, whenever I see people spending money without thinking about it, I'm always like, okay, well, that's not very smart.
1: No. We all have to be cheapskates today. It's almost a necessity. So I'm happy to do whatever I can to help.
0: So what do you think? What's your kind of first tip? I mean, you know, we obviously know whenever I see a big name brand, I know that they're paying for the marketing, right? Like you have to spend money to get your name in front of people. So do you think people are overpaying for these big name brands more than they realize?
1: You know, so the big brands, your Apple, your Sony, your Sonos, your Samsung, obviously they carry a lot of cachet and familiarity and recognition. But the reality is I have found that there are so many instances where there are products from lesser known brands or even unknown brands that are just as good or nearly as good for so much less money. That there are exceptions. There are a few things that I will pay for, but I think on the whole, the categories I specifically point people towards are audio. So it's headphones and earbuds and TVs especially. You just don't need to be spending brand name money on some of this stuff.
0: All right. Well, let's start with headphones because we often get that question. So what do you recommend and what do you think? I see people all over the place with the AirPods Max. I know they're so expensive. They're so fancy. They could run up to like, I think, $500. So what's your alternative?
1: Right. I mean, yeah, the AirPods Max is the one that when I see someone wearing those run, I just want to say, why? Why did you do that? It's a good set of headphones, no question. But, the AirPods Max are $549. You can occasionally get them for $499. But there's a company called Anker, which makes a variety of consumer tech products, and they have a set of headphones called the Space One, and actually just released a newer version called the Space Two. And they're $99, and they are nearly, I want to say very close to as good in terms of sound quality, in terms of noise canceling, in terms of overall features. They're comfortable, and they're just a good product overall. And I just think for literally a fifth of the price of the AirPods Max, you owe it to yourself to at least try those out.
0: Yeah. If you don't care about, the look, like a lot of these things with Apple, let's be honest, people want to have them because you're wearing Beats, you're wearing Apple. It's like brand names back in the day of clothing. So that, of course, comes into play. And I understand that, too. TVs, very expensive. Well, actually, that's not true. They become, there's like the low end and the high end, but they've obviously become better prices over the years. But what do you think, what's your advice with TVs?
1: Right. So this is one where lately I feel like I just can't shut up about this because, you know, TVs, everybody's always chasing after, you know, the latest and greatest technology because I feel like they're being sold on this idea that you have to have the most incredible premium state of the art everything. And that then if you're not getting OLED quality picture quality, that you're suffering somehow. And it's just not the case. OLED, of course, is the gold standard, and it's priced accordingly. You know, it's just to find an OLED TV that's less than $2,000 or $1,500 is quite a challenge. Versus there are, you know, a number of quote unquote lesser technologies like QLED and mini LED that are extremely good. In fact, I wrote a story for Yahoo not too long ago, basically stating that budget TVs have gotten so good that it's the rare person who really needs to spend the money on an OLED. And the example that I'll give you is Vizio, which is a company that's now actually owned by Walmart. So it's kind of Walmart's house brand, just introduced a mini LED 55-inch TV that's priced at $278.
0: What?
1: And that's, wow. No joke. That's less than half of what you'd pay for most similarly sized mini LEDs this year, and even a year ago, it was probably more than that. And I have tested this TV. I have put it right alongside a QLED, a regular LED, and the difference is quite remarkable. And it's priced below a lot of those TVs. So do yourself a favor. Don't spend $1,500, $2,000 on a TV, because viewed in a vacuum, if you put them side by side, sure. But viewed in a vacuum, they all look so good that most people will not tell difference.
0: That's wild. 278. I found it very quickly. Yeah. And mini LED, we've had TV, you know, experts on the show, and they love mini LED. So, I mean, that's a great, great buy at 278. Wow. I'll link it up for sure. I found a TV. There were, you know, Prime Days coming up, and Amazon has one for like their Ember line. I don't know if you've seen these yet, but
1: sure.
0: It was like $199 for a, I don't know if it was 45 or 55. I mean, it's just the prices on TVs are wild, and it's just people are 43-inch for $199, but your deal is way better. For $278, you're getting a much better TV.
1: Well, it's just there's definitely some bang for the buck there, but even at the lower end, like we're seeing now, I think Best Buy's house brand, which is Insignia, had like a 70-inch for $300, and I think that deal is still available right now. And that, to me, is just staggering. I hope I'm remembering that correct. I don't think it was $400. I really think it was $300. And it's a basic, no frills. It's just LED. It's not even QLED or anything above that. But again, I think that most people watching most TV and movies and whatever, if they're not really, you know, paying that close attention, will say, oh my God, that is an amazing picture.
0: 70 inches. I found it. Insignia 4K, $299. I mean,
1: which is just crazy. And that's my key takeaway here is I would say, you know, if you're spending X amount of dollars, get the bigger screen versus the quote unquote better technology, because a big screen is just a marvelous thing. And so between a 55 inch and a 70 inch, I'm choosing the 70 every time.
0: So I know you've got your websites. Any places you check? Any good places we should be checking for deals like this? How do you find these things?
1: You know, I just kind of keep. For me, it's a combination of things. I just kind of keep my ear to the ground. I certainly get, of course, pitches from lots of different vendors, and I do even just kind of check Amazon fairly regularly to see what is on sale. But I'll recommend a couple of tools that people can use, and this actually dovetails into Prime Day pretty well, because obviously Amazon is saying this is all, everything's the best prices of the year, and so on and so forth. But that's not always the case, or sometimes a price is as good as it was a month ago, because things go on sale all the time. So what I really recommend that people do is checking the price history for any given product that they're shopping for to see if it is, in fact, the lowest price ever, or if this goes on sale like once a month and there's really, they don't have to fall for this sense of urgency that that Prime Day creates. So there's a tool called Camel, which is, I know, kind of
0: silly
1: a strange name, but if you think of the humps, you know, going up and down the way prices go up and down. And there's another called Keepa, which is K-E-E-P-A. And basically, they both let you check the price histories for just about anything that's on Amazon. And you can even set up price alerts where it will notify you if a price drops to a certain level that you're kind of waiting for. So those are two really, really invaluable tools to making sure that you are actually getting an incredibly good deal, or it's just kind of a meh deal.
0: All right. Those are two good websites. Before we go, anything else you want to mention before we have to run to break here?
1: Yeah, just to remember that, you know, streaming services is one place where people are really feeling the pinch right now, and you know, prices going up all the time. Take the a la carte approach, you know, subscribe for a month or two, binge everything you want to binge, and then move on to something else. You don't have to have every service all the time. I really like going a la carte with these things.
0: Oh, we shouldn't feel bad, you're saying, about ditching a service for a couple months?
1: Not at all.
0: Yeah. Okay. I know it is weird. There is some psychology to that where you're like, oh, I feel bad, but like, they don't care. I've signed up for Paramount Plus more times than I can count at this point because
1: right?
0: I find something I watch and then I, you know, the free trial goes out. Rick, where can we find you online?
1: So, Deal Secrets is the name of my Substack, and that's again dealsecrets.substack.com. And I am Yahoo's senior technology writer. So, if you're floating around Yahoo Tech, you'll see my byline all over the place.
0: All right, sign up for it. Dealsecrets.substack.com. Rick Broidia, thanks so much for joining me today. Really appreciate it.
1: Thank you, Rich.
0: All right, coming up, 888-RICH-101, 888-742-4101. We'll take more of your calls. Plus, let's see. Oh, Meta is going to give free AI glasses to blind veterans. We're going to talk about that as well, right here on Rich on Tech.
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9: 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For today, afternoon, showers likely with a high of 82. Tonight, showers and possibly a thunderstorm with a low of 66. For tomorrow, showers continue with a high of 79. 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

0: Welcome back to Rich on Tech. Rich DeMuro here, hanging out with you, talking technology, 888-RICH-101. 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That will bring you to the show notes. While you're there, definitely check out my Amazon Prime Day guide. I'll talk a little bit more about it later in the show. But let's go to, let's see here. We got David. David, you're on with Rich.
1: Hello.
0: Hey, what's up?
1: Hi, thank you for taking my call, Rich. So This is sort of a strange question. I recently got a job offer. I have a nonviolent felony on my record from 2006. And I actually Googled Gemini'd it, and it said that I don't have to say that I have that felony because it's older than 7 years old. But then I clotted it, and it said I should say it. So I just really don't know what to do.
0: Well, what? Okay, so your question is, so Claude said don't tell the job, and Google said to tell it, or was it ChatGPT?
1: The other way around. Google Gemini said don't tell it, because in California there's a law that if it's over 7 years old, the private background companies can't, like, check it out, or they can't reveal it, I mean. But then Claude said, no, you should tell them and just be honest and stuff. So I'm like, just really don't know what to do. So I thought maybe, you know.
0: This is a good example of, you know, do we listen to everything AI tells us? And clearly you're getting two different answers. So, you know, if the law is saying you don't have to tell them, then clearly you don't have to. But it sounds to me, because you're struggling with this, that you may feel the need to tell them. Is that the way you feel? Like, what's your heart telling you?
1: Well, I don't want to tell them, but I don't want them maybe to find out, and then I, like, get the job and I get fired later on, you know? So I don't know. I'm just, like, struggling with it. I have to do it by Monday, and so it's just, like, been weighing on my mind. You know, I'm a changed person now. I don't break the law anymore, but, you know, people don't, you know, they judge you by your past, so.
0: Yeah. Well, the good news about America is that, you know, you can move on, and that, you know, sounds like you have, and that's the good news. So, I think it really comes down to personal choice. You know, you have to decide if you want to, you know, quote unquote, hide this from them the whole time, or, you know, even if you're playing by the letter of the law, if you don't feel right not telling them, you may hold this, you know, you may carry this to work every day and be sitting there and wondering if they're going to find it. But I think that, you know, any good job or any HR at a job knows the law, they understand what's happening, and they've already extended you an offer. So clearly they like you, and, you know, they're comfortable with you. You know, AI is just one sort of part of our world. It's not everything. And so I think that, you know, as you're understanding, and I think all of us are figuring out, AI is just one opinion, right? And sometimes it's not the right one. So I would say, David, are you excited for the new gig?
1: Very excited. It's like a dream job, Rich.
0: See, that's tough. And so if I was going into something that, you know, if I was going into a dream job that I wanted to be upfront about, you know, I probably would tell them just to be out there. And here's the deal. If it changes the status of this job, or if it changes kind of like the trajectory, I feel like it wasn't meant to be, right? And you want to be in a place where you're comfortable and they're comfortable. And if all those things are not firing and you're holding this on your shoulders every day, you may not, you know, it may not be a dream. So I'd say go with your gut and see what you feel, and it, you know, ignore AI, and you know, I think if you understand what the rules are, that's one thing, that's one aspect of AI, but actually determining what you're going to do personally is that's up to you.
1: Okay. Well, thank you so much, Rich. I really love your show, and I appreciate your time.
0: All right, David. I really appreciate the call, and best of luck with whatever happens there. It's tough. You know, I'll give an example of something that with me, and, you know, I applied for this job for like 10 years. Like, I sent this place my tape for, in TV, you send a tape, right? And I'm probably in radio too, but in TV, you send a tape. And I sent this place a tape for, no joke, like probably 8-9 years. Every year, I would just send send them an updated tape. I'd send them my resume and I would send them, you know, the information, be like, I'm still ready to work here. Well, one day out of the blue, I get a call from them. And they're like, are you ready to come work here? And I said, absolutely. And I get there, I get the whole job. I don't mention a word about the tape. I was like, how did you guys find me? I didn't even ask that. I didn't want to know. I just wanted to get the job. I get the job, and maybe a couple months in, I'm chatting with the HR person, and I'm like, hey, did you know that I sent a tape here like every year for 10 years? And she's like, of course we did. How do you think we found you and tracked you? Like, we knew what you were doing and how you were evolving over those, you know, those years that you sent us a tape. I said, oh, because I just thought you would think I'm crazy. She's like, no, we knew you wanted to work here. And so my point is, I brought that like wonder to work every day. Like, oh my gosh, are they going to figure me out? You know, they're going to think I'm crazy, whatever. And no, they actually knew what was happening and they didn't say anything. And, you know, anyway, so my point is, in life, sometimes I come from the side of things where I always like to be upfront. Like, my wife is like, how do I write this? How do I say this? Say it with kind candor. Just say it the way you would explain it to someone, honestly. And that is the best that we can do in this world. You know, you're trying to tell someone something nice. You're trying to explain something that you did wrong. Whatever it is, just say it like you would say it to them, in a kind way, that you're not hiding anything. You're not changing anything. You're just explaining from one human to another. And to me, that is the best way of doing things, because it comes from the heart, and that's the best you can do. Right? Like, you want to just be honest and upfront with people in this world about everything. When I make a mistake, I'll tell people I made a mistake. I will tell, like, I work very close with a photographer at my TV job. And when I forget something or tell, you know, forget to tell him something, I don't try to dance around it and say, oh, whatever. I just tell him, hey, I messed up. I forgot to tell you that. No problem. We'll move on. 888-RICH-101, 888-742-4101. More of your calls after this.

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9: Talks in Switzerland. I'm Deborah Valentine, Fox News. The first round of continuing nuclear talks with Iran taking place in Switzerland today. Fox Business's Max Gordon reports from Dubai.
10: Vice President J.D. Vance, a part of that delegation, said that the U.S. and Iran could be turning over a new leaf. Meanwhile, President Trump saying that he could restart military action in the region. Vice President Vance meeting with Qatari and Pakistani mediators. There was no photo op with the Iranian delegation. The memorandum of understanding calls for the Straits of Hormuz to be opened and a halt to hostilities in southern Lebanon, but Iran has argued that the U.S. hasn't met its commitment to end the fighting in southern Lebanon. President Trump, meanwhile, called out Iran's support for Hezbollah. Trump posting on Truth Social, Iran must immediately stop their highly paid proxies in Lebanon from causing trouble. If they don't, we'll hit Iran very hard again, just like we did last week, only harder.
9: Meanwhile, fighting continues between Israel and Hezbollah in Lebanon. Multiple people, including a former U.S. Olympian, arrested for alleged vandalism at the newly renovated reflecting pool in the nation's capital.
11: This is a sad story because all Americans, I don't care about your political stripes, enjoy the reflecting pool. But we're talking about someone who's gone from competing in Olympic-sized swimming pools to being accused of vandalizing the reflecting pool along the mall. And, of course, he ends up in cuffs. And apparently he's not the only 1971. We're speaking of a former Olympian canoeist, 67-year-old David Hearn. Three-time Olympian, by the way, said he was cycling by the monument on Friday. He noticed a piece of the pool's underliner floating in the water, but authorities, they didn't buy his story at all. And now they're accusing him of being one of several individuals of trying to sabotage the project, with a pair of arrests being made so far.
9: Fox's Kevin Cork reporting from the White House. The pool recently restored. 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
1: British Prime Minister Keir Starmer is reportedly expected to resign as soon as Monday. It comes amid growing pressure over his leadership and support within his own Labour Party. The Observer writing, quote, the Prime Minister is understood to have reached the conclusion that his position is no longer tenable after conversations in recent days. On Tuesday, Parliament holds a critical cabinet meeting where ministers are planning to tell Starmer his time is up. There is a massive manhunt underway in Kansas City after an armed suspect reportedly killed one and wounded several others in a series of shootings. One shooting just a few miles from the stadium where the World Cup is held. Fox Business Network's Madison Scarpino reports.
2: The suspect is accused of shooting at people five times last Tuesday, then causing a fiery standoff with police, all while being wanted for a separate shooting earlier this month. So he's been on the run for almost a week now. So authorities are asking the public for help in finding Oscar Sanchez Munoz. He's 22 years old. The FBI says he's Hispanic, 5'8", around 184 pounds. And police say he is considered armed and dangerous. The frantic search for Sanchez Munoz comes as police say he's responsible for multiple violent incidents in both Missouri and Kansas. He's wanted for a shooting in Kansas on June 11th. Authorities believe he's the one behind Tuesday's string of shootings in Kansas City as well. That again killed one person.
1: The FBI is offering a reward of up to $25,000 for information leading to the suspect. A tragic accident unfolded during a Goose concert at Madison Square Garden last night. New York City police say a 51-year-old man fell from an elevated position inside of the arena. He was later pronounced dead at a nearby hospital. Authorities have not yet released details about how far the man fell or what led up to the incident. The band later said it was heartbroken by the tragedy and extended condolences to those affected. I'm Deborah Valentine. This is Fox News.
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7: Tonight, showers and possibly a thunderstorm with a low of 66. For tomorrow, showers continue with a high of 79. Tomorrow night, mostly cloudy with a chance of showers with a low of 58. 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

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Rich DeMuro here, hanging out with you, talking technology. 888-RICH-101-888-742-4101. 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If you go there, right at the top of the page, my Prime Day 2026 guide. Think of it as my cheat sheet. I've got everything that I can think of that would be important to know before Prime Day happens, June 23rd through June 26th this year. All of my information is there. 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You can get a 30-day free trial. 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That way you can tell if a price drops. They'll put a little banner on it. 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This is all the stuff that you regularly purchase. You can see if those things are on sale. Again, look for the red banners. Price checks. We had our guest earlier talk about price checks. Amazon does their own price history now, up to a year. Used to be 30 or 90 days. So you probably never noticed before, but if you look at an item on Amazon, next to the price, there's a little tiny thing when you click on the item that says price history.

0: 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Set price alerts. You can have Alexa tell you when a price drops, or it can automatically purchase the item. 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I say for you, but I mean with your payment information if you set a certain price. And then there's other ways to save too. 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You can do Audible, Kindle Unlimited. I picked that one up. I got 3 months for free of that. Prime Video subscriptions are all discounted, or a lot of them are. I've got the Prime early deals on Amazon products like the Echo Dot Max on sale for $65, down from $100. That TV I mentioned earlier for $200, 43-inch TV, $200. That's wild. Let's see what else here. And then I have all of the products that I use, like, and recommend. So if you're looking for a portable charger, a printer, a good laptop, a good phone, a good TV, a good tracker, whatever you want, it is all listed there. So it's all on the website, richontech.tv. Just tap the Prime Day picture and you should bring it there. I even put, this is the first time I ever did this, but I put a section of the non-tech stuff I like and use. So we're talking the luggage straps I like, the cleaner wipes I use for my sneakers and my kids' sneakers, the shaving cream that I use. Yes, I'm sharing that too. What else? Oh, the alcohol wipes I like. The electrolyte drinks. You know, people ask me all these questions all the time. And so, you know what? I just figured, here, I'll just put it all out there and you can check it out. So again, richontech.tv, right when you get there, it says Prime Day 2026. Bookmark that page. I will continue to update it with all of the things that I think of, that I find that are good deals, and any other tips or tricks that I may come up with. But if you get my newsletter, you got this emailed to you this morning. So if you're not signed up for the newsletter, please do that for sure. Let's see here. Got a story this week that Mark Zuckerberg, Meta, is giving free AI glasses to blind veterans. So donating Meta Ray-Ban AI glasses to every legally blind U.S. veteran, estimated 130,000 people. They call the program The Future is for Everyone. The glasses, if you haven't tested them out, we've talked about them on the show a lot here. They can use AI to read documents, identify objects, describe your surroundings, answer questions about what the camera sees, assist with navigation, all through voice commands. These things are incredible. They also integrate with Be My Eyes. So that means you can connect to a sighted helper through the glasses camera. So if you're looking at something, you can say, hey, let me get help from Be My Eyes. Someone gets a ring on their phone, a message, they link up with you and they can see what you're seeing and can help you identify whatever that is. I mean, a lot of this is through AI, but this is an actual human volunteer. If you want a pair of these and you think you're eligible, check out the website, bva.org/glasses, bva.org/glasses, Blind Veterans Association. Pretty wild. Just get your pair if this applies to you. I'll put the link on the website, richontech.tv. Let's go to Andy in Baltimore. Andy, sounds like sort of a related question. Welcome to the show.
1: Hi, Rich. Yeah, I've tested those glasses out at Johns Hopkins Low Vision Center. They are amazing, and they don't just you look at a document, it doesn't just scroll reading it for you. It actually summarizes it. So I recommend those for anybody.
0: Do you use them? Do you have a pair?
1: No, I'm going back to the OT in September. I don't know if they'll fit my prescription. And I was thinking if there is an app that I could use on my phone instead. But I will, that's a question for another time. I wanted to ask you about something else.
0: Yeah, go ahead.
1: So I used to use what's called a CCTV, which is basically a screen attached to a camera. And the camera is facing down onto an XY table, and you can put a document there to read it. But the bonus is you can write on the document and see what you're writing. Those machines are pretty fragile, and they're pretty expensive. I do have access to an iPad. I believe it's a 12 Pro. And I was wondering if there's an external camera that I could plug into the iPad and kind of put together my own CCTV.
0: So you would plug the camera into the iPad, and then the camera would display on the iPad?
1: Exactly. So I would actually probably need a stand to hold the iPad up vertically, and then a camera that would face down, and then also if I could have a stand for the camera so I can reach under it so I could see what I'm writing onto the document.
0: Okay. Well, it looks like with iPad OS 17, they opened up external USB camera support. So it looks like you can get a camera. I have not tested this personally. Now you got me wanting to go home and test this, plug in a camera and see what happens. But the thing is, I'm sure there are some specs for the cameras that would work on here. Wouldn't you also want this? Are you going to use like a magnification on the camera to see on the screen clearly or what?
1: Yes, I would definitely need that as well. I thought that was built into the iPad, though, but I wasn't sure.
0: Okay. Well, I'd have to do some research on the exact cameras. And there are magnifiers, by the way, built into the iPad. Like, there are a couple of, there's so many assistive technologies built in there. So definitely, go into the accessibility area of the iPad and toggle those things on. That was actually, by the way, my first tip ever. Made me write a whole book was when I told people that they had a built-in magnifier on the iPhone, and people just went nuts over that because they had never seen that before. And it used, a lot of people use it to like read menus and things like that. So anyway, it sparked a whole book that I wrote a couple years ago. But yes, it looks like I'd have to do some more research because I've never plugged a camera into the iPad. But I'm also looking at something else. They also make, I found this, this whole website, the American Foundation for the Blind. They've got a whole, page on these video magnifiers that I don't know if you've looked at that, but I'll link that up on the website as well. And a lot of them, they do mention like the iPad specific ones. I don't know how up to date this page is, but they have got a very thorough list. I'm talking like dozens of products on there that I would definitely, check out to see if something like that might help. The other thing I found go ahead.
1: I'm sorry, was that the American Foundation for the Blind or Federation for the Blind?
0: American Foundation for the Blind, afb.org. And they've got...
1: Oh, great. Thank you.
0: And I'll link that up on the website because that's a really thorough list that they talk about every single tool that you might be able to use for what you're talking about. The other thing I found is, and this is probably an opposite version, but almost similar, is that on Amazon, they've got these USB-C document cameras for the iPad. So you may be able, it looks like they've got them for like $95. That looks like, though, you use that to aim at the document and then it displays it on the iPad, if I'm understanding that correctly. So, but that's another way of doing this as well. So it seems like there's a lot of solutions. I'm going to link up everything that I found on the website, richontech.tv/179. What were you using before that, you want to change things up here?
1: Well, before I had the actual CCTV, which was it was just a screen and a camera, and I just turned it on one day and it just stopped working. And
0: okay,
1: they're very expensive to get it fixed. There's only one guy I know that does it, and I was surprised. I really didn't use it that much. I don't know why it broke so easily.
0: Okay. That's what I was wondering, like if it was a cost thing, because those things, it seems like if you're getting the specific specialized equipment, it's probably quite expensive compared to something you can DIY. So I understand that for sure. All right. Andy, I will put some links on the website. Will you be able to access those on the website, richontech.tv/179? That will be all there, and you can get the information there. But I think that's going to help lead you in the right direction for sure. Thanks for the call today. Really appreciate it. 888-RICH-101, 888-742-4101. Let's see, coming up, we should talk about this too. Snap unveiled their augmented reality glasses. They call them specs, but wait until you hear the price tag. May not be something you're buying very quickly. This is Rich on Tech.
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8: In the World Cup, it is halftime between Belgium and Iran, and it is scoreless between the two teams. Spain dominated Saudi Arabia a little bit earlier, 4-0. Lamine Yamal, at 18 years old, was the second youngest player to score a goal for Spain and the eighth youngest to score in the World Cup. Spain hadn't scored since the group stage at the 2022 World Cup. At 6 p.m. Eastern Time, Uruguay will take on Cabo Verde in a Group H matchup. And news out of the world of tennis, as Serena Williams will return to Wimbledon and compete in the 2026 ladies single as a wild card. It'll be her first time competing in Wimbledon since 2022. In baseball, the Marlins edged the Giants 2-1, and Yordan Alvarez hit his 25th home run of the season as the Astros are on top of the Guardians 2-1. At the U.S. Open, Wyndham Clark has a 2-shot lead at 5-under par. I'm Brianna Miro.
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13: Tonight, showers and possibly a thunderstorm with a low of 66. For tomorrow, showers continue with a high of 79. Tomorrow night, mostly cloudy with a chance of showers with a low of 58. 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

0: Welcome back to Rich on Tech. We've got another pair of smart glasses among us. Snap unveiled their Specs AR glasses. So they've had a pair of Specs for the past couple of years that have been for developers. Now they're coming out with a pair that are for regular people. Like anyone could buy these things. They're standalone augmented reality glasses. They overlay digital information onto the real world. Now I tested the developer version a couple months ago, maybe, two or three months ago. And they're cool. It's like it's almost like looking through a pair of chunky glasses that have a little display in them. And the augmented reality stuff is really neat. You can kind of like do things in the real world, see stuff, see directions, you know, play with your friends, whatever. It's not just a display. It's more like 3D. And things can also stick and stay where you put them in the real world, which is also interesting. And there's no phone needed necessarily. I don't think you need a phone with them. But there's no external battery pack. You don't need to have a puck that you like plug them into or anything. But here's the deal. The price tag, $2,200. Available in the fall. $200 deposit right now. So people are saying the specs, and I've not tested the final version since I was on vacation this week. I was not at the event. But the final specs are sort of in between, you know, the AI glasses we have, like, you know, the Meta Ray-Bans, in between those and something like a Vision Pro. But the field of view is a lot smaller. It's not like you put these things on and it's like, you know, you're still seeing the real world and you're seeing a little slice of the real world overlaid with digital information. It's not like the full vision field of view. Like if, you know, Apple Vision Pro takes over your entire vision. The Meta display glasses, they have a little piece of, you know, display in the kind of the corner of your lens. They're also kind of heavy. They don't look very slim. They're kind of bulky looking. But again, I haven't tested these and, you know, we'll see. I think what puts Snap at a disadvantage right now is they don't really have a clear AI assistant. Like when Google comes out with the Gemini glasses later this year, they're coming out with like mixed reality glasses. When those come out, you're going to have Gemini built in and people are going to instantly understand the beauty of that, right? All of your information, you can just ask by voice. Meta glasses, they have Meta AI. A lot of these other smart glasses have some sort of ChatGPT built in or whatever AI assistant. Snap, I'm not sure I heard anything about the AI assistant that's built in. When Apple eventually comes out with smart glasses, they will kill it. Because I'm telling you, the Siri AI that I've been testing on the iPhone is going to surprise people. It's so good that you won't believe it because Siri's been so bad for so long. It's been fine at like everyday tasks, but anything compared to what ChatGPT and Gemini can do, it just wasn't competing and now it can. Plus it has your info. So I think that, you know, Apple is definitely back on the front burner when it comes to the AI race and in a big way. Like when this launches in the fall, it's going to be overnight. Instantly, people are going to love it. And I will tell you, it's going to impact ChatGPT in a big way because all the little things that people would reach to ChatGPT for, they can now just press the side button on their phone and ask a question to Siri, and it's going to give them a pretty good answer. I mean, really good answer. Let's see. Andrew has been patiently on hold here, just has a thought or a question. Andrew, welcome to the show.
1: Well, let me start with a really short question. Why we're on hold, do we hear a bunch of music instead of the regular show?
0: That, you know, I have no idea. I don't know. Okay. I'll ask the engineers that one, but it's probably something to do with routing. I have no clue, but I'm guessing. I will ask them about that. I didn't know that, to be honest.
1: Here's my real question. I've spoken to people at Apple, at UMA, at Verizon, at AT&T. I don't know who's in charge of this. On my phone, and probably yours, when you make a phone call, you see a DTMF keyboard. In other words, the numbers.
0: Sure.
1: When we're on the call, we can switch to another page where we see the call control things, such as hold, FaceTime, mute, whatever. There is so much real estate on any and every phone. Why don't they combine those onto a single page? I'd like to tell these companies, let's make it easier to use. That's my idea.
0: Okay, so you're saying when you're on a call, instead of just having like end and all that stuff, you're saying you should also see the keyboard, the keypad?
1: Sure, there's plenty of room for all those buttons.
0: Yeah, I can understand that. I mean, and I it's funny you say that because I had to use the keypad the other day, and I'm like sitting there, I'm like, okay, I got to press this, and you have to hide the keypad again to like get out of it. Here's the deal. Any of these things, it's not just a random decision. From what I've seen when I talk to these companies and I, you know, talk to the people that design this stuff, you know, they look at a lot of different reasons for this stuff. You know, and I think specifically with the keyboard, if I had to think about the reason why the keypad is not on during a call, it's probably because a lot of people keep their screen on by accident or it doesn't go off and you'd be pressing the buttons throughout the entire conversation. That's my guess. And that's why they hide it behind an extra menu, if I had to guess. Because those little, is it DTMF? Isn't that the Bad Bunny song? I always think of that now. DTMF, is it? Yeah, DTMF. Touch tone. That must stand for something. Now I'm going to get a bunch of... DTMF was first developed in the Bell system in the U.S. and became known under the trademark Touch Tone for use in push-button telephones. There you go. Oh, dual tone multi-frequency signals. Yeah, I mean, there you go. You learn something new every day. But yeah, that's probably to answer your question, Andrew. Thanks for the call on that. Coming up, we are going to talk about Anthropic and AI right after this.
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0: Tonight, showers and possibly a thunderstorm with a low of 66. For tomorrow, showers continue with a high of 79. Tomorrow night, mostly cloudy with a chance of showers with a low of 58. 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

0: Bye. Welcome back to Rich on Tech. 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Let's go to Daniel in Cleveland. Daniel, you're on with Rich.
1: Sorry, my name is Darnell.
0: Oh, Darnell. Hey, sorry.
1: The screener didn't...
0: Just to be clear, Kim got it right. I got it wrong. I'm looking at your name from across the way here, and clearly I need glasses.
1: Maybe you need Meta.
0: Okay, yeah, I don't know. Anyway, Darnell, I see your name there. Thank you. What's up?
1: Speaking of Meta, all right, so... This is the question I've been having for a while now, because it's been doing this for quite a number of days now, every time I restart my phone. Facebook and WhatsApp, they are uninstalled when I restart the phone, but Messenger stays. Battery optimization is off for both apps, and I don't know why this is doing this. I'm actually have a phone called Hot Pepper Verde, went through AirTalk, and it's running Android 14 Go.
0: Oh, interesting. That could be it. So I think what's happening is, are you out of storage on your phone?
1: That was what ChatGPT said, and it knew you were going to ask that. And no, I think I have about 7 gigs free.
0: Okay. So, you know, when your phone gets low on storage, it could, you know, Android could be offloading these apps. Are they getting offloaded or uninstalled completely?
1: They seem to be, I guess I'm going to call it offloading, okay. Because when I reinstall it,
0: yeah.
1: My logins are still safe. So when I open the apps, I'm still signed in.
0: Okay. So when you go to your app drawer, is the app still there, but it's grayed out?
1: Well, I do use TalkBack, just so you know. I am also blind.
0: Okay, so you use TalkBack. Got it. Okay, so I'm looking. Let's see if we can go into here. I've never seen this happen, but if we go into settings, and I'm going to go into apps here, and I'm going to see. I think what's happening is it is offloading these. Because it's, how often are you restarting your phone?
1: Every few days, because sometimes I do have trouble when it slows down just enough to where I can't do anything, and then Android Accessibility Suite just closes unexpectedly, and sometimes it doesn't come back when I want it to come back, so I have to do the hard shutdown and restart.
0: Got it. Okay. Well, what I would do is the next time this happens, so a couple things. First off, it sounds like this phone is sort of a lower powered phone in general, because it's running Android Go. So that's, yeah. I'm guessing that's part of what's going on here. Have you tried to install the light version of Facebook?
1: I'm not sure how accessible the light version is, because I've been used to the other one.
0: Okay. I don't know.
1: I did install that one time on a tablet,
0: yeah.
1: And it didn't seem accessible.
0: Oh, like it didn't have those features built in that you use, you're saying?
1: Yeah, it didn't really seem accessible. There was nothing that TalkBack could read.
0: Okay. So it may not be optimized for accessibility. I mean, it sounds to me like... It sounds to me like it's offloading these apps because of something related to the phone or storage. And I'm trying to figure out a way, if there's a way to like say, you know, do not do that. But I'm looking inside an app, and I'm looking at, let's say I go to like Facebook, and I go down and it says manage app if unused. I don't see anything about, I see there is an option to archive it. But it's not saying, you know, don't do this, right? Like, don't ever do this. So
1: right,
0: I'm not
1: because
0: yeah,
1: it's doing that for both Facebook and WhatsApp, but Messenger is staying.
0: Yeah, which is odd. I'm trying to, let me just see. Let me go here to this Pixel and see if there's any other option. Here we go. Manage app if unused. I wonder if you can turn that off. But see, you're using the app though, which is also interesting. So that's, yeah. And the only option I see is archive or uninstall. How are you installing this app? So every time you this happens, are you just tapping it and the app comes back to life? Or are you having to go into Google Play and search for it and reinstall it?
1: Yeah, I have to do Google Play because it's not in the apps list at all or in the home screen every time.
0: That is so odd. I'm stumped.
1: This is not normal Android behavior.
0: No, it definitely isn't. It's funny you say this, though, because my kids install this app on my phone, like on my Samsung, called, they were telling me about the app. It's called BitLife. And I don't know if you've heard of that one, but they were telling me my kid is like, oh, you know, it's 17 plus. I'm like, wait, what? Anyway. But they were telling me that I keep on installing it. I'm like, I don't think I'm uninstalling it. They're like, well, every time we turn on your phone, it's gone. And I was like, well, that's interesting, but I don't think that's the case. But maybe it is the case. I've never seen this happen, Darnell, so I'm not sure how to stop it. But I think if I had to guess, I feel like it's something about the resources on the phone. Have you downloaded the Files by Google app at all?
1: That's there.
0: Okay.
1: That's already pre-installed.
0: Okay. So if that's pre-installed, take a look at that app. There's a feature in there that says clean. See if you can clean up the, use that feature to kind of clean up some of the storage on this app and see if that helps. The other thing, I'm trying to figure out if there's a way to, this is not what this brand of phone is called, a Hot Pepper Verde.
1: Yeah.
0: I've never heard of that phone. What is, what kind
1: of? Out of Qing, China. Got all that information out of ChatGPT. So.
0: Oh, okay, it's a budget Android Go feature phone. It's good. Okay, it's got 32 gigs of storage. Okay, and it's given through AirTalk Wireless, which I think is the one you mentioned, right?
1: Yes.
0: I think this is a resources thing, Darnell. I really do. I think that what's happening here is it's somehow offloading these apps because of some sort of either low storage or low memory or something critical. I don't know why it's doing just these apps. I'm gonna have to do some research on this and see why, if there's a way to kind of keep an app from getting offloaded. That's what I'm going to do and see if I can figure that out. But I'll put it on the website if I find anything, richontech.tv. And the good news about this show, and this is what we've seen before, is when we get something like this, other people will chime in and be like, Rich, this, I know the answer to that. I know why this happened. So if you do have that answer, let me know. Hello@richontech.tv. Let's see here if we can do one more question before we go to break here. I'm getting this question a lot. Samsung, Rose writes in, I've got an older Samsung. I only use my cell phone occasionally. Samsung Messages is going away. It seems like we're all being pushed to Google Messages. I'm not a big fan of Google. I would prefer not to use its products as possible. Is switching to Google Messages my only option, or are there alternatives for someone who just wants basic texting without buying a phone? You are correct. Samsung is phasing out Google Samsung Messages. So Android users are being directed to Google Messages. That's the replacement. It's happening in July, so you will have to do this at some point. So there are other texting apps available. That's the good news about Android. There's a million texting apps. The problem is they're not going to support RCS messaging. So RCS is Rich Communication Services, which is going to give you better group chats, higher quality photo sharing, read receipts, you can see when someone's typing, encryption. So I think for the majority of folks, I know if you don't like Google, it's a tough one because it feels like you're handing more of your information to Google, but that's actually not true. This is actually a private messaging app that is encrypted end to end. So it's actually the best way to text other Androids and also iPhones as well. It's the most secure way. Now, if you don't care about any of that stuff, you can go on Google Play and there's a million texting apps. Be careful because they have access to your text if you install them. But one of them, that I think a lot of people, Textra is a pretty popular one. And so that is one option out there. It's got over 10 million downloads, but there are a bunch of other texting apps out there. Chomp is another one. Just be careful with the texting app if you're not using Google Messages, because they do have access to all of your information, your private information. So don't just choose one without doing some research. Make sure that it is legitimate. But I think for the most of you out there, Google Messages is going to be your most secure, your best bet for the replacement to Samsung Messages. All right, coming up, it is time to open up the feedback. These are the questions, the emails, and the comments I get from you throughout the week. Got a lot of you talking about opaque and some other things. I will go through it all right here on Rich on Tech. Every spam call, every scam text, every sketchy email with your name, each one starts the same way. 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
6: 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Tonight, showers and possibly a thunderstorm with a low of 66. For tomorrow, showers continue with a high of 79. Tomorrow night, mostly cloudy with a chance of showers with a low of 58.
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0: Welcome back to Rich on Tech. I'm going to get right into the feedback because you guys really, I tried not to like check my email and stuff this week because I was on vacation with the family. But, you know, I did this thing where I've decided I can't ignore everything. Because that has burned me in the past. And so I get my coffee. I make my little coffee in the hotel room. And I just sit out there with my laptop and, you know, take an hour to just check email while everyone else is sleeping or whatever. And it really does make a difference. So anyway, I was able to put the feedback together for this week. And a lot of you wrote in about the word opaque. Chella said, I'm a retired art director. I don't understand the whole controversy. We used it all the time. It's simply the opposite of translucent. I never thought it was a word we only used in the arts, and I don't think it is. What bothers me more is how people use more plus an adjective instead of the correct comparative form. Things like more sweet instead of sweeter, or more spicy instead of spicier. English is getting corrupted. Just read the comments online. The grammatical errors are astounding. Okay. Dave, I've actually used the word opaque in conversation several times. Usually people accuse me of using words they don't understand. I read a lot, so it comes naturally. In fact, I recently used the word cacophony in an email because it was the perfect word for the situation. There's nothing wrong with having a large vocabulary. Sometimes a less common word is simply the right word. Dave, 100% agree. Thank you for reading a lot because that is where words come from. And as someone who does the Monday crossword puzzle, no other day because Monday's the easiest, knowing words helps. Now I got to go look up cacophony. Steve, I know you've already gotten a lot of grief about this, but I'll add my two cents. Words are important. I'm a bit older than you, but yes, the word opaque is used by lots of folks, including myself. Instead of saying, who uses this word? Maybe the better response is, I learned something today. You have an important platform. I think it's better to encourage people to learn a new word than to dismiss it. I'm not an English teacher, just someone who loves language and tech, of course. Yes, and I was a little bit joking about all of this. I didn't realize I was kicking a hornet's nest, but I love words. I do think that we are dumbing down in America in a lot of ways with things because, you know, everything's from a chatbot and AI and TikTok and all this stuff. So I'm not trying to bring down the lowest common denominator. I am actually trying to raise people up in ways. But I'm just, sometimes it's like, I'm not trying to do it to do it. I'm not, you know, I'm just commenting on a word. Anyway, let's put that to rest. Stephen Beaumont says, I've been calling Apple support for years. I've always appreciated the help from their human representatives. But recently, a chatbot answered my support request instead. To my surprise, it did an excellent job and it solved my issue. I'm sure there's still a way to reach a human, but in this case, I didn't need to. I've talked about that before. When chatbots can just do the thing, it's like our initial instinct is kind of like when those phone trees, those phone menus like came along, we always press zero immediately to get the operator. And then we've gotten used to like, okay, look, if you can figure this out for me, fine. Same thing with chatbots. Our immediate reaction is to be like, get rid of the chatbot. But now they're actually they're accomplishing things for us. And so we're like, okay, if you can do it, fine. Kerry, after switching from Google Assistant to Gemini, I lost the continued conversation feature that lets you ask follow-up questions without saying, hey, Google, every time. Whoops. Google recently, I just activated everyone's stuff, including mine. Google recently offered to turn it back on. It's working great. After Gemini answers, the microphone stays active for a few seconds so you can keep the conversation going naturally. Yes, that was a requested feature that did return. Mary, my husband received one of those scary emails claiming a hacker had taken over his devices, recorded him through his webcam, and would send embarrassing videos to everyone he knows unless he paid $1,490 in Bitcoin. I knew it was a scam right away, especially when it claimed my husband was visiting adult websites. The email was surprisingly long and detailed, which might make some people think it's legitimate. We deleted it, reported it as spam, and moved on. I'm 71. My husband's 74. I can see how these messages would worry people. Just wanted to share as a reminder to stay vigilant. Yes, this is the classic sextortion scam. It's been circulating for years. They use fear and embarrassment to pressure you into paying up. But it's all made up. And the other thing that they do is they will use information from data breaches to make the email seem more realistic. So they'll include like an old password, a username, your address, your phone number. Just ignore it. Mark says, I was listening to your discussion about AI and water usage, and I thought Amazon's comparison to Americans watering their lawns missed important context. Lawns can help keep local environments cool, absorb rainfall, and recharge groundwater. They also serve practical purposes beyond simply using water. AI, on the other hand, requires enormous amounts of water, primarily for cooling data centers. It seems like a better solution would be investing in systems that recapture, recycle, and reuse water, both for AI infrastructure and municipal water systems. Elizabeth in San Diego, I signed up for Payback, P-A-I-B-A-C-K, using your referral code and had a few successful fare savings. But on a recent Alaska Airlines trip from Seattle to Rome, Payback rebooked our tickets after finding a lower fare, and we lost our carefully selected seats, and we ended up in the last row. Alaska blamed Payback, and Payback said Alaska assured them the seats would stay the same. Saving money is great, but not if it means losing good seats on a long international flight. Ugh, I feel for you, Elizabeth. I am all about my seat on the plane. And if I had to sit in the back row because something saved me $20, I would be really sad. So Payback, good to know. It's a service that basically monitors your flight and will rebook it and get you the credit if the flight price changes. But that is, sounds like it doesn't happen all the time, but I guess it could. John says, have you seen Colossus? The Forbin Project is about two computers that connect with each other and eventually take over the world. Fiction becomes reality. No, but I'm getting a lot of movie suggestions today, so I will put that on the list. John in San Diego says, I noticed a nice new feature in Google Maps on iPhone. When I connected my iPhone to a CarPlay, Google Maps showed my current speed and the posted speed limit right on the screen. My wife has a similar feature built into her 2024 Nissan Rogue. Now I can get it through Google Maps in my truck, too. It's a small change, but really useful, and I was excited to see it finally show up. Yes, the always-on speedometer and speed limit display is the best. We were just commenting about that in our rental car. And finally, Don, I'm turning 84 in a few days, his words, not mine, and every day brings new challenges as I continue working with our church. As you can imagine, it feels overwhelming, but I want to thank you for the work you do. Your informal, personal approach to explaining technology makes a complicated and often confusing world much easier to understand. I'm currently having some interesting discussions with our pastor about using AI, and your coverage has been a real help. It's a blessing to have someone translating these topics into plain English. Well, Don, happy birthday to you. Happy 84. That's exciting. And I'm glad I am helping you in your world. That's going to do it for this episode. Links on the website, richontech.tv. Find me on social media. Follow me on Instagram. You can see my Hawaii pictures at richontech. Thank you so much for listening. There are so many ways you can spend your time. I really appreciate you spending it right here with me. One reminder before I go, please don't drive distracted. Those texts can wait. Thanks everyone who makes this show possible. My name is Rich DeMuro. I will talk to you real soon.
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8: Hi, everyone. I'm Craig Orndorff. Welcome to Seems Like Old Times, the show where we listen to the memories. Greetings once again, my friends. So nice to have you here as we get ready for another edition of the show that features some of the greatest music of all time. And coming up today, our countdown year will also be our showcase feature. Every now and then I like to do that so we can dig a little deeper into the weekend of our spotlight year. And we'll have lots of big bands today as we'll have the top 10 hits and a few more from the third weekend of June in 1942. So it's going to be a fun show, and if you're ready, let's get to it.

And we are underway on this week's edition of Seems Like Old Times. And we'll start on the countdown this week, the Billboard sales chart. And record number 10 is the first of three versions of One Dozen Roses. Here's Glenn Gray and the Casa Loma Orchestra.

Bergen's One Dozen Roses. Now, his orchestra had the original version make the charts back in April, but now the cover versions are flooding in. There, Glenn Gray and the Casalomas, featuring trombonist Pee Wee Hunt on the vocals, with a catchy spiritual arrangement that made it to number 8, the band's first top 10 in 2 years. Now, the Casalomas recorded that for Decca, and Dinah Shore did it for Victor, and she's at number 9.

0: That's 25-year-old Tennessean Dinah Shore with her third top 10 of the year, One Dozen Roses. At number 9 this weekend in 1942, it would peak one spot higher. She was accompanied by the Leonard Joy Orchestra. Now, I mentioned at the start that was a Victor record. She had been on Bluebird, as had Glenn Miller and many other stars of the day. That was the bargain label of RCA. But with the outbreak of the Second World War, most of the stars have been shifted over to Victor. And indeed, there is a war going on here in June of 1942, and those still at home are having to do with less, as rationing has begun. It was gasoline for the eastern U.S. about a month ago, and we just started to round up scrap material. Earlier this week, President Roosevelt announced the start of the rubber drive.
1: Specifically, we don't know how much used rubber there is in your cellar, your barn, your stockroom, your garage, your attic. The only way to find out is to get the used rubber in where it can stand up and be counted. And that is precisely what we propose to do. We have asked the filling station operators, the thousands upon thousands of citizens who operate gas stations and garages from one end of the country to the other, to help. And they have generously and patriotically agreed to help, they and the oil companies which serve them. They have agreed to take the old rubber in and to pay for it at the standard rate of a penny a pound. Of one thing you can be sure, we are going to see to it that there's enough rubber to build the planes to bomb Tokyo and Berlin, enough rubber to build the tanks to crush the enemy wherever we may find him, enough rubber to win this war.
0: It was June 15th when President Roosevelt announced the beginning of the scrap rubber drive. Who knows for sure if those supplies really went

for war material, because recycling was very slow and expensive and the product was inferior to virgin rubber. But if nothing else, it was an attempt to boost morale and giving those here at home a feeling that they're part of the fight. And as we get back to the music charts, of course, we've got a lot of war-themed songs. The K. Kaiser Orchestra's got one at number 8.

At its peak of number 8 this weekend in 1942, that's the K. Kaiser Orchestra. Johnny Doughboy found a rose in Ireland. Vocal refrain by the Glee Club and the trumpet solo at the start from Merwin Bogue, best known as Ishka Bibble. That's the band's fourth straight top 10 hit with four more to come, including the million-selling Jingle Jangle Jingle, but that's not on the charts yet. However, the Merrimax version is.

0: Out of Minneapolis, the Merrimacks, brothers Joe, Ted, and Judd McMichael, and their girl singer, Marjorie Garland. Jingle, jangle, jingle. Not in the national top 10 this week, but I see it's number 9 on the West Coast bestsellers chart this weekend in 42, and it's number 12 on the radio survey. And it's getting some nickels in the jukeboxes, too. It's June, minus 84 years, on today's Seems Like Old Times.
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2: In the World Cup, it is still scoreless between Belgium and Iran in the 95th minute in this Group G matchup. Earlier, Spain dominated Saudi Arabia 4-0. At 18 years old, Lamine Yamal was the second youngest player to score a goal for Spain and the eighth youngest to score in the World Cup. At 6 p.m. Eastern Time, Group H matchup between Uruguay and Cabo Verde will take place. And news out of the world of tennis, as Serena Williams will return to Wimbledon and compete in the 2026 ladies single as a wild card. It'll be her first time competing in Wimbledon since 2022. In baseball, the Brewers scored 8 runs in the second as they took down the Braves 9-4 to snap a 3-game losing streak. Yordan Alvarez hit his 25th home run of the season as the Astros edged the Guardians 2-1. And Wyndham Clark has a 2-stroke lead through 10 holes at the U.S. Open. I'm Brianna Muro.
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6: Tonight, showers and possibly a thunderstorm with a low of 66. For tomorrow, showers continue with a high of 79. Tomorrow night, mostly cloudy with a chance of showers with a low of 58. 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
0: We're in June of 1942 on today's Seems Like Old Times, and the news from the war has been grim, especially on April 9th, when the Allies surrendered at Bataan. Filipino President Manuel Quezon left for the United States, gave $500,000 in gold to General Douglas MacArthur for his services, but then MacArthur was ordered by President Roosevelt to leave the islands. MacArthur wanted to stay and fight, but MacArthur did eventually obey orders and left Corregidor for Brisbane, Australia, with his wife and young son after issuing a statement saying, among other things, "I shall return." Meanwhile, back on the Bataan Peninsula, 10,000 American troops and 60,000 Filipinos were taken prisoner of war by the Japanese. Allied troops were already short on food and were battling disease. Unprepared for the large number of prisoners, the Japanese forced the Allied troops to march 60 miles to the capital city of Balanga. Along the way, many were beaten or executed, while others died of heat or exhaustion. The abuse, starvation, disease, and death continued at the camp. The American people wouldn't learn about the Bataan Death March until January of 1944. But there was some good news on April 18th as Tokyo was bombed by 16 B-25s under the command of Lieutenant Colonel Jimmy Doolittle. The fully loaded bombers had less than 500 feet to take off from the deck of the USS Hornet. The crew hit its target, but did little material damage. But it boosted American morale and planted doubt in the minds of the Japanese, who were told they were invulnerable. And now, we're back to the countdown. Coming in at number 7 this weekend in 1942, Glenn Miller's orchestra, Skylark.

0: That's the Glenn Miller Orchestra with Skylark at number 7 this week in 1942. At its peak, and it featured Ray Eberle on the vocals. One of the few arrangements, and there were too few of them, that were not out of his range. Or at least at the high end of his range. It always seemed to make his voice sound strained and forced. At least in my humble opinion. Enough about my opinions. Let's go catch a show from this weekend in 1942. What's on Broadway here 84 years ago? Long-running performances, Life with Father, over 1,100 shows now. My Sister Eileen and Arsenic and Old Lace, over 600. Well, similar to Arsenic and Old Lace, but definitely not a comedy, was Uncle Harry, with Joseph Schildkraut, Eva Le Gallienne, and Adelaide Klein. Also playing Angel Street with Vincent Price and Judith Evelyn. For the lighthearted, Bly's Spirit from Noel Coward, that had Clifton Webb and Peggy Wood, and Junior Miss had Patricia Pearden. And the musicals, Best Foot Forward with Gil Stratton Jr., Rosemary Lane, and Nancy Walker in her debut. There's the review, Sons of Fun, a show that opened 2 weeks earlier by Jupiter from Rodgers and Hart, that starred Ray Bolger, Benet Venuta, Vera Ellen, and Constance Moore. And from Cole Porter, Let's Face It, with Danny Kaye and Eve Arden. It featured the song Everything I Love, and it's done here by the Claude Thornhill Orchestra.
1: You

0: The Claude Thornhill Orchestra featuring Lillian Lane on Everything I Love. That was from the Broadway musical Let's Face It, which was in production this weekend in 1942.
1: Old Dobbin, back in the horse and buggy days, never got more loving care than most of us are giving our cars these days. 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
0: Well, let's give you a bonus tune on the charts from this weekend. Here are the Andrews Sisters with Three Little Sisters.
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0: Three Little Sisters was at number 7 on the radio airplay chart this weekend, done there by Patti LaVerne and Maxine Andrews. Part of the soundtrack of June 1942 for today's Seems Like Old Times.
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7: Tonight, showers and possibly a thunderstorm with a low of 66. For tomorrow, showers continue with a high of 79. Tomorrow night, mostly cloudy with a chance of showers with a low of 58. 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
0: This is Seems Like Old Times. I'm your host, Craig Orndorff, and today our spotlight year is also our showcase theme, the third weekend of June 1942. And in this segment, a couple of more bonus tunes, songs that aren't on the charts this week, but are worthy of our attention. First up, Harry James and the Orchestra and The Mole.

Named after a character in the Dick Tracy comic strip, that's the Mole from the Harry James Orchestra, featuring Corky Corcoran on tenor sax. One of the new records in the music store here in June of 1942. And we'll have a couple of more from Harry James a little bit later in the countdown. Well, summer's on its way, and we need some reading material, so let's see what's hot at the bookstores. In fiction, there's The Keys of a Kingdom from A.J. Cronin, The Sun is My Undoing by Marguerite Steen, The High Window from Raymond Chandler, and The Song of Bernadette by Franz Werfel. Nonfiction, See Here, Private Hargrove, Marion Hargrove's lighthearted account of basic training. There's Cross Creek from Marjorie Kinnan Rawlings, and Past Imperfect, the autobiography of actress Ilka Chase. And for the kids, the Little Golden Books have just been published, 12 of them. Each is 42 pages long and priced at 25 cents. Sales would reach 1.5 million copies within 5 months. And last week, June 12th, Billie Holiday made her first recording for the recently founded Capitol Records, a song written by Trummy Young with lyrics by Capitol founder Johnny Mercer. It's Travelin' Light.

That's Billie Holiday and Travelin' Light with the Paul Whiteman Orchestra, featuring the trombone solo of Skip Layton. Now, on the record label, she was credited only as Lady Day because she was still under contract with Columbia. So they decided to use the nickname that she was given by saxophonist Lester Young. And it was recorded on June 12, 1942. All right, let's get back to a swinging tempo now with a little patriotic flavor. Here's Gene Krupa and Anita O'Day, Harlem on Parade. In the

0: The great lineup from Gene Krupa's orchestra in 1942 with Roy Eldridge on trumpet and Anita O'Day at the microphone. That was Harlem on Parade. It didn't make the charts, but you may have had it in your personal collection. Here in June of 1942, and we're listening to the memories on Seems Like Old Times.
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3: The National Weather Service has issued Tornado Watch number 365, effective until midnight Eastern Daylight Time Monday. This watch includes the following counties in Indiana: Brown, Davies, DuBois, Greene, Lawrence, Martin, Monroe, and Orange. Remember, a tornado watch means the conditions are favorable for the development of severe weather, including tornadoes, large hail and damaging winds, in and close to the watch area. While severe weather may not be imminent, persons should remain alert for rapidly changing weather conditions and listen for later statements and possible warnings. 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
3: The National Weather Service in Indianapolis has issued a severe thunderstorm warning for Vigo County, Sullivan County, Clay County, Southern Park County, Western Greene County, Southern Vermilion County until 6:45 p.m. Eastern Daylight Time. At 5:46 p.m. Eastern Daylight Time, severe thunderstorms were located along a line extending from 6 miles west of Paris to near Hudsonville to near Willow Hill, moving northeast at 45 miles per hour. Expected hazards include 70 miles per hour wind gusts. This is a radar-indicated threat. The following impacts are expected. Expect considerable tree damage. Damage is likely to mobile homes, roofs, and outbuildings. Locations impacted include Terre Haute, Brazil, Linton, Clinton, Sullivan, Rockville, West Terre Haute, Jacksonville, Fairview Park, Shelburne, Perryton, Prairie Creek, Farmersburg, Sellaville, Duggar, Knightsville, Clay City, Hyra, Fairbanks, and Rosedale. This includes Interstate 70 between mile markers 1 and 29. Remain alert for a possible tornado. Tornadoes can develop quickly from severe thunderstorms. If you spot a tornado, go at once into the basement or small central room in a sturdy structure. For your protection, move to an interior room on the lowest floor of a building. A tornado watch remains in effect until 10 p.m. Eastern Daylight Time for southwestern and west central Indiana. A tornado watch also remains in effect until midnight Eastern Daylight Time for southwestern and west central Indiana. Repeating, a severe thunderstorm warning has been issued until 6:45 p.m. Eastern Daylight Time for the following counties in Indiana: Clay, Greene, Park, Sullivan, Vermilion, and Vigo.
0: See, Nazi infantry and combat engineers are gaining ground slowly on their assault of the city, but the ferocious Russian defense forces Hitler to do something he doesn't want to, and that's delay the German summer offensive. We'll have more from the war later in the show, but now back to the countdown. We're up to number 6 this weekend in 1942, our third and final version of One Dozen Roses. Here it's the Harry James Orchestra.

That's the third top 10 record of the year for the Harry James Orchestra. At number 6 this weekend, with Jimmy Saunders on the vocals, One Dozen Roses. That would peak at number 4. Well, let's catch a picture from this weekend in 1942. See what Hollywood's offering up for the silver screen. Well, as we get settled in, maybe a newsreel and maybe a cartoon like the latest from Popeye, Many Tanks. Soldier Bluto suckers Popeye into his place for drills. There's Hold That Lion, Please. A dim-witted lion tries to catch Bugs Bunny to prove he's still king of the jungle. And Daffy's Southern Exposure. Daffy Duck doesn't fly south for the winter, and he regrets it.

0: Also on the early bill, there's Alias Boston Blackie starring Chester Morris and Tarzan's New York Adventure, Johnny Weissmuller and Maureen O'Sullivan. Out west for Stardust on the Sage with Gene Autry, Roy Rogers and Romance on the Range. More from the west, The Great Man's Lady with Barbara Stanwyck and Joel McRae. The Spoilers has Marlena Dietrich, Randolph Scott and John Wayne. And you'll find the Duke also in Old California. The Jungle Book comes to film starring Sabu. There's Tortilla Flat with Spencer Tracy, Hedy Lamarr, and John Garfield. Hitchcock's Saboteur with Robert Cummings and Priscilla Lane. In Our Life has Betty Davis and Olivia de Havilland. This Above All stars Tyrone Power and Joan Fontaine. There's Ten Gentlemen from West Point with George Montgomery and Maureen O'Hara. And Mrs. Miniver would win 6 Oscars, including Best Picture, director William Wyler, and leading actress Greer Garson.
1: I gotta have a name for it.
2: Oh, you want me to name it for you?
1: No, man, I got a name for it. If you'll give me your permission.
2: Why, of course. But I want to
1: call it the Mrs. Miniver.
2: Oh.
1: If you'll pardon me, ma'am, I've watched you go in and out of town for years now, and you've always had time to stop and have a word with me, and I've always waited for you to come home, and you remind me of the flower. And I think it would be a very good name for my rose.
2: It's a lovely compliment, Mr. Ballard. I'd be very happy indeed to have you name your rose after me.
0: Let's go to the crime shows. The Falcon Takes Over with George Sanders. The Big Shot has Bogey and Irene Manning. This Gun for Hire, Veronica Lake and Alan Ladd. Larceny, Inc. with Edward G. Robinson. And Moontide stars Jean Gabin and Ida Lupino. And a couple of comedies. The Male Animal has Henry Fonda, Olivia de Havilland again, and Joan Leslie. And My Favorite Blonde with Bob Hope and Madeline Carroll.
3: Sit down.
4: Sit down.
3: Sit down.
4: Hey, wait a minute. What?
3: Shh, don't talk so loud.
4: I was shouting, wasn't I?
3: There's no time to lose. Do you know what it feels like to be followed and hounded and watched every second?
4: Well, I used to. Now I pay cash for everything.
3: Look at me.
4: I'm looking.
3: You've got to trust me.
4: I'm not through looking yet.
3: And you mustn't ask any questions.
4: I'm asking. I mean, I'm not asking.
3: My name's Karen Bentley. I can't tell you any more.
4: My name's Larry Haynes. There's no more to tell.
0: My Favorite Blonde in the vein of Hitchcock's 39 Steps with comedy. Now, there's also My Favorite Spy with Kay Kaiser. Also Ellen Drew and Jane Wyman. More musicals, Sweetheart of the Fleet, Joan Davis and Jinx Falkenberg. My Gal Sal has Rita Hayworth and Victor Mature. Ah, but the musical of the summer just come out. It's James Cagney as George M. Cohan in Yankee Doodle Dandy.

0: from the USA.
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0: Joby's broken records every track and every beat.
1: So Yankee Doodle's gonna be the boy they have to beat.
0: Swordsmen of the British Isles who followed his career have offered Johnny anything to keep him over here.
1: But all the money in the Bank of England couldn't pay enough to keep young Johnny Jones away from old Broadway.
0: If you want to take a trip, the surest of sure things,
1: have your houses mortgaged, hop your watches, pawn your rings,
0: and put it all on Yankee Doodle, Johnny Jones is up.
1: I'm gonna give America the English Derby Cup.
0: He's gonna give America the English Derby Cup.
1: I'm a Yankee Doodle dandy. 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A real life.

0: James Cagney would win the Oscar for Best Actor for playing George M. Cohan in Yankee Doodle Dandy. It became the biggest box office success for Warner Brothers and was the hit movie of the summer in 1942. 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Well, that's it for hour number one of today's show. And coming up after the break, more of the hit records from this weekend in 1942 on Seems Like Old Times.
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0: This is hour two of Seems Like Old Times. I'm your host, Craig Orndorff. So nice of you to be here today, and I hope it's a great weekend wherever you are and whatever you're doing. Well, today we're looking back to the third weekend of June in 1942, not only on our countdown, but in our showcase feature. That's right, we're doubling up. Every now and then I like to do this just to change things up a bit. So we have the hits and then some from this weekend 84 years ago. Well, let's get back to the countdown now. Coming in at number 5 on the Billboard sales chart, Jimmy Dorsey and the Orchestra with Bob Eberle and Helen O'Connell.

0: Last week, Tangerine was at number one. This week, down to number five for Jimmy Dorsey's band featuring Bob Eberly and Helen O'Connell. It spent 6 weeks at the top spot, the band's 11th number one. It is June of 1942 on Today Seems Like Old Times. There's a war going on and we're still facing the Depression. More than 3.6 million American men remain unemployed this year, but the number has fallen from the 9.5 3 years ago. The ranks of the unemployed dwindle rapidly as war plants, shipyards, oil fields, and recruiting offices clamor for manpower. And more than 2 million women have entered the workforce. Here's an interesting story. U.S. forces on Guadalcanal find that the Japanese have broken our military code, so they use 29 Navajo volunteer code talkers to transmit radio messages in their native language. Ironically, federal officials have tried for generations to suppress the guttural Navajo tongue, but the volunteers are among those who have kept it alive. And although they lack words for modern military terms, they work out a two-tier code in which English words are represented by different Navajo words. And for the rest of the war, the Japanese would never be able to decipher a code. And just a few weeks ago, this place goes into operation.
1: Grand Coulee Dam in Washington State, the world's biggest concrete structure. Behind it is stored water from the mighty Columbia River, water to transform 1 million acres of wasteland into productive farms. Through these huge pipes, water is lifted 280 feet from the dam's reservoir to outlets at the headworks, where it pours forth at a peak rate of more than 6 billion gallons a day. More than enough water, if pumped at full capacity, to supply every 24 hours half a dozen cities the size of New York. The world's largest pumps are operated at Grand Coulee Dam by electricity to lift the water used for irrigation. The dam itself supplies the electric current. In fact, the production of electricity is the other major purpose of the dam. The water taken for agricultural purposes after being lifted from the lake behind the dam flows out of another reservoir to start a twisting journey of 60 miles or more through canals, tunnels, and siphons before it arrives on some farmer's land. Into the distribution system rushes the water from its storage reservoir and on to the 6,000 square miles lying in the big bend of the Columbia River. Water on the land, and on the land, crops grow again in the Columbia Basin.
0: Ed Herlihy with the Universal Newsreel. The Grand Coulee Dam began operation June 1st, here in our spotlight year 1942. And back to the countdown, Glenn Miller's at number four.

0: Glenn Miller's Orchestra with Marion Hutton, Tex Beneke, and the Modern Airs. Don't sit under the apple tree. Number 4 on the Billboard sales chart this week, but it's tops on your hit parade. It's the group's 3rd number 1 this year and their 21st of all time. And earlier this year, the first golden record was presented to Glenn, whose hit from last year, Chattanooga Choo Choo, had been sprayed with gold by RCA Victor in recognition of selling 1 million copies. Well, let's turn on the radio here in June of 42, see what's coming over the airwaves. Well, the kids are listening to Lone Ranger on NBC now. They outbid Mutual for the Masked Man, but it was Mutual's Red Rider beating out the Lone Ranger in the ratings. And now Mutual says it'll put Superman up against Jack Armstrong in the fall. Some new shows include The Thin Man, starring Les Damon and Claudia Morgan. There's something described as a spinoff in The Great Gildersleeve. Hal Perry's character had been a regular on Fibber, McGee, and Molly. People Are Funny debuted in April to go up against Truth or Consequences. Counter Spy with Don McLaughlin started in May, so did The Whistler. And just this past week, on the 17th of June, the debut of Suspense.
1: Suspense. Stories from the world's great literature of pure excitement. A new series frankly dedicated to your horrification and entertainment.
0: Well, in the ratings during the days, the top soap operas Life Can Be Beautiful and The Woman in White. Can't miss Kate Smith Speaks at noon. Number 1 by far on the weekend is The Shadow. In primetime, we find Kate Smith there with her hour-long program Friday night. And then the top 5, Jack Benny, Bob Hope, Walter Winchell, Fibber, McGee, and Molly. And number 1, the Chase and Sanborn program with Edgar Bergen and Charlie McCarthy. They welcome Judy Garland this Sunday night.
2: Say, Judy, how are you doing with this scrap rubber drive? You know, there's a great surplus of rubber shortage.
3: Yes. I've been turning in lots of it.
2: Good.
3: You know the saying, collect the rubber and beat Schickle Gruber.
2: Yeah. Yeah, anything that snaps means slaps for the jack. Say, Mr. Noble, what have you given, huh?
4: Well, I'm thinking of contributing a tired masseur down at my Turkish bath.
2: A tired masseur at your Turkish bath?
4: Yes. Worn out rubber. Jolly good, I thought.
0: Ray Noble comes through with a groaner on this weekend's Chase and Sanborn Hour. And there's some radio highlights from this weekend in 1942. Back on the countdown, Benny Goodman's at number 3 with the Jersey Bounce.

Benny Goodman Band with a Jersey Bounce. It spent 6 weeks at number two, but it was in third place on this day 84 years ago. And the tune was arranged by Goodman's 19-year-old pianist, Mel Powell. The song was so popular, a couple of different aircraft during the war were given the nickname of Jersey Bounce. Well, from Jersey, we head to Idaho with the Alvino Ray Orchestra.

0: would be another month before Idaho showed up on the Billboard sales chart, but it was on your hit parade this weekend in 1942. That was Alvino Ray's orchestra, with the boys in the band providing the melody and a little vocal embellishment from Yvonne King. A brand new disc for our listening pleasure here in June of 1942, and remembered today on Seems Like Old Times.
1: And here's what you need to know.
2: In the World Cup, the Group G matchup in L.A., it was a scoreless draw between Belgium and Iran. Belgium remains winless at the World Cup. Just getting underway on FS1, a Group H matchup between Uruguay and Cape Verde. A little bit earlier today, Spain dominated Saudi Arabia 4-0. Spain had not scored since the group stage at the 2022 World Cup, which adds up to 294 minutes. News out of the world of tennis, Serena Williams will return to Wimbledon and compete in the 2026 ladies single as a wild card. It'll be her first time competing in Wimbledon since 2022. In baseball, the Marlins swept the Giants 2-1. Yordan Alvarez hit his 25th home run of the season as the Astros edged the Guardians 2-1. Right now, the Dodgers are losing to the Orioles 6-1, bottom of the fifth. And at the final round of the U.S. Open, Wyndham Clark has a one-stroke lead at 6-under par. I'm Brianna Muro.
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3: Tonight, showers and possibly a thunderstorm with a low of 66. For tomorrow, showers continue with a high of 79. Tomorrow night, mostly cloudy with a chance of showers with a low of 58. 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
0: Today on Seems Like Old Times, our countdown is also our showcase feature, the third weekend of June in 1942. And obviously World War II is consuming the lives of nearly everyone in the world. And it's not just the men marching off to war, but the women are helping out too. On May 15th, the WACS began serving, the Women's Auxiliary Army Corps. The first contingent of 800 members began training at Fort Des Moines Provisional Army Officer Training School in Iowa. Eventually, about 150,000 women would serve in the WACS during the war. The military has a new weapon. Its official title is the M1 rocket launcher, but servicemen have given it the name Bazooka, named after that musical instrument of comedian Bob Burns that he's made so popular. There are a couple of instances of the wars coming to the shores of the U.S. On May 21st, a Mexican tanker was sunk by a German U-boat off of Key West. And just this weekend, an unidentified craft, presumably a Japanese submarine, fired 6 to 9 shells into a sandy waste on the Oregon coast. There was neither damage nor casualties as the shells landed on an empty beach at the mouth of the Columbia River. But it's believed that that same submarine one night earlier lobbed a few shells into the direction of the Canadian government telegraph station at Estevan Point on Vancouver Island. So that's got everyone a little bit on edge, but we're remaining confident thanks to records like this one from the Ink Spots.

The other day, we passed through a little old valley. Had a carpenter call for a floor. And it seemed there was something way down inside of me kept saying, son, that's worth fighting for. A little further along, we passed an old dilapidated cabin. One of them kind with Old Man River flowing right by the door. Seemed like this thing down inside of me kept on saying, son, that's worth fighting for. So I got to thinking, didn't I help to build that cabin?

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1: The Ink Spots with Hoppy Jones featured on the speaking lyrics on This Is Worth Fighting For. Well, looking down below the top 10 on the Billboard chart this week in 42, I see the Tommy Dorsey Orchestra with Frank Sinatra and the Pied Pipers. It's

Tommy Dorsey's orchestra with Frank Sinatra and Joe Stafford and the Pied Pipers. Last Call for Love. That was from the motion picture Ship Ahoy, which I left out of my movie listings. A musical comedy starring Eleanor Powell and Red Skelton, and featuring the Dorsey Band. And it was at number 17 on the bestseller chart this week in 1942. Now for the jazz fans, TD's just released a hot new number called Well Get It.

0: Tommy Dorsey and the Band with Cy Oliver's Well Get It, with solos by Heine Bow on clarinet, Don Lotus tenor sax, Milt Raskin piano, and wrapping it up the back and forth trumpet conversation between Ziggy Elman and Chuck Peterson. That record was just released here in the middle of June and would be part of the soundtrack of the summer of 1942. And we're listening to those memories on Seems Like Old Times.
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6: Tonight, showers and possibly a thunderstorm with a low of 66. For tomorrow, showers continue with a high of 79. Tomorrow night, mostly cloudy with a chance of showers with a low of 58. 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
0: Today on Seems Like Old Times, our stroll down memory lane takes us back 84 years to June of 1942. And now let's take a look at sports and baseball. The Yankees lead the Red Sox by 7 games in the American League, while the Dodgers lead the Cardinals by 7.5 in the National. But St. Louis would get hot in September, pass Brooklyn, and then beat the Yanks in the World Series. Some highlights from the diamond. On Friday in Forbes Field in Pittsburgh, Paul Wehner, now with the Braves, got his 3,000th hit. Now, 2 days earlier, Wehner hit a ground ball that bounced off a fielder's glove and was originally called a hit. But Wehner didn't want number 3,000 that way, so he signaled to the scorekeeper that it was an error. And then he got number 3,000 on a clean single on June 19th. Meanwhile, back on May 13th, Wehner's teammate, pitcher Jim Tobin, hit 3 consecutive home runs against the Cubs. He was the only big league pitcher in the 20th century to hit 3 homers in a game. In the NHL, Toronto lost the first 3 games of the Stanley Cup Finals to Detroit, but they rallied to win the final 4 games and win the title. And that's a check on sports from here in June of 1942. And we're back to the countdown now at number 2 with Harry Babbitt, Trudy Irwin, and the K. Kaiser Orchestra.

0: Kay Little on the vocals for the Bunny Berrigan Band, the great trumpeter in memoriam, this weekend in 1942.
1: 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Because, you see, Lady Esther Face Cream does not one, but four important things for your skin. Not only does it thoroughly cleanse your skin and remove the stubborn dirt from the mouths of the pores, but it's especially designed to work with nature and help to restore your skin to its normal activities. Women say it's thrilling, really thrilling, to see how Lady Esther For Purpose Face Cream seems to wake up the skin. Many of them say it makes their skin look younger and smoother than it's looked in years, and after very few applications, too. So start using Lady Esther Face Cream. See how this one cream by itself helps keep your skin looking its youngest and loveliest.
0: That's the elegant voice of Bess Johnson, who grew up in Elkins, West Virginia. That's just a few mountains over from me, and everyone in that town speaks just as gracefully and refined. All right, all you West Virginians, quit laughing at that. Now, Johnson was one of the highest-paid radio actresses, along with being the voice of Lady Esther. She starred in the soap opera Hilltop House. Now, the next lady we're going to hear was also one of the biggest radio stars. It's Kate Smith, and she was born in Greenville, Virginia, not far from my home in the Shenandoah Valley. And this was her latest record in 1942 with the Jack Miller Orchestra, I Threw a Kiss in the Ocean. You'll

0: That's Kate Smith with an Irving Berlin song, I Threw a Kiss in the Ocean, accompanied as always by the Jack Miller Orchestra. One of the sounds of June 1942 on Today Seems Like Old Times.
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7: Tonight, showers and possibly a thunderstorm with a low of 66. For tomorrow, showers continue with a high of 79. Tomorrow night, mostly cloudy with a chance of showers with a low of 58. 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
0: We're rounding the turn and heading for home on Today Seems Like Old Times. But before we get out of here, some things to take care of, like the website reminder, oldtimesradio.com, and the wildly popular archive shows section. 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And of course, you can follow Seems Like Old Times on Facebook and Twitter. Well, here's a final bonus tune from this weekend in 1942. That's been our showcase feature today, along with our countdown. Another war-themed tune. Once again, the Jimmy Dorsey Band with Helen O'Connell. Wonder When My Baby's Coming Home.

0: I wonder when my baby's coming home. Helen O'Connell singing for the Jimmy Dorsey Band. Survey song number 22 this week in 42, the only week it was on the chart. And now we're up to the number one song from this weekend in 1942. But first, more news headlines from the war. British agents helped Czech patriots assassinate Deputy Gestapo Chief and Reich Protector of Czechoslovakia, Reinhard Heydrich. President and exiled Beneš had given orders for the hit. The death of the one they call the Hangman brings swift and brutal retribution. The Nazis burned the Czech village of Lidice on June 6th after executing every male in reprisal for the assassination. 173 men were massacred, reportedly one did escape, while the women of the town were abused. And news of atrocities from Poland, too. 15 Poles, including 12 women, are publicly hanged in the city of Poznan. The bodies were left hanging for 48 hours as a warning. On June 7th, Japanese forces invade the Aleutian Islands of Alaska. It's the first invasion of American soil in 128 years. But a big victory for the Allies came on June 7th, one that many are speculating may have changed the course of the war in the Pacific, the Battle of Midway. William Graves reported.
1: I remember the tensions preceding action, waiting for the range to close, the captain in huddle with other officers, and then saying, "Ready, Bill, ready, John, let her go." I remember the sheets of flame which came up and almost blinded us from our guns, filled the sky before our eyes, and then the shells as they started on their way, fireworks more spectacular than any 4th of July. Pinpoints of red winging their way toward the target in a cluster, then to burst on the target in geysers of flame and smoke. The first target left a distinct impression. As the salvo hit the cruiser, she seemed to disintegrate on the spot in a sheet of flame and go down by the bow with her screws still turning. There was only a pall of smoke where she had been before. The other targets went almost the same. In those crowded minutes, we shifted fire rapidly from one target to another with hardly a pause between salvos. I can remember the captain standing there in that indescribable noise and confusion, always the complete master of the situation, coolly shifting fire to engage each target as it appeared. The first touch of realism for myself occurred when a direct hit on the captain's cabin below sent up a sheet of flame before my eyes. Other reports from all over the ship indicated that misses were falling both short of us and over. It was a ghostly feeling to realize those shells would probably soon find their mark. It was a moment of doubt for all of us, most of us anyhow, fearing the magazines would blow up. And then the captain stepped up and looked down and said, "Hell, we're all right." That was the turning point for most of us. Confidence returned again.
0: That's Captain William Graves reporting on the Battle of Midway for the Mutual Broadcast System. Our code breakers had discovered that the Japanese had planned to attack the U.S. fleet again, but we had a trap waiting. It didn't start well with the torpedo bombers, but the dive bombers came in behind them and did the damage. Four Jap carriers destroyed, and the Japanese had to withdraw. We lost the carrier Yorktown and the destroyer Hammond, but Chester Nimitz and the U.S. Navy could now go on the offensive. The Battle of Midway, earlier this month, 1942. And here stateside, the number one record on the Billboard charts this week is from the Harry James Orchestra, Sleepy Lagoon.

0: down in a wooded residential area in Bowie, Maryland, late last night. The aircraft is believed to be a training flight from New Jersey. The NTSB is leading the investigation. I'm Kathleen Maloney. This is Fox News.
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3: National Weather Service in Indianapolis has issued a severe thunderstorm warning for Monroe County, Morgan County, Brown County, Western Johnson County, Eastern Owen County, Eastern Greene County, Northern Lawrence County, Northwestern Jackson County, South Central Putnam County, until 7:45 p.m. Eastern Daylight Time. At 7:04 p.m. Eastern Daylight Time, severe thunderstorms were located along a line extending from 11 miles south of Greencastle to near Spencer to 7 miles south of Bloomfield, moving east at 45 miles per hour. Expected hazards include 60 miles per hour wind gusts. This is a radar-indicated threat. The following impacts are expected. Expect damage to roofs, siding, and trees. Locations impacted include Bloomington, Martinsville, Mooresville, Spencer, Nashville, Hilletsville, Brooklyn, Morgantown, Gosport, Paragon, Steinsville, Bethany, Quincy, Smithville, Lake Lemon, Bean Blossom, Bartlettsville, Avoca, Monroe Reservoir, and Woodville Hills. Remain alert for a possible tornado. Tornadoes can develop quickly from severe thunderstorms. If you spot a tornado, go at once into the basement or small central room in a sturdy structure. For your protection, move to an interior room on the lowest floor of a building. A tornado watch remains in effect until midnight Eastern Daylight Time for South Central, Central, Southwestern, and West Central Indiana. Repeating, a severe thunderstorm warning has been issued until 7:45 p.m. Eastern Daylight Time for the following counties in Indiana: Brown, Greene, Jackson, Johnson, Lawrence, Monroe, Morgan, Owen, and Putnam.
4: Grandfather, so
5: yeah,
4: that's a lot of dads.
5: Dad three times over,
4: plus
5: and
4: an extra, plus an extra little
5: grandson.
4: Guy.
5: Yeah.
4: Exactly.
5: It's gonna be two. It's gonna be two pretty soon.
4: Really?
5: Yeah.
4: Is she pregnant?
5: No, he's going to be two pretty soon.
4: Oh, I thought you meant it's going to be two, like
5: no,
4: two grandkids.
5: No.
4: Oh,
5: Tommy,
4: okay.
5: My grandson.
4: Gotcha.
5: Going to be two.
4: Gotcha.
5: This month.
4: Gotcha. All right, moving on. Mm-hmm. Father's Day parades in the early 1900s handed out tobacco pipes.
5: Real.
4: That is real. It used to be, instead of flowers, early Father's Day celebrations promoted pipes, cigars, hats as traditional gifts for fathers.
5: Yeah, well.
4: Things have changed a lot since then.
5: People used to smoke pipes a lot. I don't see that anymore. Do you?
4: No.
5: I never see anybody smoking a pipe.
4: They're still out there, but not to the extent.
5: It's older people.
4: I think so, too. You know? They have those old men cigar clubs and things. Sure.
5: Yeah.
4: The first Father's Day event in U.S. history honored fathers killed in a mining disaster.
5: Wow. I'll say real.
4: That is real. A West Virginia church held a 1908 memorial service for 200 fathers killed in a mine explosion.
5: That's horrible.
4: Yeah, that was the first Father's Day event.
5: Yep. Wow. Wow.
4: Father's Day became nationally popular partly because menswear stores needed a summer sales holiday.
5: I'll say ridiculous.
4: It is real.
5: What?
4: So retailers promoted the holiday to boost sales between Mother's
5: really?
4: Day and July 4th.
5: So we just were an afterthought, us men.
4: That's right.
5: Okay.
4: That's how it is usually. That's how
5: anyway.
4: It is. I mean, it's all about us.
5: Right.
4: Anyways.
5: You women.
4: Father's Day faced more public criticisms than Mother's Day during its early years.
5: Okay, real.
4: Yes. Yeah, see, critics mocked it as a...
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0: southwestern Morgan County, northeastern Owen County, until 7:45 p.m. Eastern Daylight Time. At 7:08 p.m. Eastern Daylight Time, a severe thunderstorm capable of producing a tornado was located near Spencer, or 20 miles northwest of Bloomington, moving east at 35 miles per hour. Expected hazards include tornado. This is a radar-indicated threat. The following impacts are expected. Flying debris will be dangerous to those caught without shelter. Mobile homes will be damaged or destroyed. Damage to roofs, windows, and vehicles will occur. Tree damage is likely. Locations impacted include Spencer, Gosport, Steinsville, McCormick's Creek State Park, Dever, and Quincy. Take cover now. Move to a basement or an interior room on the lowest floor of a sturdy building. Avoid windows. If you are outdoors, in a mobile home, or in a vehicle, move to the closest substantial shelter and protect yourself from flying debris. Repeating, a tornado warning has been issued until 7:45 p.m. Eastern Daylight Time for the following counties in Indiana, Monroe, Morgan, and Owen.
1: In white, okay. For those who passed away.
2: Okay.
1: More long-distance phone calls were historically made on Father's Day than Mother's Day.
2: Mm, no.
1: No. Mother's Day always ranks busier.
2: So I got that right.
1: Father's Day officially became a U.S. holiday in 1972.
2: No.
1: That is real.
2: What?
1: President Richard Nixon signed Father's Day into federal law 58 years after Mother's Day became official.
2: See, we don't rank. See, Mike, we don't rank.
1: Well, you're talking to Mike. He's not a father.
2: Well, he will be one of these days.
1: How do you know?
3: I got dogs.
1: That's right.
2: Mike, listen.
1: Kind of a father.
2: Get off your butt and become a father, would you?
3: It's more fun without kids.
1: Let him alone.
2: That's for sure. You're not
1: Things are different now.
2: You're not kidding.
1: Father's Day was briefly celebrated in June because roses bloomed more reliably than in March.
2: No, that's not why. No.
1: That you are correct. That is ridiculous.
2: I love when she says, you are correct.
1: It's so rare.
2: Love
1: it's so
2: that.
1: Rare. Congress rejected
2: Here's how
1: Father's
2: I feel when you say that.
4: Yeah, baby.
1: That's right, because it's so few and far between.
2: True.
1: Congress rejected Father's Day legislation for nearly 60 years before finally approving it.
2: Real.
1: That is real. Wow. Last one.
2: Okay.
1: Early Father's Day supporters proposed wearing neckties at half staff to honor deceased fathers.
2: No. No. What are you, cuckoo or Cocoa Puffs?
1: Yeah, you're right.
2: You know what?
1: It's not a thing.
3: What you just said
1: it's not a thing.
3: Is one of the most insanely idiotic things I have ever heard.
1: It's just my brain at
3: Everyone
1: work.
3: In this room is now dumber for having listened to it.
1: Yeah.
2: Oh
1: yeah, there you
2: Lisa
1: go.
2: Lisa Wolf.
1: You did pretty well.
2: I got most of
1: Not
2: them.
1: Too bad.
2: When we come back, we are going to listen to a father, William Bendix, as Chester A. Riley on the life of Riley. Stick around.

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7: The National Weather Service in Indianapolis has issued a severe thunderstorm warning for southeastern Sullivan County, Knox County, northwestern Martin County, southwestern Greene County, Davies County, until 8 p.m. Eastern Daylight Time. At 7:16 p.m. Eastern Daylight Time, a severe thunderstorm was located near Russellville, or near Vincennes, moving east at 30 miles per hour. Expected hazards include 70 miles per hour wind gusts. This is a radar-indicated threat. The following impacts are expected. Expect considerable tree damage. damage is likely to mobile homes, roofs, and outbuildings. Locations impacted include Vincennes, Washington, Bicknell, Ligoti, Odin, Carlisle, Elnora, Oaktown, Monroe City, Wheatland, Bruceville, Plainville, Sanborn, Montgomery, Edwardsport, Newberry, Crane, Candleburg, West Boggs Lake, and Freelandville. Remain alert for a possible tornado. Tornadoes can develop quickly from severe thunderstorms. If you spot a tornado, go at once into the basement or small central room in a sturdy structure. For your protection, move to an interior room on the lowest floor of a building. A tornado watch remains in effect until 10 p.m. Eastern Daylight Time for southwestern Indiana. A tornado watch also remains in effect until midnight Eastern Daylight Time for southwestern Indiana. Repeating, a severe thunderstorm warning has been issued until 8 p.m. Eastern Daylight Time for the following counties in Indiana: Davies, Greene, Knox, Martin, and Sullivan.
8: Will you listen? You might show a little interest in your own son.
9: I'm interested. I heard every word you said. What's the trouble with Babs? Why did she miss supper? She likes ham hocks.
8: Babs, I'm talking about Junior.
9: Oh, well, what about Junior?
8: Well, if you'll forget your paper and listen, I'll tell you.
9: Oh, okay.
8: Well, for the last week, he hasn't been eating. He just picks at his food.
9: I can't understand it.
8: Well, neither can I.
9: Why should an old married man leave his wife and run away with a young blonde? Maybe she had money, huh?
8: Chester Riley, if you don't...
9: Okay, okay. What's the problem?
8: I'm trying to tell you. He doesn't eat, he doesn't sleep, he just moons around the house.
9: Now, what would a rich banker want with money? Well, why should he leave his wife? I guess maybe he likes his blonde's cooking, huh?
8: Riley.
9: Oh, go on, I'm all ears, Peg.
8: Maybe he's sick or something. He never acted like this before. Now, there's something wrong. There must be a reason.
9: Yeah, sure there is. A guy just don't leave his wife after 20 years for no reason. Why would he do it? Judging from this picture of the blonde here in a bathing suit. Ooh, so that's why he did it. You know, Peg... Peg, what's the matter?
8: Oh, leave me alone.
9: Peg, why are you crying? Don't cry. So what if he runs away with a blonde? That's no concern of ours.
8: Chester Riley, you're the most exasperating... Here I am, worried, sick, and you won't even listen.
9: I listened. I heard every word you said.
8: Well, what do you think's wrong?
9: Well, you say he's not eating or sleeping. He just lays around the house.
8: I don't know what to do.
9: Well, maybe he's just got fleas. Take him over to the vet, get him washed.
8: Who?
9: The dog. Who else? You've been talking about him for the last 10 minutes.
8: I was talking about your son, Chester A. Riley, Jr.
9: Well, why didn't you say so?
8: Oh, I don't know what's wrong with the boy.
9: Oh, Peg, I'm surprised at you. You should know the kid's in love.
8: In love?
9: Well, sure. He's got all the symptoms. It's nothing serious, just puppy love. Most likely it's that little Marilyn Morris.
8: No, it's not Marilyn. He doesn't bother with her anymore.
9: Yeah, some other little girl in his class. Don't worry about it. He'll get over it.
8: Well, I want you to have a talk with him. Now, it's affecting his schoolwork. Every day this week he's been kept in after school.
9: Oh, you worry too much, Dumplin'. So what if he stays in after school? When I was a kid, a day didn't pass when I wasn't kept in. And it went on for years. But did that stop me from turning out to be a... I'd better have a talk with that boy.

0: Son, I want to have a little talk with you. Wait. Junior.
1: Huh?
0: Yeah, well, pay attention when I'm talking to you. What are you dreaming about?
1: Nothing, Pop.
0: Junior, something's bothering you.
1: No, I'm okay, Pop.
0: You've got something on your mind.
1: No, I haven't.
0: Now, look, son, I don't want you to think of me as your father. Think of me as your friend.
1: Hmm?
0: Your poor mother's worrying about you.
1: Okay.
0: No, you're not. And I think I know what it is. Now, listen careful, Junior. There's a few things I got to tell you. Things you ought to know. Maybe I should have told you before, but... Well, anyway, I'm going to clear it up once and for all. You see, the fact is that when a boy gets to a certain age... Well, let me put it another way. There comes a time in every boy's life when he... Not only you, any boy. Take me, for instance. When I... Let me put it another way. You see, old Mother Nature is a very wonderful thing. Now, you take the trees and the flowers and... You see, a boy like you can go along quietly and then all of a sudden... Let me put it another way. You take insects. I want you to imagine you're a bee. And, well, I'll give you your choice. Imagine you're a bird or a turtle or one of them little fish, a guppy. You see what I mean?
1: No.
0: Junior, I wish you'd listen. I explained it to you 6 different ways.
1: Pop, right now, I'd like to be alone.
0: Yes, I understand, son. And I'll stay right here with you. That's the kind of a father I am. Now, look, son. Sometimes a boy gets to be your age, he can't eat, he can't sleep, and he feels like there's a big lump in his throat. Did you ever feel that way?
1: Yeah.
0: Uh-huh.
1: When I had the mumps.
0: Well, it could be the mumps, but it could also be love. See, love is really like a sickness. Some men take one look at a girl, they go off their rocker, amnesia. They forget who they are or where they are, as long as that girl is around.
1: They do?
0: Yeah, sure, but they get over it. There comes a day when the guy sort of comes to. He looks around and he sees he's diapering a baby with his left hand, feeding another a bottle with his right hand, and with his foot he's rocking a cradle with twins. He looks around punching, he says, "What happened?" Wife shows him a marriage license with his name signed to it. And he says, "For this, I had to learn how to write." Yeah, son, love is a funny thing.
1: But, Pop, why does love make you feel good and at the same time awful?
0: Well, it... How do you know how it makes you feel?
1: Well, I...
0: So you are in love. I thought so.
1: No, I...
0: Now, come on. It's no use trying to kid me.
1: I guess not.
0: Well, don't take it too serious. You'll get over it.
1: No, I won't. Never. I'll always love her.
0: Now, take it easy, son. After all, how do you know you're really in love?
1: I know. She's wonderful, Pop. When I look at her, I...
2: The National Weather Service in Indianapolis has issued a tornado warning for northeastern Monroe County, southeastern Morgan County, northwestern Brown County, until 7:45 p.m. Eastern Daylight Time. At 7:25 p.m. Eastern Daylight Time, a severe thunderstorm capable of producing a tornado was located 7 miles north of Bloomington, moving northeast at 35 miles per hour. Expected hazards include tornado. This is a radar-indicated threat. The following impacts are expected. Flying debris will be dangerous to those caught without shelter. Mobile homes will be damaged or destroyed. Damage to roofs, windows, and vehicles will occur. Tree damage is likely. Locations impacted include Mahaliesville, Lake Lemon, Bean Blossom, Unionville, and Helmsburg. 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Move to a basement or an interior room on the lowest floor of a sturdy building. Avoid windows. If you are outdoors, in a mobile home, or in a vehicle, move to the closest substantial shelter and protect yourself from flying debris. Repeating, a tornado warning has been issued until 7:45 p.m. Eastern Daylight Time for the following counties in Indiana, Brown, Monroe, and Morgan.
0: embarrass you, I'll go and ask her. I mean, I demand to know who she is. Well?
1: It's my teacher.
0: Your teacher? What is she teaching you? Instead of teaching you trigonometry, she's teaching you bigamy.
1: She doesn't know I love her. You don't think I'd tell her?
0: Well, I...
3: What's all this noise about?
0: Hey, you know what your son just...
1: Don't tell Mom. You said you wouldn't tell.
0: I'll be right back.
3: Riley, what is it?
0: That boy is in love.
3: Well, why are you getting so excited? Just before you said puppy love's nothing to get worried about.
0: Yeah, but this dame is 25 years old. That ain't puppy love. That's old dog love.
3: About.
0: Junior is in love with his teacher.
3: Oh, so that's why.
0: Yeah, well, this is no joke. It's the most shocking thing
3: I ever... Oh, don't be silly, Riley. Why, it's just a phase. Sooner or later, all boys fall in love with their teacher.
0: Not me. I never did. And I had more opportunity than Junior. I had the same teacher 4 years in a row. Going to do about this?
3: Do? Well, we'll just forget it. I'm actually relieved. I thought he had some serious trouble. We'll just let the boy work this out by himself.
0: Yeah, but you don't understand. The kid's pretty far gone. He told me that when he sees her, he hears bells tinkle.
3: Did he say that?
0: Yeah.
3: Oh, that's cute.
0: Well, I don't see what's so cute about it. Maybe you ain't going to do anything about this, but I will. I'm going to have a talk with that teacher. I'll tell her a thing or two.
3: Now, Riley, don't you go make it.
0: I know what I'm doing, Peg. He hears bells? Well, I'm a taxpayer, and it's my taxes that pays that teacher's salary. And she's getting paid to put some knowledge in my boy's head. And instead, what happens? He's a walking belfry.
4: That's the first portion of The Life of Riley from April 7th, 1950, starring William Bendix, as heard on NBC. 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
3: 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At 7:30 p.m. Eastern Daylight Time, Doppler radar indicated thunderstorms producing heavy rain across the warned area. Between 1.5 and 3.5 inches of rain have fallen. Additional rainfall amounts of 0.25 to 1.5 inches are possible in the warned area. Flash flooding is already occurring. Expected hazards include flash flooding caused by thunderstorms. Source, radar. The following impacts are expected: flash flooding of small creeks and streams, urban areas, highways, streets, and underpasses, as well as other poor drainage and low-lying areas. Some locations that will experience flash flooding include Linton, Carlisle, Oaktown, Sanborn, Switch City, Pleasantville, and Freelandville. Turn around. Don't drown when encountering flooded roads. Most flood deaths occur in vehicles. Be especially cautious at night when it is harder to recognize the dangers of flooding. Repeating, a flash flood warning has been issued until 10 p.m. Eastern Daylight Time for the following counties in Indiana, Greene, Knox, and Sullivan.
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8: Tonight, showers and possibly a thunderstorm with a low of 66. For tomorrow, showers continue with a high of 79. Tomorrow night, mostly cloudy with a chance of showers with a low of 58. 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
9: 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But it's not a pill. It's not a stimulant. 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You can mix it with juice or water. 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
0: Yeah, you know, all you have to do is take their experiment, as you said, Lisa. It's only 2 weeks.
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9: 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And they are so confident that you are going to see some results that they're offering you a money-back guarantee.
0: 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And if it doesn't work for you, you get all your money back. What a deal. Right, Lisa?
9: That's right.
0: All right, we're listening to The Life of Riley with William Bendix as Riley. These are always funny. They're always great. It was terrific on television as well. Let's go back to April 7th, 1950 for the conclusion to The Life of Riley.
6: All right, that'll be all for today. Class is dismissed. Just a minute, Clat. Is there somebody ringing some kind of bells in this room?
10: No, Mrs. Whittaker.
6: Oh, that's strange. I distinctly hear bells.
10: That's the good humor man outside.
6: Oh, of course, that's it. All right, class is dismissed. Come in.
11: Excuse me. Are you Mrs. Whittaker that teaches my boy, Junior?
6: Junior?
11: Yeah.
6: Oh, Chester Riley, Jr.?
11: Yes, ma'am.
6: Yes, he's in one of my other classes.
11: Well, I'm his father.
6: Oh, I should have guessed. There's quite a resemblance.
11: Flattery won't get you nowhere, madam. I'm here to make a complaint.
6: Well, I'll be glad to discuss it with you, Mr. Riley.
11: Mrs. Whittaker, my junior is in love with you.
6: Oh, yes, I suspected the junior had a crush on me. You know, I think he deliberately neglects his work in order to be kept in after school. Oh, but I wouldn't worry about these schoolboy crushes. It's quite typical at his age. Didn't you have one on your teacher?
11: Me have a crush on my teacher? I should say not. I hated his guts.
6: Well, now, don't worry about Junior. He'll get over it. These schoolboy crushes...
11: Yeah, but this is more than a crush. This is really love.
6: Oh, come now, Mr. Riley. At his age?
11: No, that's it. He don't know any better. Of course, the kid really can't help it. After all, you are a very good-looking woman.
6: Oh, Mr. Riley.
11: No, you are. You're very attractive, huh? I'm a married man with two kids and a very devoted husband, and I ain't in the habit of going around admiring other women. But I've got to admit that you are very gorgeous. George! Oh!
6: Yes, Mr. Riley?
11: It's happening. You and me. It's happening to me like it did to him.
6: your pardon.
11: No. No.
6: Mr. Riley, are you ill? Here, sit down.
11: Don't touch me. I'm married.
6: Mr. Riley.
11: I'm getting out of here.
6: Mr. Riley, wait.
11: This is awful. I gotta get away from here. I...
12: Go!
6: Excuse me.
12: Out of my way, kid.
6: Pop, it's me.
11: You, Junior.
6: Pop, what are you doing in school? You got an earache? What are you holding your hands over your ears for?
11: Oh, Junior, I just found out something terrible.
6: What, Pop?
11: Don't tell your mother, but I'm only flesh and blood.
13: If you're stationed in Italy, do you know what this phrase means?
14: Voi sarete ricompensati.
13: Well, it means you will be rewarded. Now, you may not be stationed where Italian is spoken, but no matter where you are overseas, you will be rewarded in many ways if you learn the language. Your attitude towards the people of the country where you are reflects upon your service and upon the United States. It's important that you try to make a good impression on the people of that country. You will want to make friends for personal reasons, too. And one of the best gestures of friendship that you can make is to learn the language of the country where you are stationed. Mastery of a new language enables you to understand and appreciate the people who speak it. With a growing ability to speak and understand another tongue, a whole new world is open to you. Yes, you will be rewarded, and you will make many new friends if you give yourself a break and learn their language.
15: And now back to The Life of Riley, starring William Bendix as Riley with Paula Winslow and John Brown.
16: What's on your mind, Riley? Something bothering you, dear?
11: No. I'm okay. I feel fine.
16: Junior, will you please eat your supper? You haven't touched a thing.
6: I'm not hungry.
11: That's no excuse, Junior. Eat. Food costs money.
16: Well, why aren't you eating, Riley? You haven't touched a thing either.
11: I'm not hungry.
16: You're as bad as Junior. I don't know why I bother cooking. Wish Babs was home so I'd have somebody to talk to. Both of you just sit there with that faraway look in your eyes.
11: Yeah, we're both looking at the same thing.
16: What?
11: I'll eat later, Peg. I think I'll go for a little walk.
16: Riley!
11: I'll be back soon. And then, Gillis, I...
12: Go on, Riley. You got a whiff of the teacher's perfume, then you hate the bells. Then what?
11: I ran out.
12: You ran out?
11: Yeah.
12: You coward.
11: Yeah, when I heard those bells, I was scared. I knew it was happening to me, but it can't be.
12: Oh, it's happening, all right. Them bells is a sure sight.
11: But I don't want it to happen. I love Peg. I gotta fight this thing.
12: You can't fight. You ain't got nothing to do with it. It's beyond human control. You see, love is just chemistry.
11: Chemistry?
12: Yeah. Now, you take a man and a woman. To you, they're people. But not to the atomic scientist. To him, they're just a lot of protons and neutrons wailing around. Now, take a couple of protons, introduce them to each other. What happens? Nothing. Take two neutrons. What do you got? They just sit there and look at each other. But take a Satan kind of proton and expose it to a Satan kind of neutron, and then it happens.
11: What?
12: Boom! An explosion. Riley, you're nothing but a great big pile of uranium. Stay away from that teacher, boy, or boom, you'll explode. If you...
3: The National Weather Service in Indianapolis has issued a severe thunderstorm warning for Shelby County, southeastern Monroe County, southeastern Morgan County, west central Decatur County, Brown County, Johnson County, Bartholomew County, northern Lawrence County, northern Jackson County, northwestern Jennings County, until 8:30 p.m. Eastern Daylight Time. At 7:41 p.m. Eastern Daylight Time, severe thunderstorms were located along a line extending from 7 miles east of Mooresville to near Nashville to 8 miles northwest of Bedford, moving east at 45 miles per hour. Expected hazards include 60 miles per hour wind gusts. This is a radar-indicated threat. The following impacts are expected. Expect damage to roofs, siding, and trees. Locations impacted include Columbus, Shelbyville, Seymour, Greenwood, Franklin, Nashville, New Whiteland, Edinburgh, Whiteland, Bargersville, Hope, Flat Rock, Prince's Lakes, Geneva, Morristown, Trafalgar, Morgantown, Elizabethtown, Hartville, and Fairland. Remain alert for a possible tornado. tornadoes can develop quickly from severe thunderstorms. If you spot a tornado, go at once into the basement or small central room in a sturdy structure. For your protection, move to an interior room on the lowest floor of a building. A tornado watch remains in effect until midnight Eastern Daylight Time for Central, South Central, and Southeastern Indiana. Repeating, a severe thunderstorm warning has been issued until 8:30 p.m. Eastern Daylight Time for the following counties in Indiana: Bartholomew, Brown, Decatur, Jackson, Jennings, Johnson, Lawrence, Monroe, Morgan, and Shelby.
16: Bells? Have you gone crazy?
11: Peg, Gillis was right. You and me, we're just a couple of croutons. Oh, what a mess. I'm sure I love Peg, but why do I hear those bells with the teacher? I'm all mixed up. I don't know if I'm coming or going.
17: Make up your mind. There's quite a difference, believe me.
11: Oh, it's you.
17: Yes, it is I indeed. Digby O'Dell, the friendly undertaker. Greetings, Riley. You're looking fine. Very natural.
11: What are you doing around here, Digger?
17: I'm on my way to see the Ice Capade show. Uh-huh. Ooh, I love to see people on ice. Care to come along?
11: No, not tonight. I got troubles. I don't know if I should tell you.
17: Oh, Digger. You can trust me, Riley. I won't breathe it to a living soul, if you'll pardon the expression.
11: Well, I think I'm falling for another woman.
17: Oh, no, Riley.
11: You're shocked, huh?
17: Well, not exactly. Who am I to condemn you? I, too, in the early days of my marriage, cast amorous glances on a lady pallbearer. I couldn't help it. She carried me away.
11: Well, what happened, Digger?
17: My wife found out.
11: Oh.
17: And then, rather than lose me, she confronted her rival and said, "See here, young lady, if you don't leave my husband alone, you'll stop being his employee and become his customer."
11: And it worked?
17: Oh, yes, yes. Eventually, I dropped her. Tell me, Riley, does your wife know?
11: Oh, no. If she finds out, it'll be awful.
17: Then you'd better not tell her.
11: If she gets wind of it, I'll die, Digger.
17: In that case, maybe you should tell her. In my profession, we have a saying. There are some things you can't keep undercover.
11: Well, I can't tell, Peg. She wouldn't understand. I don't understand myself.
17: Tell me, Riley, who is this mysterious femme fatale with whom you are smitten?
11: Mrs. Whittaker, the teacher.
17: Oh, good heavens. Then you'd better hurry right home.
11: Right.
17: As I passed your place, I saw her ringing your doorbell.
11: Mrs. Whittaker? Oh, that's terrible. I better get home right away. Come with me, Digger, and help me face the music.
17: Sorry, not today. I have an appointment with somebody else who's facing the music. Well, cheerio. I'd better be shoveling off.
16: Glad you dropped by, Mrs. Whittaker. Frankly, we have been a little worried about our boy.
6: Well, I don't think there's anything to worry about anymore. I'm afraid I've been jilted.
16: Oh.
6: Junior's taking Marilyn Morris to the graduation dance. It looks as though I've lost out.
16: Well, I kept telling Mr. Riley that Junior'd get over it.
6: Oh, how is Mr. Riley? Is he better?
16: Better? Well, he's not ill.
6: You mean he's...
3: The National Weather Service in Indianapolis has issued a severe thunderstorm warning for Martin County, Lawrence County, northeastern Daviess County, until 8:30 p.m. Eastern Daylight Time. At 7:47 p.m. Eastern Daylight Time, severe thunderstorms were located along a line extending from 12 miles south of Bloomfield to 9 miles east of Washington to near Vincennes, moving east at 45 miles per hour. Expected hazards include 70 miles per hour wind gusts. This is a radar-indicated threat. The following impacts are expected. Expect considerable tree damage. Damage is likely to mobile homes, roofs, and outbuildings. Locations impacted include Bedford, Shoals, Mitchell, Lagodi, Odin, Montgomery, Crane, Candleburg, West Boggs Lake, Indian Springs, Tenelton, Huron, Burn City, Lacey, Williams, Spring Mill State Park, and Silverville. Remain alert for a possible tornado. Tornadoes can develop quickly from severe thunderstorms. If you spot a tornado, go at once into the basement or small central room in a sturdy structure. For your protection, move to an interior room on the lowest floor of a building. A tornado watch remains in effect until midnight Eastern Daylight Time for South Central and Southwestern Indiana. Repeating, a severe thunderstorm warning has been issued until 8:30 p.m. Eastern Daylight Time for the following counties in Indiana: Davies, Lawrence, and Martin.

0: Sir, I am very blue. I am even melancholic. In fact, you know, I was thinking about joining Melancholic Anonymous, you know. You see, sir, I met this dame, lady, sir. She was very pretty and stacked like a Pittsburgh foundry. And, well, I was, you know, trying to impress myself upon her, sir. I had on my best uniform with no holes and all the buttons. And my cap was all slicked up. And, well, I even took a bath and shaved. But, sir, I forgot. Almost the first thing, she looked down at my shoes. Well, I mean, that wasn't too bad. You couldn't, you know, exactly see your face in them. Well, maybe you couldn't even see a shine in them, but I had them on the right feet, and the rest of me looked adequate. But she just smiled, you know, kind of coal-like, and walked away. I did not know a shoe shine could be that important. Now, what I want to know, Chaplain, is, do you really think my mother spoiled me for military life?
1: Honest, Riley, how anybody can get the crazy ideas
2: okay,
1: you do
2: it. Okay, so I made a mistake. Anybody can make a mistake. You mad at me?
1: Why should I be mad?
2: Then give me a kiss.
1: All right, dear.
2: Hey, I wonder where the fire is.
1: Huh? What?
2: It sounds like they're very close in our street. Can't you hear them?
1: Hear what?
2: The fire engines.
1: I don't hear any.
2: Yeah, but they're right outside. I can hear them. That's funny. I don't see no engines.
3: The National Weather Service in Indianapolis has issued a tornado warning for northern Martin County, southwestern Lawrence County, northeastern Davies County, until 8:30 p.m. Eastern Daylight Time. At 7:51 p.m. Eastern Daylight Time, a severe thunderstorm capable of producing a tornado was located 10 miles northwest of Shoals, or 24 miles west of Bedford, moving east at 30 miles per hour. Expected hazards include tornado. This is a radar-indicated threat. The following impacts are expected. Flying debris will be dangerous to those caught without shelter. Mobile homes will be damaged or destroyed. Damage to roofs, windows, and vehicles will occur. Tree damage is likely. Locations impacted include Mitchell, Odom, Williams, West Boggs Lake, Indian Springs, Huron, and Burn City. Take cover now. Move to a basement or an interior room on the lowest floor of a sturdy building. Avoid windows. If you are outdoors, in a mobile home, or in a vehicle, move to the closest substantial shelter and protect yourself from flying debris. Repeating, a tornado warning has been issued until 8:30 p.m. Eastern Daylight Time for the following counties in Indiana, Davies, Lawrence, and Martin.
4: I chose the year 2007. Huh. I don't believe we've ever played any of these songs okay. on Hollywood 360. Here's right. the first one.

0: Umbrella. Ella.
1: This is Rihanna. And
0: oh, it
1: features
0: Rihanna.
1: Jay-Z as well. And it spent 7 weeks at number one in 2007.
0: So it's Rihanna and Jay-Z?
1: That's right.
0: Wow. Yep. I didn't know they collaborated.
1: Yep. I mean, this is a huge song of that decade. Yep.
0: Yeah. I've heard it many, many times.
1: Me too.
0: All right. Thanks, Lisa
1: Sure.
0: Wolf. Your score's pretty good so far, by the way.
1: Okay, well, I don't give you any credibility, because last week it should have been through the roof, and it wasn't, so I don't know.
0: Who judges? Who makes the judgment?
1: I judge.
0: No, no.
1: Yeah,
0: who score? Who gives the score?
1: I give it.
0: No, you don't.
1: I could give it.
0: Mike.
1: I'm going to give myself in the nines.
0: Mike, who gives the score out?
2: The scoreboard.
0: Me.
1: I could give it.
0: I'm the scoreboard.
1: I could be a scoreboard.
0: Can you?
1: What makes you the scoreboard?
0: Because I said.
1: Exactly. That sounds not good.
0: All right, more of Hollywood 360 after this.

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1: Cat owners, introducing the first and only litter in the U.S. that kills 99.9% of odor-causing bacteria. 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
2: the National Weather Service in Indianapolis has issued a tornado warning for northeastern Brown County, northwestern Bartholomew County until 8:15 p.m. Eastern Daylight Time. At 7:54 p.m. Eastern Daylight Time, a severe thunderstorm capable of producing a tornado was located near Nashville, or 13 miles west of Columbus, moving east at 35 miles per hour. Expected hazards include tornado. This is a radar-indicated threat. The following impacts are expected. Flying debris will be dangerous to those caught without shelter. Mobile homes will be damaged or destroyed. Damage to roofs, windows, and vehicles will occur. Tree damage is likely. Locations impacted include Columbus, Nashville, Edinburgh, Narbonne, and Taylorsville. This includes Interstate 65 between mile markers 68 and 77. Take cover now. Move to a basement or an interior room on the lowest floor of a sturdy building. Avoid windows. If you are outdoors, in a mobile home, or in a vehicle, move to the closest substantial shelter and protect yourself from flying debris. Repeating, a tornado warning has been issued until 8:15 p.m. Eastern Daylight Time for the following counties in Indiana, Bartholomew and Brown.
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1: All right, in our next hour, William Conrad stars in a Father's Day Western drama on Gunsmoke from 1956. But first we'll play Stump the Host. Lisa will present movie flops that became famous.
3: Exactly.
1: Wow. I'll try to guess while you play along at home. We'll see you soon.
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8: Tonight, showers and possibly a thunderstorm with a low of 66. For tomorrow, showers continue with a high of 79. Tomorrow night, mostly cloudy with a chance of showers.
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11: High-stakes negotiations. I'm Deborah Valentine, Fox News. Negotiations continuing today between officials from Iran and the U.S. and Switzerland as the 60-day memorandum of agreement between the two countries is in effect.
12: They continue to hold talks over the regime's nuclear program, or lack thereof, while Special Envoy Steve Witkoff and the president's son-in-law, Jared Kushner, partner with the vice president and Pakistan's prime minister, all in an effort to convince the regime to change for their own good. Meantime, back here at home, some lawmakers continue to express skepticism about the long-term prospects for peace because of the regime's past behavior and the fact that they rarely, if ever, actually honored the deals they signed.
11: More from Fox's Kevin Cork there, who was reporting from the White House. Multiple people, including a former U.S. Olympian, have now been arrested for allegedly vandalizing the newly renovated reflecting pool in the nation's capital. U.S. Attorney for D.C., Jeanine Pirro, comments on Fox News Live.
3: Look, the president has made it a priority to make D.C. not only safe but beautiful. And there are several citations that have been handed out to individuals, and these are cases that will be prosecuted to the full extent.
11: The historic reflecting pool recently restored as part of the America 250 celebration. It's again undergoing repairs after reports of algae and peeling coating surfaced. Crews working to extinguish a fire at a cold storage facility in Southern California. LA Mayor Karen Bass announces a state of emergency is in effect,
6: which allowed us to get resources from the region and also to make sure that our fire department had no financial constraints and is able to meet the needs here.
11: The cause of the fire unknown. Firefighters will need to remove more than 85 million pounds of spoiled food from the facility once that fire is out. 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
11: Authorities are on the hunt for a man connected to multiple violent incidents across Kansas and Missouri. Here's Fox's Madison Scarpino.
15: The suspect, Oscar Sanchez Munoz, is considered armed and dangerous. The intense search for Sanchez Munoz comes as police say he's responsible for multiple violent incidents in both Missouri and Kansas. He's the prime suspect in five shootings on a highway Tuesday night in Kansas City. After that string of shootings, police found Sanchez Munoz about 10 miles away at a home in Independence, Missouri, where there was then an intense overnight standoff. The standoff ended with the home getting set on fire. Sanchez Munoz was then nowhere to be found. And the reported brother of the suspect is saying their family now has no place to live. All of this is happening as Sanchez Munoz is wanted for a separate shooting in Kansas earlier this month.
11: At least one person was killed in the shootings. Several others sustained serious injuries. All of this happening just miles away from Arrowhead Stadium, where several FIFA World Cup matches were being played out. As the Iranian national soccer team continues in World Cup play, the Secretary of Homeland Security says their support team is being closely watched. Here's Fox's Gurnell Scott.
16: Iran's World Cup squad continues group play in the 2026 World Cup. Homeland Security Secretary Mark Wayne Mullen said on Fox's Sunday Morning Futures his agency has had to address a suspected Islamic Revolutionary Guard member seeking to come into the U.S. with the team from Tijuana, Mexico.
17: We fly them in the day before the game. Okay. The guy trying to get on the plane yesterday had direct ties to IRGC. We're literally checking them as they get on the plane, as they get off the plane.